0: Services will get more powers to access laptops, cell phones and other devices and also take what they call active measures. This reform has been planned for months and still requires parliamentary approval. I'm Charles de Ledesma.
1: Officials say an Army Apache attack helicopter crashed in a central Texas field, killing both people on board and sparking a wildfire that forced several homes to be evacuated. On Wall Street, a mixed day as the Dow was down by 21 points, the NASDAQ rose 143, the S&P advanced 20. More at townhall.com.
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1: Hiroshi Okuda, the former chief executive of Toyota, who led the Japanese automaker's stellar rise in global markets, has died at the age of 93.
4: Okuda had a 45-year career at Toyota Motor Corporation and served as its president and then CEO from 1995 through 2006. He's especially remembered for having led the development of the gas-electric hybrid Prius in 1997, a model with a fuel-efficient technology that was groundbreaking at the time. He was also key in leading Toyota's global expansion, setting up manufacturing plants in the U.S. and Europe. Bob Agner reporting.
1: U.S. inflation slowed last month, and a measure of underlying price pressures also cooled, suggesting higher oil and gas prices from the Iran war are only having a limited impact on broader costs in the economy. News and analysis at townhall.com. From Washington, I'm Keith Peters. A mini Mozart heist has blighted an anniversary tribute as thieves make off with over 200 statuettes.
0: The gold statuettes of Austria's most famous composer disappeared from his hometown of Salzburg, officials say, leaving a tribute to Wolfgang Amadeus Mozart on his 270th birthday considerably less crowded. The Mozarteum Foundation had, on July 15, unveiled 320 statuettes, each barely 20 inches high, showing Mozart with his dog. They were designed by German conceptual artist Ottmar Hull. Within 2 weeks, more than 80 of the polymer figures had disappeared. By Wednesday, a total of 210 were missing. I'm Charles de Ledesma.
1: Google on Wednesday unveiled its latest lineup of Pixel phones with slimmer cameras that include more of a powerful zoom and artificial intelligence features. More at townhall.com.
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6: Well, this one may shock you.
5: Okay.
6: And for others, it may be, well, we told you.
5: Okay.
6: You know, they were uncomfortable voting for Julia Letlow. They were Fleming supporters, perhaps. But there's a new report out concerning Congresswoman Julia Letlow, which, by the way, is a very lovely lady. I mean, I've met her several times, and she's a wonderful person.
5: Sure.
6: Okay? So let's just be very clear. There's nothing here untoward about being said about Congresswoman Julia Letlow for political purposes, right? I'm not here. We're not here to shame her in any way.
5: Okay.
6: For political purposes, right?
5: All right.
6: We're talking about a new report that is out regarding her stock trading activity,
5: which was an issue that was brought up during her the Republican primary when she's running against Senator Bill Cassidy and Senator Treasurer John Fleming.
6: Yes,
5: it wasn't brought up well, but it was brought up.
6: Okay, now here's what the record shows so far.
5: Okay,
6: Julia Letlow allegedly signed a

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0: Louisiana Radio Network, I'm Case Kieschnick. Louisiana public school students ranked first in the nation in reading growth and second in math growth in the latest education scorecard. State Superintendent of Education Cade Brumley says he wants to continue that trend. He says classroom discipline will also be a major focus this school year. He's urging local school leaders not to tolerate disruptive behavior that interferes with other students' ability to learn.
1: Just believe that campuses need to be orderly and peaceful, and so that teachers can teach and other students can learn.
0: Baton Rouge Police Chief T.J. Morris is disputing the growing opposition against AI-powered flock cameras. The license plate reading cameras have been used in millions of cases across the country, and Morris says the images are invaluable when looking for missing persons and tracking down criminals.
2: Dozens upon dozens, hundreds of cases solved every year. Investigators being able to go back, all the vehicles were able to recover that were reported stolen because they go past one of these cameras.
0: He says the images they take of cars on public roadways do not violate the Constitution. LouisianaRadioNetwork.com.
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1: News this hour from Town Hall. I'm Keith Peters in Washington. The White House is losing one of its most visible faces. Correspondent Willie Nelson reports.
2: Caroline Leavitt is stepping down as White House press secretary at the end of the month. Leavitt, the youngest person ever to hold the job, recently had her second child and is leaving to spend more time with her young family. President Trump said she will stay on as one of his top outside advisors and called her one of the best press secretaries in the history of the office. Willie Nelson, The White House.
1: President Trump is now confirming it. For security reasons, he did indeed slip away from Air Force One following the recent NATO summit in Turkey.
3: I guess there was a threat out there. I didn't really ask too much about it. I get a lot of threats.
4: President Trump confirming a report that first appeared in the Washington Post that he was spirited off Air Force One and onto a different plane before departing Turkey last month because of a credible threat from Iran.
3: I go by Secret Service and the military. They wanted me to go on a different flight, a different plane.
4: Trump stowed away in an airport catering container that took him to a smaller aircraft on which he flew to the UK.
3: I do what they say.
4: There he secretly reboarded the decoy jet, then descended from it and climbed back aboard the new Air Force One gifted by Qatar. I'm Ben Thomas.
1: Severe storms have wreaked havoc across the Midwest, causing tornadoes, heavy rains, and flash flooding. First responders and utility crews have been working to clear roads and restore power to hundreds of thousands of customers. A 4-year-old boy died in Indiana when a tree fell on a home, and a person in Ohio died during a health emergency when first responders couldn't reach them due to flooded roads. A mixed day on Wall Street with the Dow down by 21 points. The Nasdaq rose 103, with the S&P 500 index advancing by 20 points. More on these stories at townhall.com.
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6: The Los Angeles Lakers are being sold to businessmen Josh Kushner and Bob Iger for $12.5 billion, the second time in just over a year. The sale, first reported by ESPN, still needs approval from the NBA's Board of Governors, and that process can take several weeks. The Lakers were valued at $10 billion last year when Mark Walter purchased a controlling stake from the Buss family. Kushner and Iger had also been involved in trying to get an expansion team for Las Vegas, but by buying the Lakers, the two do not have to wait for that decision. If it happens, expansion could take place in the 2028-29 season. I'm Marcela Sanchez.
1: News and analysis at townhall.com. From Washington, I'm Keith Peters reporting. There was a scary find during a high school football practice in Arkansas. We hear more on that story from correspondent Lisa Dwyer reporting.
7: A Maumelle, Arkansas high school football player had every right to be a little rattled after finding a venomous snake inside his helmet during practice. The student felt an unusual movement inside his headgear following warm-ups last week and brought his helmet to an assistant coach for inspection. A 2-foot cottonmouth was discovered wedged in behind some padding. The pit viper was so reluctant to exit the helmet that police officers had to submerge it in water.
8: Because he's going to move. There he is.
7: To force the snake stakeout.
8: Oh, he's coming.
7: Animal Services took it to a wooded area far from the school. Sound courtesy, Dr. Cole Beerbaum, Maumau Animal Services. I'm Lisa Dwyer.
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0: Because of you, American Ground Radio is heard in more markets than you can shake a stick at, which in California is now considered a microaggression against trees. It's outrageous. Grab the hatchet, fellas.
1: We choose to go to the moon and do the other things. Not because they are easy, but because they are hard.
2: It is time for us to realize that we're too great a nation to limit ourselves to small dreams.
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1: This is American Ground Radio. I'm Stephen Parr with Louis R. Abalone.
2: So this is the argument that is now being offered to keep the death penalty off the table in the killing of Charlie Kirk.
1: Okay.
2: You know, basically the argument is the shooter
1: yes.
2: should not face capital punishment
1: okay.
2: because he successfully hit his intended target. Think about that.
1: Go ahead. By successfully hitting his intended target, he committed first-degree murder, which carries the capital punishment with it.
2: No. They said that, see, he was an excellent marksman.
1: Yeah.
2: And because of
1: his skill. And Rain Man's an excellent driver. Doesn't mean he should have a license.
2: Okay. And the evidence is overwhelming, so I'll use the word allegedly, but we all know. Shooter here. Fired from a rooftop at a public event attended by thousands of people.
1: Right.
2: Of course, Charlie Kirk was there speaking in front of the crowd at Utah Valley University. And the defense argument is essentially this. Because only Charlie Kirk was struck, no one else was in danger. Now, that is not common sense.
1: Well, it's factual either. Anybody that would have been standing behind Charlie Kirk could have been in danger from the bullet going through Charlie Kirk's neck because it didn't stop.
2: Okay, but see, the prosecutors... Well, no, you're absolutely right. I mean, because bullets deflect, right?
1: Well,
2: they can strike someone else, et cetera. But the defense contends that prosecutors have not proven their case that the accused knowingly created a, quote, great risk of death to anyone else other than Kirk.
1: But how
2: and that isn't, well, because that's an aggravating factor, that in Utah, you need to have that. That's an aggravating factor in order to pursue the death penalty. And so the lawyers argue that the bullet traveled above rather than through the crowd. And so, therefore, there was not great risk of death to anyone else other than Charlie Kirk. You know what? None of this makes any sense, but... It doesn't. I mean, do you give the lawyers kudos for a creative argument here? Maybe.
1: No. But I'm sorry. When your creative legal argument is repugnant to the dignity of humanity.
2: Well,
1: I can't give you kudos for being a way to be a amoral shyster.
2: No one's. I don't think the lawyers are trying to excuse. But they excuse his behavior. But what they're saying is one of the aggravating conditions isn't present. So, yes, is he guilty of murder? Is he?
1: Let me see if I get this straight. You're allowed to use a high-powered rifle to shoot someone you hate but don't know, intending to kill them, even if that person's in a big crowd, just so long as you're a good shot. If you're not a good shot, then it's okay for us to execute you. That's
2: pretty much what the lawyers are arguing.
1: So assassins, okay.
2: But it's a legal standard. You're looking at it.
1: I'm looking at it from a difference of
2: morality. I get that. But
1: shouldn't the law look at things from a morality standpoint?
2: The law is very black and white. The law, there have to be certain conditions that are met. And ultimately, the judge is going to decide whether that legal standard has been met. But, I mean...
1: That's repugnant.
2: It is.
1: It's a repugnant argument.
2: I mean, it's kind of crazy. Basically, you know, because he's a good marksman, right, and because he hit the intended target, the judge, the lawyers for the shooter that are arguing... should give him a break.
1: And by
2: giving a break, let me say this, removing the death penalty from consideration.
1: But by doing this, by the way, aren't you actually admitting that your client did it?
2: I don't think even those lawyers are making an argument that he didn't do it. This is not some sort of, you know, Candace Owens, conspiracy theory that, you know, he didn't actually do it. That he

0: be subject to the death penalty.
1: That is a ridiculous argument to say that nobody else was at risk because this guy's one shot was really, really good. There were other people present. Something else could have easily gone wrong, and he had no regard for the safety or well-being. And if somebody was standing right behind Charlie, and there were people standing behind Charlie Kirk. There were people standing behind him. So,
0: well, the lawyers,
1: you don't know what would have happened once that bullet hit part of Charlie and then could have bounced. You have no idea what would have happened.
0: So the lawyers argue that having a loaded weapon does not mean the individual believes there is a high probability of missing and killing someone else.
1: No. It's not that you have a loaded weapon. It's that you've taken the weapon and fired it with the intent to cause harm, not caring who else is around.
0: Well, no, they say the facts here are the shooter did not miss his intended target. And there it is.
1: But that doesn't...
0: That's the point they're trying to make, is that the accused assassin should receive the benefit of his alleged accuracy.
1: No. Because that's... Here's the thing, because if he missed Charlie Kirk, then he wouldn't be on trial for murder. He'd be on trial for attempted murder, in which case we give him the benefit. He gets special privileges because he's a bad shot. So you should get special privileges if you're a good shot, and get special privileges if you're a bad shot. Because if you're a bad shot, we don't charge you with murder. We charge you with attempted murder, which, what, nowadays it's, what, 20 days in jail? But if you're a good shot, well, we don't give you the death penalty because you're a good shot? This is ridiculous mindset.
0: Well, and of course, you say, look, the lawyers are not trying to get him off, scot-free. This guy, the alleged shooter, has already made at least 11 written admissions after the killing, right?
1: Yeah.
0: In one of the handwritten notes, he allegedly described leaving home on a mission.
1: This was premeditated.
0: Absolutely.
1: This was premeditation is part of the condition of murder one.
0: But Utah,
1: this was premeditated.
0: But Utah law permits an enhanced penalty when the perpetrator intentionally selects a victim because of certain attributes, including the victim's political expression.
1: Yeah.
0: And so the attorneys for the shooter argue that his alleged reference to Kirk's hatred fails to establish which of Kirk's beliefs motivated the killing. That's another argument or defense. Well, they're just trying to keep him from going to death row.
1: Well, that's obvious BS based on who the guy was living with. All right, let's get to the top of the things you need to know before tomorrow. First thing you need to know, White House spokesperson Karoline Leavitt is leaving her position by the end of August. Leavitt announced her planned departure on Wednesday. Leavitt and her husband have two children together, and Leavitt just spent several months out on maternity leave. She said, "The truth is, since returning to the White House after the birth of my daughter, I have felt in my heart that I cannot be the best mom to my two young children deserve while devoting the constant time, energy, and attention required to the White House press secretary. And that is why I have ultimately made the bittersweet decision to depart the White House and embark on a new chapter in my life." President Trump called that, quote, "a decision I totally understand and respect."
0: You know what I'm going to say? I think, and it's good for her, that's fine.
1: Yeah.
0: But it also says that being a mom, being a present mom, is perhaps the most powerful, most important job on the planet.
1: Yeah.
0: I mean, because you don't get much closer to the president, to the seat of power, than Karoline Leavitt.
1: Well, and I don't think there's much of anybody in American history who's done that job better than she has. She's been outstanding. Second thing you need to know, new U.S. Attorney General Todd Blanche announced the arrest of 11 people in what he called one of the largest marriage fraud cases in American history. 11 New Yorkers have been charged in the case. They are accused of arranging more than 11,000 fake marriages between American citizens and foreign nationals, mostly from China, in order to circumvent U.S. immigration laws. The Chinese nationals would pay as much as $100,000 in order to secure the fake marriages so that they could get green cards. The marriages were set up in multiple states, including Connecticut, Florida, Georgia, Kentucky, Massachusetts, Pennsylvania, and Tennessee.
0: What in the world? Seriously.
1: So we've got more than 11,000 people, mostly from China, who now are Americans because of fraud? I mean, that's dangerous to our nation. And the third thing you need to know, the latest inflation numbers show improvement in slowing down the rise in prices. The Bureau of Labor Statistics released the Consumer Price Index numbers for July. They showed prices increased by 0.1% over June.

0: That places annual inflation at 3.4%. That's still above the 2% inflation target by the Federal Reserve, but it is lower than many economists had expected. Part of the improvement came from a decrease in the price of gasoline during July. Those prices have gone back up so far in August.
1: You know, and that's with all of the Iranian conflict going on.
0: Yeah.
1: Can you imagine once that tamps down, I think that
0: what could
1: this
0: do?
1: Economy yeah. absolutely rockets to the moon.
0: We'll be right back with more American Ground Radio. Stick around.
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0: Welcome back to American Ground Radio. Stephen Parr with Louis R. Avalone.
1: I don't understand. Democrats are against law and order, right? Generally speaking. Why? That's one question we've asked on the show before. I don't necessarily want to get into that. But fraud, right? This whole war on fraud through DOGE, you know, because the federal government's war on public assistance fraud, you know, it has racked up some successes, but not every state wants it to be successful.
0: Yeah.
1: In fact, the federal government has recovered about $2 billion so far worth of fraud, and that's just in 2025.
0: Yeah.
1: But the largest amounts of fraud are occurring in states that seem the least interested in treating it seriously.
0: Right.
1: What do you mean, right?
0: I mean, the largest amount of fraud is happening in the states that treat it the least seriously. Yes, of course. The most amount of crime is going to happen in places where they don't enforce the law. You're going to get the most amount of crime in places where they are letting the crime happen.
1: You know
0: what?
1: So
0: the places where you are least likely, least interested in stopping fraud, those are going to be the places where you get the most fraud.
1: You know why? Because the politicians in those states have allowed it to fester.
0: Well, because they're being told that if you say, all right, look, you got a whole bunch of Somali immigrants that have set up fake daycares. And if you'd say, guys, you can't set up fake daycares, you got to have real children. Well, then you're a racist and you're opposed to immigrants. No.
1: To the success of immigrants,
0: but,
1: right?
0: But that's what's gone. Look, when Nick Shirley's gone to all these different little fraud centers in the country, and a lot of them happen to be in places where you have a lot of immigrants and specifically in this case,
1: California.
0: Somali immigrants.
1: Hold on. California, Minnesota.
0: States, specifically neighborhoods and communities that are full of recent immigrants from Somalia. And he goes, hey, how many daycares do you have in their centers? Do you have this building? They're all like, you got to get out. You got to get out. You got to get out. So they call him racist for saying, look, there's fraud here. You don't have any kids in your daycare. That's fraud. And they go, well, you're a racist. The Democrats feel like if someone calls you a racist, that's the end of your world. You have now become Satan himself just because someone claims you're racist, so they won't stand up to fraud for fear of being called racist.
1: But I think the other part is blue states tend to lean more towards public assistance,
0: absolutely,
1: towards entitlement programs.
0: Absolutely.
1: And so therefore, many times you have Democrats in these blue states who just automatically believe that throwing money at any program that is about entitlements and it is the good thing, even though the actual results may not match up with the intentions.
0: Democrats will campaign on how much money they spent on welfare programs. Republicans will campaign on how much money we saved by getting people off welfare programs.
1: We need transparency in all 50 states, not just in red ones.
0: Agreed. Let's get to a question for our American mamas. Dear mamas, do you think we should expand cell phone bans for kids outside of school?
1: Well, let's ask our American mamas. Mama.

0: And joining us now, our American Mama, Terry Netterville. So one of the things we have seen in recent years across the country, more and more schools are saying, hey, kids, you got to check your cell phone at the door. You can't have it out of class. And we've seen teachers say, well, you know, all of a sudden I've got kids paying attention again. But there was also this video going around of a Little League baseball team where they're having the best season they've ever had, and it's because they institute a rule. Not only are the kids not allowed to bring the cell phones to the game, the kids are not allowed to be on their cell phones for 5 hours ahead of the game.
1: Yeah.
0: What do you think about that?
1: Well, my first thought was, wow, it must be at a tournament to be able to get it 5 hours before
0: ahead of time.
1: But I love this. I love this. And I wanted to read a few more segments of sentences from that tweet because it said so much. It wasn't just that they went on this incredible run.
0: Right.
1: And they won the first state title ever.
0: Right.
1: But the assistant coach was saying that the kids started talking to each other again.
0: Mm.
1: They locked in. They focused like their lives depended on it. And they went on the greatest run in the program's entire existence. It was their first New York State championship ever. The assistant coach also said, when the apps disappear, the real kids show up. The players, they love it. Structure works, discipline works, focus works, phones don't. And it really did take me back to this summer that my summer went to camp.
0: Yeah.
1: And the rule was to take away. You couldn't have phones at camp.
0: Okay.
1: You know, so they were telling the parents, look, don't expect, you know, if you need them, here's this number. She loved it. She loved not having the phone.
0: Wow.
1: Because nobody had phones. You know, since nobody had phones, you really had to concentrate on each other, which you're doing. The American Pediatrics Association has said that for the first 18 months, it is so good and healthy for a baby not to be exposed to, you know,
0: technology and screens and all that. Yeah.
1: And I saw that firsthand with Ridge, my grandson. For the 2 years that I got to keep him when Tristan, my daughter-in-law, was working and still was in school, that was their rule, no screen time. And I'm one that loves the TV on, even in the background. So
0: right.
1: I was like, okay, let me see if I can. We explored outside. We were singing songs. We were playing. We were talking. And I could see now he's two, a little over two. I see such a difference in him and other two-year-olds. And I'm not saying it's because no screen time, but I think being exposed to everything. Like we would go in the woods in our backyard, and I would constantly talk, you know, oh, you know, look at the sticks. Oh, this is dirt. We'd see the ant hills. And so I thought we need to really get back to that.
0: Yeah. Yeah. When I was coaching soccer, we had a phrase, the games are the teacher. That when you're out and you're doing things, that's actually learning.
1: Yes, exploring.
0: That you're exploring,
1: yeah.
0: You're finding new things, that when you want to introduce a new concept, if you can find a game that makes that happen. And it's not a screen. It's like a physical, full body. What can you do where it's not just one thing, but it's a totally immersive thing. And what's more immersive than the real world?
1: Exactly. Well, I know that everybody has seen those reels back in the 80s. And the 90s, and it's these teenagers, they're walking through the hallway, and they're just showing what life was like back in the 80s.
0: Right.
1: You see people talking to each other.
0: Oh, yeah.
1: You see parties where they're laughing with each other, and they're communicating and socializing.
0: I have great memories of the hijinks in between classes in the hallways in high school.
1: Yeah, passing the notes and all of that.
0: Yeah.
1: And I think that that's lacking, and there are studies that have shown that this generation is struggling in the business world. Those who were brought up with a phone, they're struggling in the business world because they're so not used to face-to-face interaction that
0: they're intimidated by it.
1: It's a very intimidating thing. Yeah. It was intimidating even when we'd have phones, when you had to, the boys had to call the girl's house and talk to the father or the mother before they could talk to the girl. These are things you learn.
0: This is Stephen. I talked to
1: Yeah. I'm sure. But, you know, in Florida, they took away phones from the elementary and middle school children.
0: Right. Yeah.
1: They have seen not only a marked difference in study habits and grades.
0: Right.
1: But they said that there's been an improvement in the way that they interact with each other, and there's less fights.
0: Yeah.
1: They just seem to be.
0: You have fewer distractions, fewer fights. Look, Louisiana's seen the same thing. Louisiana outlawed phones in classes in schools a couple years ago. And again, if you look at what's gone on in education in Louisiana, people are like, why are you paying Louisiana? Since the pandemic, No state has done better at improving student outcomes than the state of Louisiana. The only state that's actually got better test scores now than before the pandemic in both reading and in math, state of Louisiana. They took away the phones.
1: I wonder if that's why.
0: It's part of it. It's part of it. It's one aspect.
1: And that makes me so proud. Yeah. It'll be interesting to see because I know that we're all addicted to the phones.
0: Yeah.
1: So, and in fact, in that one little piece, they I can't remember what Ivy League school it was, but they wanted the professors.
0: Yale.
1: They wanted to take away the phones and the
0: and
1: students.
0: And the students went, no.
2: Louisiana Radio Network, I'm Andrew Greenstein. There's been growing opposition to Flock safety cameras, but Baton Rouge Police Chief TJ Morse says they're actually nothing new.
3: Flock is basically like a brand name of technology that we've had for 17, 18 years.
4: State Representative Danny McCormick is working on legislation to ban the cameras, but Morse says they are an invaluable resource.
3: Over $2.5 million in stolen property recovered every year, the use of that technology.
4: Morse says all the cameras do is take still photos of cars and license plates. They do not violate any privacy laws, track individuals, or access any other private information.
3: Anybody that has access to that has to go through certifications, classes. They have to be ICGIS compliant.
4: I'm Case Kieschnick.
2: Tragedy in Concordia Parish as a 15-year-old boy is shot to death. Police in Vidalia say the boy and a 14-year-old were playing with a loaded gun when it discharged, striking the victim. The victim was airlifted to a hospital but did not survive his injuries. The 14-year-old was detained at the scene. No word of any charges at this time. LRN.
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0: 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I'm Stephen Paul. Lusar Avalone.
1: You know, Caroline Leavitt's decision to leave the White House press secretary's office at the end of August is a powerful reminder that the influential position in the world is not always behind a podium, not behind this microphone, beside a president, or inside the West Wing. Sometimes it is at the kitchen table. Sometimes it's on the floor beside a toddler's toys. Sometimes it's reading one more bedtime story. What I'm getting at here is being a mom and a dad, but particularly a mom, I believe is one of the most powerful callings in the world, because moms don't just fill a job. They're building human beings. They're forming human beings.
0: I mean, literally.
1: Presidents make policy. Congress passes laws. Courts issue rulings. And the press secretary stands at the podium, defends an administration, you know, just against some of the most aggressive reporters on the planet. And all of that matters. All of that has significance and consequence. But moms and dads, and again, I'm just going to throw more praise here toward, they do something more enduring. You know, a mother teaches a child what safety feels like. A mother, there's nothing like a mother's love. And there's no government program that can replace that. And there's no title. I mean, not even White House press secretary can equal that. I mean, think about this. Caroline Leavitt was not merely close to the president of the United States. She was the youngest person ever to hold the job of White House press secretary. She was one of President Trump's most trusted aides. She spoke on behalf of the president of the United States.
0: Yeah.
1: And after the birth of her second child, she was just like, and the second child was born in May.
0: Right.
1: She made the decision that she couldn't be the best mom. And that's biblical. That's biblical because, you know, you cannot serve two masters.
0: Right.
1: And anyway, I just think the fact that she was able to put aside whatever personal ambition.
0: The trappings of power of being the spokesperson for the White House. Yeah, I agree. I think that's a bright spot that she did it. We're going to miss her being in that podium because, man, she was excellent at that job. Absolutely excellent. Frankly, I think the best I've ever seen do it. And I'm including Sarah Huckabee Sanders. I'm including Dana Perino. I think she was the best that I've seen do that job.
1: Yeah, and I think it's also an indictment of the lie that, you know, women can't do both. You don't necessarily have to do it simultaneously. She achieved, you know, one of the, I guess, the pinnacles of what it is that a press, if you're a press secretary, you want to be the press secretary for the president of the United States.
0: Her career is quite clearly taking a hit for her to prioritize her family. But that's okay. I think she's making the right choice, frankly. Because while your career may take a hit, you'd rather your career take a hit than your family take a hit.
1: Yeah, no, absolutely. Anyway, yeah. Shout out to all the moms. You're doing great work. You're doing really great work.
0: All the moms are? Okay. All right.
1: Almost all of
0: all
1: them.
0: Right. Okay. Let's dig deep. Working in a coal mine, going down, down, down, working in a coal mine. Well, there are lots of primary elections across the country on Tuesday. I think they have, you know, significant impacts on this fall's elections. I thought we'd try and get through as many of them as we could.
1: Sure, sure.
0: Let's start in South Carolina. There's the race to fill Lindsey Graham's seat. So Graham, he won the Republican nomination earlier this year, but he passed away, so they've had to hold another Republican nomination to replace him. Lindsey Graham's sister, Darlene, was appointed to fill the rest of his term, and then she decided she wanted to run for a seat. She got the endorsement of President Trump, which, as we know, is huge, and she made the runoff. She will face Ralph Norman in the runoff. Norman is considered the most conservative member of the South Carolina House of Representatives. He served in the state house since 2009. She got 33% of the vote. He only got 25%, but that means there's a lot of votes still up for grabs. And I think whoever wins this runoff is going to win the November election.
1: Well, yeah, absolutely. But, you know, I think there's something else here.
0: Okay.
1: People are voting with emotion.
0: Oh, yeah.
1: Because those that were, you know, supporters of Lindsey Graham, I mean, even though the other guy may be more closely aligned or has demonstrated his conservative bona fides
0: right.
1: Over a longer period of time, there's something about supporting the sister of a politician of that is very popular in the state of South Carolina.
0: Let's move to Wisconsin. So Wisconsin's got a governor election up there. Big upset here. I think we talked about this a little bit earlier. The Democrat Socialist of America candidate Francesca Hong was widely expected to win, but the polls got it wrong. David Crowley, the more establishing candidate, eked out a win, 39.8% to 39.3%. If you had to have a majority, an outright majority, maybe it's possible Hong could have won this in a runoff, but since Wisconsin's rules are whoever's leading at the end of the day, that's who gets it.
1: You know, I pray that she comes to enjoy Thanksgiving because apparently that was a very big deal
0: for her. Republican Tom Tiffany won his primary easily in that state, so it's going to be Tom Tiffany going up against David Crowley this November for the governorship of Wisconsin. And this is a state where, you know, not too long ago there was a Republican governor, so it is, and Trump won it barely a couple years ago, so it's possible. Let's go to Minnesota. Lieutenant Governor Peggy Flanagan won the Democrat primary to be the state's next senator. She beat out Representative Angie Craig. One of the big topics on the race was the fraud that occurred right under Flanagan's nose. Again, she's the lieutenant governor, and in the state they were having all this massive welfare fraud going on in Minnesota, and they weren't doing anything about it. They're frankly just sweeping under the rug. But Flanagan was campaigning and saying it was actually Craig's fault that the fraud was going on underneath Flanagan's nose. Either way, Democrats voted for more fraud. She will be going up against Republican Michelle Tafoya. Michelle won the Republican nomination. She's a former NFL sideline reporter. She's got name recognition, but no real government experience. And Minnesota doesn't elect Republicans very often. So this can be an uphill race for her. Yeah?
1: Yeah, no, and I think, I mean, all of this is leading to whether or not the Republicans are going to hold Congress, both the House and the Senate.
0: Well, yeah, because if Michelle Tafoya wins in the Senate race in Minnesota, Republicans hold on to the Senate.
1: Because to the extent that Republicans are winning, right, currently, you know, that has a lot of impact for all of the down ballot
0: stuff too.
1: Elections that you have brought up.
0: Now, the Senate seat in Minnesota is open because current Minnesota Senator Amy Klobuchar is running for governor instead of Senate, and she won her primary pretty easily. The media fawned over the fact that if she's elected, Klobuchar would be the first woman to be governor in Minnesota. All right, so who's Klobuchar running against? Republican Lisa DeMuth, who is also a woman, who also happens to be black. But I didn't see any headlines touting her intersectionality bona fides. They were all fawning. If Klobuchar wins, first woman.
1: There's a black Republican woman?
0: Yeah, Lisa DeMuth.
1: Seriously.
0: She's the nominee. She's the one who beat out
1: Republican.
0: Mike Lindell.
1: And she's black.
0: You
1: know,
0: Republican.
1: That shatters the narrative for most Democrats.
0: Yeah, which is why no magazine, no newspaper in Minnesota went, hey, she could be the first black female governor.
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0: Welcome back to American Ground Radio. I'm Steve Paul with Lusar Avalone.
1: All right, so this is the coach, the Indiana Fever coach. She went off on roughly a two-minute rant talking about how basically the WNBA is under attack. That, you know, there's fear-mongering and there's hate and there's divisiveness and there's people trying to hijack the league, the WNBA league, which may be a response to some former NBA players who say, "Hey, I'm in. Let's you know, if you're accepting women and I identify as a woman,
0: right?
1: You know, like what is that? Enos Kanter Freedom, 250 pounds, 6'10". He plans to qualify for the 2027 WNBA draft,
0: right?
1: Which is, you know, whether he actually does or he doesn't. But anyway, this coach is going off and talking about all the, you know, she's talking about fear-mongering and hate. And then she says, you know, love is going to win. And then she says, everybody else can go to hell. So I'm trying to reconcile that.
0: Love is going to win.
1: Love will win.
0: And everybody else can go to hell.
1: Yeah, everybody else can. So hate will not win. Fear-mongering will not win.
0: Okay.
1: She says, we will not be divided.
0: Yeah.
1: And then she says, you know, after pounding the table and this high-minded lecture about grace and humility and kindness, and she says, everybody else can go to hell. I mean, that's, so love wins as long as you agree with us. That's what that means. Grace wins until you criticize us. Humility wins, well, right up to the moment somebody asks an inconvenient question. And kindness wins unless you're on the wrong side of the approved narrative.
0: If you're operating in grace and love and kindness, then you don't want anyone to go to hell.
1: I mean, you cannot call for unity while treating disagreement as some moral evil, right? I mean, you can't demand civility from folks,
0: right,
1: while lobbing these grenades at people.
0: You know what? That sounds a lot like our bright spot.
2: I'm doing all right, getting good grades. My future's so bright, I gotta wear shade.
0: We've talked briefly about how the singer Boy George is being blackballed because he wrote a song supporting the victims of the October 7th terror attacks. And you'd think that people in the music industry would have backed him up because so many of the people murdered on that day in Israel were at a music festival. I mean, how many of these great musicians have played at outdoor musical festivals? Lollapalooza, Coachella, you know, the different festivals out all over the world, right? You would think that they'd say, hey, if there's one place where we don't need terrorism, it would be places where I get paid to sing.
1: Or where I get paid to make people happy.
0: Yeah, but so far not many have. Now, one of the artists who has come forward to support Boy George is John Ondrasik. He is the singer, well, he basically is the entire band, Five for Fighting, which,
1: oh, okay.
0: Love this guy, Five for Fighting. All right, Ondrasik published an op-ed in the Washington Post this week. Quote, the haters have come for Boy George over Israel. I know what it feels like. He called out musicians who won't stand up for the victims of terrorism. He said, virtually every artist I share the stage with at the concert for New York City after 9/11, who stood for America 25 years ago, has been silent or worse in the aftermath of October 7th. So just a couple of the names that were on that stage in New York, that whole We Will Never Forget group, Elton John, John Mellencamp, Paul McCartney, the Rolling Stones, Macy Gray, Melissa Etheridge. There's a pretty long list there. None of them have come to Boy George's defense. Ondrasik wrote, what makes Boy George so enraging to the haters is that he, like me, is not Jewish. That fact sends a signal. This is not a religious battle, but a moral one. One of good versus evil without relativity or equivocation.
1: It's like, so of course, folks, Boy George basically spoke out against the attack on October the 7th.
0: He wrote a song in saying, Israel. We will dance again.
1: We will dance again.
0: Yeah.
1: And that was in remembrance of this attack from Hamas.
0: Yeah, the people who died and were murdered and raped at a music festival.
1: It was a massacre. Yeah. It was literally a massacre. And so It just seems like that the folks going after him are saying, you can mourn innocent people
0: right.
1: as long as you mourn only the politically approved innocent people.
0: As long as you're only approving the political people who allowed the terrorists to fester in their neighborhoods. That's what you got to allow the people who actually allowed. You're allowed to mourn the people who allowed the terrorists to take over their community so that they could launch attacks against other places. Now, Andrasik in his op-ed in the Washington Post said there is joy, even though there's this vitriol, even though there's this condemnation from people in his own industry. He said there's joy for standing up for something that's right. He said, what about the hint of joy I mentioned? That comes from knowing what a shot in the arm his song, Boy George's song, would give to Jews around the world who feel abandoned, scorned by members of the performing arts.
1: And I think a lot of folks also maybe they feel betrayed by him, especially those in the entertainment industry, because they're probably fans of Boy George. They grew up listening to Boy George, and now they're conflicted. They're like, wait a minute, he's preaching something that is not part of the... We should be sympathetic to Hamas. We should be calling them freedom fighters, not murderers and rapists.
0: I don't understand. I can't wrap my head around how you think that terrorists... We should be calling terrorists freedom fighters. I can't understand how you would say raping people until they're dead at a music concert is something anyone in the music industry would stand up for. Good for Five for fighting, for being willing to fight for Boy George. It's a bright spot.
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0: 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I'm Stephen Paul with Louis R. Avalone.
1: So the folks in Massachusetts have apparently decided that equal treatment under the law is no longer enough. The Massachusetts legislature wants to create a permanent, taxpayer-funded, 11-member government commission devoted exclusively to people who practice one religion, Islam. And it was...
0: What?
1: That's it. Basically, and this commission would basically also appoint Muslims to various positions within state government, different committees, and basically also study the effects of Islamophobia, act as a liaison to the Muslim community, identify qualified American Muslims for appointments. So basically, the government of Massachusetts would create a permanent body, not for all religious believers, not for every citizen, you know, equally, but for one faith,
0: John Adams is rolling over in his grave. John Adams went and talked to the Muslim nations in North Africa and said, why are you guys, John Adams from Boston, why are you guys attacking us? Why are you imprisoning our sailors? And they went, because our religion tells us that we should do that to Christians.
1: I mean, what about Christians and Jews and Hindus?
0: My God, Massachusetts, you've lost the plot. We got to say, well...
2: When I say whoa, I mean whoa.
0: We were talking about taking a stand for what's right. Here's some words of wisdom about taking a stand. Dr. Seuss, unless someone like you cares a whole awful lot, nothing is going to get better. It's not. Eli Wiesel, we must always take sides. Neutrality helps the oppressor, never the victim. Silence encourages the tormentor, never the tormented. Dr. Martin Luther King Jr., our lives begin to end the day we become silent about the things that matter. And Albert Einstein, the world will not be destroyed by those who do evil, but by those who watch them without doing anything.
1: Good stuff.
0: We've got to remember.
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4: News this hour from Town Hall. I'm Keith Peters in Washington. There's a major staffing change coming at the White House. Willie Nelson has the latest.
5: White House Press Secretary Caroline Leavitt will step down at the end of the month to spend time with her young children and family. President Trump said Leavitt will remain one of his top outside advisors and called her one of the best press secretaries in the history of the office. The president thanked her for her work since 2018, including during the 2024 campaign. Willie Nelson, The White House.
4: In a statement, Leavitt said that I have felt in my heart that I cannot be the best mom my two young children deserve while devoting the constant time, energy, and attention required of the White House press secretary. And that is why I have ultimately made the bittersweet decision to depart the White House. Lindsey Graham's sister Darlene Graham said it was a very emotional evening as she advances to a runoff in the South Carolina Republican Senate primary coming up on August 25th. Correspondent Laura Winters reports.
6: Darlene Graham getting the most votes, but not the majority needed to win. She will now face Congressman Ralph Norman in the August 25th runoff. After the results, Graham taking to the podium, telling supporters in Columbia,
7: "This is a very emotional night because I'm usually standing here celebrating with Lindsey. So I know he's looking down right now, smiling, though, so that gives me peace, but it's difficult."
6: Laura Winters reporting.
4: David Crowley's razor-thin primary win over a Democratic socialist in swing state Wisconsin sets up a match against Congressman Tom Tiffany, who has voted with President Trump 100% of the time. Tiffany tells Fox Digital Wisconsin will be the place that stops socialism. On Wall Street, the Dow down by 21 points. The NASDAQ rose 143. More on these stories at townhall.com.
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4: A federal safety agency has issued its final report into last year's explosion at a U.S. steel plant near Pittsburgh that left two workers dead.
9: The blast occurred after a gas valve being flushed with pressurized water ruptured. The report by the U.S. Chemical Safety and Hazard Investigation Board recommends that U.S. Steel develop a written procedure for washing valves with pressurized water. The report says the valve that failed was more than 70 years old and was made from brittle cast iron. U.S. Steel previously was fined more than $118,000 by OSHA. Rich Thomason reporting.
4: Jury selection began Wednesday in Meta's federal trial over claims its platforms have harmed youth mental health and tracked children in violation of federal law. The trial is scheduled to begin next week. News and analysis at townhall.com. From Washington, I'm Keith Peters. China is rolling out a new commercial jetliner, one that Beijing hopes becomes a major player in aircraft manufacturing.
10: An Air China connection between this city and Ulaanbaatar has been chosen as the first international route for China's homegrown passenger aircraft. From today, the Comac C919 will be in service for daily flights to Mongolia. It's hoped that these Chinese jets will eventually challenge the dominance of Boeing and Airbus, but analysts have speculated that this may take many years. The C919s, similar in size to Boeing's 737s, have already been trialled on domestic routes in China, but today marks the beginning of their use internationally.
4: The BBC's Stephen McDonnell reporting from Beijing. The World Health Organization warns the Ebola outbreak in Congo is on track to surpass the deadliest one in history. More at townhall.com.
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0: with SRN News. I'm Keith Peters in Washington. The Los Angeles County Grand Jury has indicted Nick Reiner on murder charges in the killing of his parents, actor Rob Reiner and Michelle Singer Reiner. The indictment unsealed Wednesday includes an allegation that Reiner was lying in wait before attacking them. White House Press Secretary Karoline Leavitt will be leaving the Trump administration at the end of the month to spend time with her young family. The 28-year-old Leavitt calls it a bittersweet decision in a social media post Wednesday, shortly after President Trump announced she'd be stepping down. She is the youngest person in history to hold that role and recently gave birth to her second child. On Wall Street, the Dow down by 21 points, the NASDAQ rose 143, the S&P 500 advanced by 20 points. More details at SRNNews.com.
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13: Well, the U.S. is on the verge of a $40 trillion national debt. It has quadrupled in the last 18 years. What have we spent this money on? Big government, international wars, entitlements. Has it gone toward the American people? The average American is still $63,000 in debt. 36 million Americans are in poverty. We bailed out the banks, created Obamacare, shut down the government, and every time we see a problem, we throw money at it. Both parties are to blame. We spend $2 trillion more per year than we bring in. We've got to get to a balanced budget. Between 1998 and 2001, we had four straight years of surpluses. It can be done. It's going to take discipline, focus, and political courage. That's the last thing we see in Washington, D.C. today. The U.S. Senate just left for another vacation, passing a stopgap spending measure that was not offset by $1 in spending cuts. Our debt is our nation's greatest threat.
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0: I find that a lot of these establishment politicians who've been in office and then they resign in a huff. They resign because they're forced out. When you look at Marjorie Trader Gangrene, when you look at the Matt Gaetzes of the world, people like that, that their characters do not change once they leave office. In fact, there's a level of arrogance, of self-importance, that they used to have when they were in Congress. And you can see this, really, they never go away. They never go away. And they're constantly angry. Angry at somebody, angry at the system, angry at the party. They're angry. Because they really destroyed themselves. They reached a pinnacle, and they could go to the highest pinnacle. I don't mean the presidency necessarily, but maybe Congress. Senate or governorship. I mean, the case of Matt Gaetz, a lot of people thought he was a potential prospect, but they didn't know that he was a sleazeball, that he had had sex with a minor, that he had done drugs, that this, according to this ethics report, anyway, I've posted it if you care about it. If you don't, of course, don't waste your time. But this guy has a TV show. He's furious, but he shouldn't be furious with anybody else but himself. He did this to himself. Surely he had to know when he was doing these things that they were wrong. He just figured he wouldn't get caught. But that's not my fault. That's not your fault. And he's out there against the system, man. And he's out there. You understand. Marjorie Trader Greene. Well, to my knowledge, she didn't do all those things that Gaetz did, of course. But she had her own issues. Her own issues. I'm not going to get into all of them. But now she's moved hard left. She wants to be on the hard left media platform. She embraces traitor Tucker Carlson, who has his own long list of issues. Long list of issues. And he's out there stirring the pot. He'll run, he says, maybe for president. I don't think he'll get anywhere. But only if J.D.'s not the nominee. These are truly weirdos. But they all had the pinnacle of power. He did it on cable TV. She did in Congress. The other guy did in Congress. He had a bright future, except for the fact that he was self-defeating, self-destructive. And then they feel they have to destroy the conservative movement, the Republican Party, whatever it is. 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
9: news this hour from Town Hall. I'm Keith Peters in Washington. Two media groups are suing to stop Trump media from charging for early access to policy posts.
10: President Trump has been sued in federal court to stop him from making money off early exclusive access to his posts on U.S. policy on his own Truth Social platform. The lawsuit has been brought by two media groups, Freedom of the Press Foundation and The Intercept. It alleges that Trump's deal with the media firm to post first on his site violates the Constitution. Trump Media and Technology started charging Wall Street firms as much as $100,000 a month for a new service allowing early access to the president's posts so they can trade off them. Truth Social says the lawsuit is an attempt by left-wing activists to silence the president. I'm Mike Hempen.
9: There was a setback for Democratic Socialists in Wisconsin's primary election yesterday.
11: In Wisconsin, Francesca Hong losing to Milwaukee County Executive moderate David Crowley by a percentage point, even though she's a Democrat Socialist, Bernie Sanders and AOC did not endorse her. Video had surfaced of Hong saying she hates holidays, including Thanksgiving, and then she backtracked, doing a new video saying it was her favorite holiday. Crowley is looking to become Wisconsin's first black governor. He faces Republican Congressman Tom Tiffany, who was endorsed by President Trump.
9: Correspondent Laura Winters reporting. An Army Apache helicopter crashed in a central Texas field on Wednesday, killing both people on board and sparking a wildfire that forced several homes to be evacuated. Cliff Coleman, spokesman for the Bell County Sheriff's Office, confirmed that both occupants died. On Wall Street, the Dow down by 21 points, the NASDAQ rose 143, the S&P advanced 20. More at townhall.com.
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9: Wall Street nears a record as AI stocks climb and inflation worries ease. We hear more on today's market activity from financial correspondent Seth Soutelle reporting from New York City.
13: Stocks ended just shy of a record on Wall Street after several AI stocks reported better than expected growth for the spring. The S&P 500 rose 0.3% Wednesday. The Dow slipped 21 points. That's less than 0.1%. The NASDAQ composite climbed 0.5%. NVIDIA and Supermicro Computer helped lead the way, following the latest signs that businesses continue to spend big money on AI infrastructure. The government reported that inflation improved a bit last month. That helped send Treasury yields lower in the bond market. The yield on the 10-year Treasury fell to 4.67%. Seth Soutelle, New York.
9: News and analysis at townhall.com. From Washington, I'm Keith Peters. Wearing a football helmet can keep players from getting hurt, but then again, maybe not.
14: Can't blame a high school football player in Arkansas for being just a tad bit scared. He found a venomous snake inside his helmet. A 2-foot cottonmouth was discovered behind some padding and was rather reluctant to exit the helmet. Police officers poured water into the headgear to force the snake out and into a bag. The slithery little fellow was then taken to a wooded area and released. Jason Walker reporting.
9: Google on Wednesday unveiled its latest lineup of Pixel phones with slimmer cameras that include a powerful zoom and artificial intelligence features designed to help users accomplish things with fewer taps and swipes. More on these stories at townhall.com.
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0: Hello, America. 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Our number, 877-381-3811, 877-381-3811. You know, folks, there must be 100 new books coming out, all timed for late summer, early fall, Christmas time. And I hear from people I haven't heard from in 20 years. Hey, Mark, how you doing? Remember when we said we would keep in touch? I haven't heard from these people in forever. Isn't it weird, Mr. Medusa? They are absolutely shameless because they're publicists. They're saying, you got to get on Mark's show. I bring people on the show who I want to bring on the show, who I think are good guests, good authors, and have a good, you know, message out there with their book. That's the truth. That's the truth. Same with our guests. Same thing. Same with television. That's the way it is. I don't do book notes here. I bring on more authors than anybody else because I read more than anybody else, quite frankly. But, you know, I can't do that day in and day out, unless it has some meaning, some interest to you and to me, or the author does. So that's the way that works. Now, when I write my books, I write my books for you, for my audience. Mr. and Mrs. America, the American people, that's who I write it for. And so it presumably or certainly intended

0: endlessly dynamic, wealth-generating machine that is the American economy. The Financial Times also compared cohorts of low-literacy workers in the U.S. and the U.K. The same proportion of U.S. workers who score stunningly low on literacy earn an average of almost $30 per hour, and two-thirds of them are in work. Their British counterparts make the equivalent of $20 an hour, and fewer than half are actually employed. The article continued, factory workers in the U.S. earn 60% more than in the U.K. after adjusting for differences in living costs. Plumbers and electricians earn 90% more. Retail workers earn double what they earn in the U.K. And remember, the U.K. is a fully socialist economy. While the U.K. isn't what it used to be, it's still a major G7 economy, and it has been significantly outpaced by its former colony across the Atlantic, us. Our political debate is characterized by a mismatch between the extraordinary, world-beating economic achievement of the United States on the one hand and the determination of the left and some elements on the right that we've been talking about to throw out
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9: 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It's a perfect way to start your day. 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I will be live from Anamkara Irish Pub and Eatery, north of the lake.
0: In the United States, wealthy people are very wealthy. But Americans across much of the income distribution are also richer than their counterparts in in Western countries. With our wealth comes incredibly high living standards compared to the rest of the developed world. In the UK or France, if they were made states in the United States, they'd rank near or below West Virginia and Mississippi in terms of nominal GDP per capita. And we've been increasing the economic gap with peer countries, Canada, the UK, members of the European Union, are roughly in roughly or over the roughly, excuse me, the last 15 years. So by all means, make particular critiques of our system and suggested improvements. All such discussions, though, should begin with recognition of what we've built and a commitment to preserving it rather than the DSA approach of hoping to guillotine as a class enemy the goose that keeps laying the golden eggs. It's very well put. There's not another country on the face of the earth that creates the wealth that we do for as many people as we create it. They can talk about all the billionaires they want. Now, let me give you a point that's going to be considered controversial, but shouldn't be if we were really objective and rational. Ready for this? I wish we had more billionaires. Let me say that again. I wish we had more billionaires. Why? Why? Because for the most part, if somebody's a billionaire, they've created enormous amount of wealth for the economy. Because a billionaire doesn't put all that cash in his or her pockets or in their mattress. They're creating prosperity and wealth that is spread across the country. You see, capitalism redistributes wealth too. It just does it through a market system, a supply and a demand system, not through a top-down, iron-fisted mastermind system that can never work because those people don't have the knowledge they need to make it work. And they have other things they're looking at other than economic growth, political, philosophical, ideological, and so forth. So my point is this. The more billionaires we have, the more capital we have in our country, the more investment we have in our country, the more jobs are created in our country, the more people have an income, a pension, medical care, pay taxes. This is why Ron DeSantis in Florida, who gets it, says, all you billionaires in New York and millionaires, you come down here to Florida. We'll create enormous amount of wealth just by building new homes, the entire construction industry, of which there are many elements. You come down here. Our banks will be loaded with your cash. And those banks, what do banks do with money? They lend it. That's how they make their money. Banks make money by lending money. How else do you think they make money? But who's the lender? They are. Who's the lendee? You are. And so that money works its way across the economy. Now, for the economic illiterates, they don't get it because jealousy rules the day. Fear-mongering rules the day. Centralized power rules the day. But the more billionaires we have in this country means the more wealth that's being created in this country for more people. The more jobs are being created. How can it be otherwise? How can it possibly be otherwise? Let's say I don't create a business, but I just have a lot of money. Well, what am I going to do with it? What did I just say? I'm going to invest it. I'm going to buy things. I'm going to create things. Put it in a bank. Put it in the stock market. Which funds what? Loans and businesses. Jobs. You have a small business, you need a loan? Well, the banks need that money. Where do they get the money from? From us and wealthier people. I'll be right back.
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0: What's this group called again? The Babies? Okay. All right, we got too much to do. Normally I'd play a little bit, but we've got more I want to get to here. July inflation eases. Are the media even reporting this, or are they just kind of whispering it? July inflation eases to 3.4%, says the New York Post, likely keeping the Fed split on interest rates for now. It eased in July, likely bolstering arguments for the Fed officials that want to keep interest rates on hold. The consumer price index rose 3.4%, is cooling slightly from 3.5 in June. You know, ladies and gentlemen, the price of gasoline, whether people want to admit it, is down. Inflation is down. The jobless numbers are down. Income for those who are working is up. I mean, they got to get their message out, these Republicans, because the psychology of too many people is, woe is me. I'll be right back.
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3: With SRN News, I'm Jason Walker. An Army Apache attack chopper has gone down in a Texas field, killing both soldiers on board. Officials say from nearby Fort Hood, the crew members were on a routine training mission. A former Southern Poverty Law Center official charged in the Justice Department's case against the Alabama-based civil rights group, Heidi Beirich, made her initial court appearance in California Wednesday. Her lawyer says that she is innocent, adding the prosecutors are trying to punish his client for her long record of success in dismantling hate groups. Police in Minnesota say a man killed his wife and his 7-year-old daughter at a daycare. He's also suspected of killing a 78-year-old relative in another attack. Police say the man then shot himself after stabbing his family. SRN News.
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0: 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I strongly encourage you to do that. Okay. The economy. That, now, when I talk about the economy, it doesn't necessarily mean you in your specific life are doing swimmingly. It could mean that you're struggling. It could mean that you're doing fine. It could mean a thousand other things. So don't take it personally. What I'm doing is looking at the macro economy, the general economy. And the general economy is doing well. The stock market's doing well. Inflation is under control. I mean, inflation was over 9% under Biden. I remember when I was a young man, it was over 12% under Carter. It's under 4%. Do you know how rare that is? Do you know how rare that is? That is really, really unusual. But now we have this from Fox Business, what I was just talking about, gold and the debt and so forth. Federal budget deficit is on track to surpass $2 trillion just this fiscal year as spending outpaces revenue. Now, ladies and gentlemen, they have enough of our money. They can't stop spending. The Congressional Budget Office estimates the shortfall will hit $2.1 trillion for fiscal year 2026, driven by rising interest costs, Social Security, and Medicare spending. See that? Social Security and Medicare spending. And the Democrat proposal is what? Medicare for all. That will destroy Medicare. That will destroy our budget. That's how nuts these people are. Nuts. That figure represents an increase of $168 billion when compared with the same 10-month period in fiscal year 2025. Federal spending increased $308 billion from a year ago, outpacing the $139 billion rise in tax receipts. So they had an increase in tax receipts of $139 billion. But the problem is spending is at $308 billion, higher than it was. We don't redistribute wealth enough, huh? We don't have enough government programs, huh? And some of these so-called conservatives, these pseudo-conservatives, I call them, and they act like socialists, like they think we need more programs. They think we need to interfere some more. No, it's the opposite. Increased spending was primarily driven by the cost of servicing federal government's more than $39 trillion national debt. Now, I want you to think about that. What's happening is the national debt cumulatively is getting so big so fast that the interest on that debt is now the fastest growing part of the federal budget. You see, because the interest on the debt is on the federal.
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0: Chunk of it. So they shouldn't be expanding programs for illegal aliens. They shouldn't be expanding programs for people who didn't pay into them. They shouldn't be destroying the private health care system that maybe unions have negotiated for, that many of you have, small businesses and so forth. Because you don't want the government to have it. You don't want it centralized. You don't want to create more debt. And then you're not going to get nearly as good a coverage. You're just not. I'm worried about economic turmoil leading to societal turmoil. I really am, in the not-so-distant future. That's why I talk about diversification. That's why I talk about gold and silver. I'm worried about it. I'll be right back.
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0: One of the great economists, Austrian school we call them, libertarian, F.A. And here's what he said about the socialist roots of Nazism and fascism. Listen up, this is important, I think. He said, long before the Nazis, the German and Italian socialists, which the Nazis and fascists later made effective use. The idea of a political party which embraces all activities of the individual, from the cradle to the grave, which claims to guide his views on everything, was first put into practice by the socialists. It was not the fascists, but the socialists who began to collect children at the tenderest age into political organizations to direct their thinking. It was not the fascists, but the socialists who first thought of organizing sports and games, football and hiking and party clubs, where the members would not be infected by other views. It was the socialists who first insisted that the party member should distinguish himself from others by the modes of greeting and the forms of address. It was they who, by their organization of cells and devices for the permanent supervision of private life, created the prototype of the totalitarian party. By the time Hitler came to power, liberalism was dead in Germany, and by that he means classical liberalism, and it was socialism that had it killed. And I would go on, national socialism, national fascism. That's why I don't like this title, national conservatism. No, that's not what we are. We're nationalist conservatives. That's not what we are. And people who say that are ignorant, absolutely ignorant. We want nothing to do with that. Nothing. I can't think of any of the founders who called themselves nationalists. They called themselves federalists. They called themselves Republicans. They didn't call themselves nationalists. They didn't call themselves populists because they rejected pure democracy as mobocracy. It breaks down into factions. They got it just right. It's up to us to make sure we get it just right. And yet today we are told, ignore everything that came before. Ignore F.A. Hayek. Ignore Mises. Ignore Milton Friedman. That's right. Ignore Tom Sowell. Ignore them. What do they know? Free market economics, individual liberty. What the hell? That's the past. That's not the future. And that can't work today. You can't win campaigns like that. Forget about Ronald Reagan and his massive landslides, popular vote, and electoral college vote. No. We have to appeal. We have to have programs, government programs. I just told you about the debt, right? Are these people stupid? And so basically we should be Democrat Party light. No. They don't know how to do it. We know how to do it. The common good. As I've said before, the common good meant the principles set forth concisely in the Declaration and that undergird it, and the Enlightenment in the civil society. Nothing to do with economic intervention. Nothing whatsoever. Good Lord. William F. Buckley. How great was he? Very. William Rusher. Names that many of you don't even remember and never heard of. Some of you have. How great were these men? They were great. How many people read Alexis de Tocqueville? How many people read Adam Smith? How many people read any of this stuff? Edmund Burke, John Locke. Well, this is our history. This is our foundation. Not the crap that's on TikTok or online. I can go online right now on X. There's some really smart people, but they're overwhelmed by really stupid people. And don't go into the comments section. You want to go to the roof of your house and jump off by the time you look at that, don't you think, Rich? Pretty much. 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Simply dial #250 and say Mark Levin. Now, I've been mentioning this a long time. Jump in with both feet. #250, say Mark Levin. You're off to the races. 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The Power Hour is next, Hour 3. We'll be right back.
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7: News this hour from Town Hall. I'm Jason Walker. Southern Poverty Law Center's former chief financial officer arrested and charged with fraud in a superseding indictment accusing her of overseeing fraudulent donor payments to a number of informants inside hate groups. That includes one of whom she allegedly had been involved in a romantic relationship. They also allegedly shared a bank account. Attorney General Todd Blanche was asked about the arrest of Heidi Byrich.
8: I think as alleged in the indictment, this individual participated in the scheme. As alleged, I believe she was part of the effort to open bank accounts in completely fictitious companies' names and make payments that to individuals for reasons that were not that were not accurate as described.
7: Well, the White House is losing one of its most visible faces.
9: Caroline Leavitt is stepping down as White House Press Secretary at the end of the month. Leavitt, the youngest person ever to hold the job, recently had her second child and is leaving to spend more time with her young family. President Trump said she will stay on as one of his top outside advisors and called her one of the best press secretaries in the history of the office. Willie Nelson, the White House.
7: Army Apache attack chopper has gone down in a Texas field, killing both soldiers on board. Authorities from nearby Fort Hood say the crew members were on a routine training mission. Police in Minnesota say a man has stabbed to death his wife and their 7-year-old daughter at a daycare. He's also suspected of killing a 78-year-old relative in a separate attack. Police say the man then fatally shot himself after stabbing his wife and child. Police also indicate now no other children at the daycare in the home were harmed in that incident. More on these stories, townhall.com.
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7: The NBA's most valuable franchise has been sold again. Here is Marcelo Sanchez.
10: The Los Angeles Lakers are being sold to businessmen Josh Kushner and Bob Iger for $12.5 billion, the second time in just over a year. The sale, first reported by ESPN, still needs approval from the NBA's Board of Governors, and that process can take several weeks. The Lakers were valued at $10 billion last year when Mark Walter purchased a controlling stake from the Buss family. Kushner and Iger had also been involved in trying to get an expansion team for Las Vegas, but by buying the Lakers, the two do not have to wait for that decision. If it happens, expansion could take place in the 2028-29 season. I'm Marcela Sanchez.
7: It has been said the Los Angeles Lakers rank close, right up with the New York Yankees and Dallas Cowboys when it comes to overall worth. Breaking news and analysis, townhall.com. A mini Mozart heist is blighted. An anniversary tribute as thieves have made off with a lot of loot.
11: The gold statuettes of Austria's most famous composer disappeared from his hometown of Salzburg, officials say, leaving a tribute to Wolfgang Amadeus Mozart on his 270th birthday considerably less crowded. The Mozarteum Foundation had on July 15 unveiled 320 statuettes, each barely 20 inches high, showing Mozart with his dog. They were designed by German conceptual artist Ottmar Hull. Within 2 weeks, more than 80 of the polymer figures had disappeared. By Wednesday, a total of 210 were missing. I'm Charles de Ledesma.
7: Jury selection began Wednesday in Meta's federal trial over claims its platforms have harmed youth mental health and pushed kids in violation of federal law. More on these stories, townhall.com.
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5: He's here. 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
6: Hello, America. 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Our number, 877-381-3811. We'll take calls at the bottom of the hour. 877-381-3811. President at Joint Base Andrews last night about Iran. Cut two, go.
7: I don't trust Iran. Why? Are you saying I trust Iran? I'm the last person to trust Iran. They've lied to me constantly. We have total control over the Hormuz Strait right now. They don't have control. We have total control. We own it. And at some point, maybe they'll do something and then they get blown away. But we right now, we're in a very good position. We have a country that has been the bully of the Middle East for 50 years. It's really 51 if you think about it, right? We've been saying 47 for 4 years. And they're no longer the bully of the Middle East.
6: Mm-hmm. Well, here's the thing. Even if the economic sanctions alone work, you still need... You need an entity. You need people to come in and take that government away from them and to fill those slots at the top. One day, somebody will explain to me why we are not arming the Iranian people. I can't even think of a good reason. Now, they're getting all over the president because he got intel from the Israelis and our intel services, but the Israelis that Air Force One was going to be blown out of the sky with a ground-to-air shoulder-fired missile. And it was good intel. Of course, the Turks, they put out the word that the Israelis were lying. Erdogan is a very dangerous and sick bastard. He absolutely is. But our intel verified it and backed it up. And so they brought the president on to the new Air Force One. They kind of secretly moved him off into a truck and took him, I don't know if they took him to the other Air Force One or they took him to a military plane, as I understood. And he took a handful of people. So he's being attacked, you see, because

0: they're still wiping themselves and cleaning themselves with paper. They're uncivilized. Do not be tricked and deceived by their technology. Do not be tricked and deceived by their philosophies and their westernizations and their ideas. At the end of the day, they are still backwards. Allah has sent us to these nations to civilize them. That's why Allah has sent us, to civilize these people. Yet the media makes us look like the barbaric ones. The reason they don't want you to be successful is because they're jealous of what you have. The Christians, jealous of what you have. Their nations, their religions are dying.
1: This is Jeff Cruer with my commentary of the day.
2: Well, the U.S. is on the verge of a $40 trillion national debt. It has quadrupled in the last 18 years. What have we spent this money on? Big government, international wars, entitlements. Has it gone toward the American people? The average American is still $63,000 in debt. 36 million Americans are in poverty. We bailed out the banks, created Obamacare, shut down the government, and every time we see a problem, we throw money at it. Both parties are to blame. We spend $2 trillion more per year than we bring in. We've got to get to a balanced budget. Between 1998 and 2001, we had four straight years of surpluses. It can be done. It's going to take discipline, focus, and political courage. That's the last thing we see in Washington, D.C. today. The U.S. Senate just left for another vacation, passing a stopgap spending measure that was not offset by $1 in spending cuts. Our debt is our nation's greatest threat.
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9: You understand? This tiny little dot of a country, Israel. 9 million people. 2 billion Muslims. 7.5 billion human beings on the face of the earth. That's the problem. And so the woke right, neo-fascists, and the Marxist Islamists have a common enemy. But as I've said, if you hate America, you hate Israel. If you hate Israel, you hate America because of our shared values. And tell me this guy doesn't sound like that. Tell me the guy before him, the head of the Muslim Brotherhood, doesn't sound like that. Some of you think, okay, this doesn't affect me. Oh, trust me, it affects all of us. All of us. Abdul El Sayed at CARES Oklahoma Annual Awards Banquet on October 2022. This is a man who wants to be a United States Senator from the state of Michigan. Cut 7, go.
10: I was reminded, actually, about events that I remember because I was an adult when they happened. And that was question 755. When the state of Oklahoma...

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3: With SRN News, I'm Jason Walker, former Southern Poverty Law Center official, now charged in the Justice Department's case against the civil rights group. Heidi Beirich making her initial court appearance in California Wednesday. Her attorney says she is innocent, adding the prosecutors are just trying to punish his client for her long record of success in dismantling, quote, hate groups. Police in Minnesota say a man killed his wife and their 7-year-old daughter in a knifing incident in a daycare. He is also suspected of killing an elderly relative in a separate attack. Police say the man then fatally shot himself. None of the children in the daycare other than his daughter were hurt. Lawyers for the man charged with killing Charlie Kirk say he shouldn't be eligible for the death penalty. SRN News.
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1: You know, the headlines may change, but the threats that face Israel and the Holy Land, they remain. 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I believe in prayer, and that could be a huge help, ladies and gentlemen. It surely can. Let's take some calls. Let's go to Stacy, Libella, Florida, the great WJNO, one of our great affiliates. How are you?
2: I am good. How are you?
1: Good. Thank you.
2: I would like to start off with first thanking President Trump for being bold, for being honest, for being about America and American people, generational Americans. And I'd also like to thank you.
1: Oh, thank you.
2: Wow, that's my pleasure. My comment is on Social Security. Mm-hmm. I work construction, and it's largely a populated with currently, and they brag about the fact that they've already bought land and paid for brand new houses to be built in their own country, and when they retire, they're going to move back to their country and receive a Social Security check, so they're going to live like kings. And then, I mean, this is our money. We paid this money. Okay, it's not a gift. We paid it. Mm-hmm. Why are we not holding politicians accountable for putting their hand in that pot and making them pay it back?
1: I don't know. There's a lot going on in this country that's very problematic to me. In addition to what you're talking about, this whole thing about this Islamist invasion and these mosques popping up and these Muslim centers popping up. And I mean, it's one thing if people were assimilating into our system. They're not. They're building these segregated fortresses. And you can hear these imams and you can hear their scholars and you can hear these professors. I play them damn near every night from one place after another, California and Texas, obviously Michigan and New Jersey and New York. It's totally out of control, and I don't see any national politician grabbing this by the throat and wrestling it to the ground, and I'm very troubled by it. I don't want to hear what they have to say. I want to see if they're going to do something. Something. All right, my friend, I appreciate your call. Let's keep going. Let's go to John, Phoenix, Arizona, on the Mark Levin app. John, how are you, sir?
3: Great, Mark. Thanks for taking my call. Hey, I'm really glad to talk to you. And I'm really glad to talk to you because I wanted to share. I come up with a nickname for these woke Reich isolationists. And I want to get the nickname I've come up with is the Peekaboo Party. It's just like when you were playing peekaboo with your kids when they were little kids, little toddlers. Mm-hmm. And they cover their eyes and the whole world disappears because they cover their eyes. But because they open their hands and you're there again, voila, you're back. And it's about as juvenile and childlike to stick their head in the sand and pretend like the rest of the world disappears and their agenda against the United States just because they choose to ignore it. Blissfully ignorant peekaboo party. That's my nickname.
1: You make a very important point. No, don't go yet. I want to just address you because it's a great point. And then they'll be the first ones to say, the system failed us. The ruling class failed us. They should have been prepared for this enemy. How did this happen? How did this happen? Well, it happened because of jackasses like them. That's how it happened. I mean, what is worse than an Islamist regime hell-bent on destroying us, getting a nuclear weapon, and these morons, I guess they think we should pretend it's not happening. How stupid is that? All right, my friend. Did he go, Rich?
3: No, I'm still with you, Mark.
1: All right. All right. Thank you for calling, Phoenix. Good man. Appreciate that. Let's continue. Let's go to Fred, Kansas City, Kansas, the great KCMO. How are you, Fred?
4: Good. How are you doing, sir?
1: I'm all right. Thank you.
4: I agree with what you and I have talked about and someone last week talked about. It's time to introduce these people to the modern times. It's time to quit playing games. Israel on the ground, the United States Air Force, the missiles, and SEAL teams at certain spots. It's time to end it.
1: And the Iranian people, they're ready to roll too. I mean, it's just, we'll see how this plays out, obviously. People want this, the economic pressure to work. Maybe it will. I have my doubts about it, but it certainly does create conditions, seems to me, that allow for military activity and allow for the Iranian people to rise up too. But here we are. And the other thing is the regime is taking care of itself. They're not going hungry. They're not going without weapons. They're not going out without clean water. They're not going without anything. And I'm talking about the IRGC, their SS. I'm reading more and more reports. They're more and more desperate. They're more and more desperate. The people are desperate. What we're doing there is choking off their economy. Choking off their economy. But you just heard what this guy said that I played, that the head of the Muslim Brotherhood said. They're doing this because they believe Allah is telling them to do it, and they're going to do it to the death. This is a death cult. They're not going to surrender. If they give up, they're not giving up. It's just another step in the head fake. All right, Fred, good call. Appreciate you, buddy. Let's go to Angelo. Pismo Beach, California. The great Sirius XM satellite. How are you?
5: Good, sir. How are you doing today?
1: Very well, thank you.
5: Let me first thank you for continuing to educate me and your listeners about our beautiful Constitution. As a citizen who loves our Constitution, you are the best.
1: Well, you're very kind. I appreciate it, Angelo. Thank you.
5: Kind might be a different word for speaking the truth.
1: Thank you.
5: I truly believe the greatest threat to our country right now is not the Islamophobes. It's not all that other nonsense. It is our national debt.
1: Mm-hmm.
5: Our national debt is completely out of control. $40 trillion in debt costs us approximately $3 billion a day. And not one.
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9: 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It's time for fun with a little hot butter and salt. 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
15: Get ready for that moment to come. And I think it's taking a little bit of time, but I think it's going to happen. I mean, look, what president did what he's done already for 40 days, you know, taking out the regime leadership and doing all that. No one else did.
1: No, I agree with you.
15: We have to be appreciative of that.
1: I am. Yeah. I think we are in this audience, very. But I also think we have different opinions or at least different perspectives on some of this. And, you know, you can't just arm the Iranian people, as you know. You've got to train them. It takes weeks. It could take a month. It could take 6-8 weeks. You got to prepare them, as we did in the Reagan Doctrine. And I feel very strongly. I'll give you an example. Let's say the government does collapse. Who's going to fill the gap?
15: This is one of the things that I had. If at all possible, if you have any interest in interviewing Crown Prince Reza Pahlavi.
1: I don't have any problem with that, but I'm saying even he, you've got to have a ready-made opposition that can move in. We need to arm it. We need to train it. We need to prepare it. It's not about interviewing anybody at this point. It's about us doing it. You know, Victor Davis Hanson had an idea that I strongly agree with about a week or two ago. He said we ought to have a government in waiting. A government that we're funding, a government we're supporting that's outside of Iran, as well as arming the people in Iran. So if and when that government collapses, we move right in. And I think the Shah or the Shah's son should be the guy, should be the man. Because he's talked about a temporary period, about I think he said 100 days, in which he would help in this new sort of a Republican/Democratic government. And I think he's an important figure here that people can rally around. Maybe not everybody, but who cares? Everybody doesn't rally around people all the time, but the most will rally around him. So I'm all for it. But how do we get to that point? All right, my friend, thank you for your call. So I think I agree with Victor. There should be a government in waiting outside of Iran, plus the Levin position, which is the Reagan Doctrine. It's not that I'm an expert, but they were pretty good back then. They destroyed the Soviet Union. And that is, as I've said, arm, train the people. It takes time. Let's get on with it. I'll be right back.
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0: All right. I agree with him, whatever he said. David, Plano, Texas. The great WBAP. Go.
2: Yes, sir, Mark. I always think of you as my older brother. You're 3 days older than me.
0: Oh, my
2: goodness.
0: My older
2: brother from another mother.
0: There you go, bro. You're a young guy.
2: Everyone's talking about Medicare for all again, and these people should be slapped upside the face because we have a working model of Medicare for all. All veterans get their health care through the federally sponsored, federally funded VA. And they will all curse the VA from top to bottom every day they have to wait to see a doctor. Every day they have to wait to get a refill on their prescriptions or to see a psychiatrist. And if Bernie Sanders wants to keep talking about Medicare for all, he should go to the well of the Senate and say, let's fix the VA. And he never will, because as you and I both know, government health care is guaranteed to fail. Guaranteed to fail, just like Obamacare is failing.
0: It just doesn't have the incentives built in. You know, bureaucrats are bureaucrats. Although I have to say, my father liked his VA. He just did, in Florida. And there are some who do, and there are some who don't. But it's a very difficult bureaucracy to run generally because it's very complicated, isn't it?
2: Healthcare is complicated.
0: Yeah.
2: But the best incentive is competition in the private market. And the government getting involved just messes up the private market.
0: That's 100% true. That you have all kinds of dislocations in the healthcare system now in terms of pricing, and that's for drugs and for doctors and so forth. All right, my friend. Thank you for your call. Appreciate it. And thank all of you, you wonderful people. God bless you out there. We salute our armed forces, police officers, firefighters, emergency personnel, ICE, our truckers, the men and women in Ukraine, the men and women in Israel, the men and women in Iran, and you, the American people, red-blooded Americans, thank each and every one of you. Thank you for joining me, and we'll do this again tomorrow. God bless, and have a fantastic evening.
3: 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What's my schedule looking like?
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7: Well, the U.S. is on the verge of a $40 trillion national debt. It has quadrupled in the last 18 years. What have we spent this money on? Big government, international wars, entitlements. Has it gone toward the American people? The average American is still $63,000 in debt. 36 million Americans are in poverty. We bailed out the banks, created Obamacare, shut down the government. And every time we see a problem, we throw money at it. Both parties are to blame. We spend $2 trillion more per year than we bring in. We've got to get to a balanced budget. Between 1998 and 2001, we had four straight years of surpluses. It can be done. It's going to take discipline, focus, and political courage. That's the last thing we see in Washington, D.C. today. The U.S. Senate just left for another vacation, passing a stopgap spending measure that was not offset by $1 in spending cuts. Our debt is our nation's greatest threat.
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11: News this hour from Town Hall. I'm Jason Walker. Some positive news for consumers.
12: U.S. inflation slowed last month. Consumer prices rose 3.4% in July from a year ago, down slightly from 3.5% in June. But inflation is still higher than before the Iran war began in February, when it was 2.4%. Inflation has been pushed higher by a series of shocks to the economy, higher gas prices, and a surge in investment of artificial intelligence infrastructure that has boosted computer chip prices. The key question for the inflation fighters at the Fed and for consumers struggling with high gas and grocery prices is how quickly those one-time effects will fade. I'm Lisa Dwyer.
11: Caroline Leavitt is stepping down as White House press secretary at the end of this month. Leavitt, the second youngest person to ever hold that job, recently gave birth to her second child, says she's leaving the post to spend more time with her young family. President Trump, meanwhile, says Leavitt will stay on as a top outside advisor. She was controversial, to say the least. She also lost in Tuesday's primaries. A look now at a key race in Wisconsin. Here's correspondent Laura Winters with the story.
13: In Wisconsin, Francesca Hong losing to Milwaukee County Executive moderate David Crowley by a percentage point. Even though she's a Democrat socialist, Bernie Sanders and AOC did not endorse her. Video had surfaced of Hong saying she hates holidays, including Thanksgiving. And then she backtracked, doing a new video saying it was her favorite holiday. Crowley is looking to become Wisconsin's first black governor. He faces Republican Congressman Tom Tiffany, who was endorsed by President Trump.
11: More on these stories at townhall.com.
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11: Well, Germany is beefing up intelligence services as threats from foreign powers become far more of a concern these days. We have the latest on the story from correspondent Charles de la Desma.
15: The German cabinet on Wednesday approved draft legislation meant to strengthen the nation's foreign and domestic intelligence services and reduce the reliance of the EU's most populous nation on tips from its allies. The powers of Germany's Federal Intelligence Service, the BND, and its domestic intelligence service, the BFV, have long lagged behind those of major European counterparts. Officials say the services will get more powers to access laptops, cell phones, and other devices, and also take what they call active measures. This reform has been planned for months and still requires parliamentary approval. I'm Charles de la Desma.
11: A breaking news and analysis at townhall.com. The Justice Department announcing criminal charges against 11 individuals in New York. They allegedly orchestrated a massive immigration scam that arranged for 1,000 fraudulent marriages. Foreign nationals paid huge sums of money to obtain green cards through staged weddings to Americans.
16: Chinese nationals would pay these facilitators as much as $100,000 for assistance in obtaining a marriage, which then allowed them to apply for a green card. The facilitators also paid willing U.S. citizens as much as $30,000 to engage in the sham marriage with the foreign national.
11: Attorney General Todd Blanche. Civil rights groups and researchers pleading at a public hearing for a federal agency to continue its collection of workplace demographic data. 22 speakers at the EEOC hearing lasted more than 2 hours. More on these stories, townhall.com.
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0: around the world saw an amazing view of the total solar eclipse. In the U.S., partial eclipses, incredible video and photos all over the place. We're going to talk about it. Two dead soldiers, sadly, in an Apache helicopter crash. What are the details on that? And the Powerball jumps. Did anybody win on Wednesday? Hey, everybody. I'm Kate Delaney, but right at the top, we roll into the rundown here on America Tonight. A lot of things happening at the White House, but it seems like there always is a lot happening, right? And so much flap over the president's decoy flight that was sparked by fears of an assassination attempt. We talked about it actually a couple of days ago, actually a week or so ago at least. And now a lot of people are asking questions about it. So the decision to sneak President Trump out of Ankara on a separate Air Force jet last month was made about 4 or 5 hours before his departure. We know some more details. It was driven by intelligence that a terror cell had snuck into Turkey with a shoulder-fired missile. It was believed that the Iranians had information about the president's movements in Ankara. So before leaving Turkey after the NATO summit, the president secretly transferred from the old Air Force One to a military aircraft through a catering container. He looked like he was just getting on the regular plane, the normal Air Force One, but then it was an elaborate ruse that was carried out without the knowledge of the traveling press as they were being loaded on the back side of the plane. And even some White House officials aboard didn't know what was happening, that there was the decoy flight. So now the president is getting asked some questions about it. Here's what he said.
1: It's only up to Secret Service. I just follow what they'd like to do. So I go by Secret Service and the military. They wanted me to go on a different flight, a different plane, equal safety, but they wanted me to do it, so I do it. I do what they say.
0: By the way, Marco Rubio, the Secretary of State, the Treasury Secretary Scott Bessent, and also Defense Secretary Pete Hegseth, they were on the other plane with the president. All three cabinet members were aware that the president had secretly switched from the old Air Force One jet to the military aircraft, given the threat. So you heard he said the Secret Service, the military, that's what he's relying on, what ultimately they're saying. By the way, the plane carrying the president was escorted by F-35 fighter jets. That's standard protocol for Air Force One. The old Air Force One was also escorted by F-35s. Out of the White House, one of the reporters asked, well, don't you care about the reporters? And don't you care that reporters were on a flight that could have been attacked? And of course, that wasn't that was aimed at what was the daily briefing. But I think it was really a smart thing to do, and it has happened in the past. But the idea is that it's secret, so a lot of that kind of information really never gets out, or barely gets out. Let's, you know, put it that way. All right. In the meantime, some of the other conversations centered around, while we're talking about really sad things happening, and we'll get to this, the number jumping of people who have died in Colombia because of the earthquake on Monday. But the one thing that was also a great uniter, conversations like a water cooler buzz is what I call it, is this really cool 2026 total solar eclipse that happened on a Wednesday. So you had people with the special glasses looking up and all different vantage points. I mean, some incredible views, like Glastonbury, for example. Incredible, like this weird sort of almost looked like a crescent moon, kind of. And in Spain, of course, they saw just a total blackout and the ring around the sun and the moon completely covering the sun during that total solar eclipse. All over Spain, they could certainly see that. And there were a lot of Americans who traveled to other places knowing that this is a rare thing to get to do. And if I can do it, I'm going to get there. One of the coolest photos I saw was from Prague. There's a Prague castle where it's just silhouetted. Picture this in your mind with a partial solar eclipse in the background. It almost looks like you're looking at a cell from a movie, you know, like just one of the pieces of what we put would be put into a movie. And in parts of the U.S., like in Philly and some places, they could see a little bit of it. Like, it looked different, but it was not the total solar eclipse that so many other people saw. Now, in Iceland, incredible. It stretched across Iceland, the Atlantic Ocean, Portugal. That was another great place, a great viewing place. Parts of the northern United States, Alaska to North Carolina, got a little bit of that eclipse too. Not the whole full thing that you could normally see, but you could see the partial eclipse in, I already mentioned, Philly, Boston, Washington, D.C., Detroit, Portland, Bangor, Maine. I got a couple of emails from people, and it is and it just is one of those rare opportunities. So there's a lot of eclipse glasses that were on people's faces. Obviously, they got them or took paper plates and covered up with another with those glasses on top of the paper plates. And really, really cool. The last total solar eclipse visible from the U.S. happened in April of 2024 when the path of totality crossed 15 states from Texas to Maine. I can remember my brother and nephew scurrying up to, they were up like by Clemson, and they said it was just unbelievable. It was just an unbelievable thing to see. So very, very cool. All right, really sad was the fact that it was a birthday celebration and too many people were on a boat, and this happened on Saturday. The boat flips. The driver's been arrested, and he flips as he's trying to get around this swell. The boat is swamped. It flips over, and a woman and her five-month-old baby are killed. In the meantime, there were survivors because there was way too many people on the boat. Jorge Ortiz was one of them. He talked about what it was like when it happened.
2: We were in front of the Statue of Liberty. They were taking pictures. It flipped so fast that it took us. I started calling out for my wife because then I remember that she don't know how to swim.
0: Yeah, really, really sad. That trial is going to be one to watch to see what happens there. Two soldiers dead after an Apache helicopter crashed in Texas. Always sad to hear that. It happened in Salado, Texas. It happened on Wednesday. The chopper crashed in a field near Fort Hood, Texas, and the two-seater aircraft was based at Fort Hood. And so, of course, the Brigadier General says the thoughts and deepest sympathies are with the family, friends, and fellow troopers of those involved in an incredibly difficult time. The names of the soldiers are being withheld until 24 hours until the next of kin, of course, is notified. Standard procedure there. No buildings, structures were damaged on the ground. Nothing as far as any other people or any of that. But, of course, immediately responding, and the crash site just burned, and it just went down fast, and there are

0: 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Yes, actually three known gases. 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

0: welcome to the leftovers conversations we started to have and maybe left off on those conversations because something now has changed. What is the new info that you need to know? Yesterday was a big day for a lot of people in primary races who want to serve government either statewide, locally, or in the U.S. Senate or Congress. Michelle Tafoya, she and I both worked for NBC. I had a radio syndicated show on NBC, and she, of course, was part of the NBC family. She used to come on with me. We'd talk football. Well, now she's not talking football. She's talking politics. Will she be the next senator from Minnesota? She got the Republican nod. Who's she going to face? She's going to face Minnesota Lieutenant Governor Peggy Flanagan in the November general election. That's so close, right? And the matchup pits Flanagan, who is a progressive with strong grassroots organizing and endorsements from people like Senator Bernie Sanders, against Michelle Tafoya, former NFL sideline reporter and conservative commentator with national Republican support. I like what she had to say as far as she said she's inviting everybody to be a part of this, that it's about Minnesota. And here's what she said on a show I saw her on.
1: We are reaching out to Republicans. We're reaching out to independents. We're reaching out to Democrats, who also know that the problems go far beyond what they were, say, 20 years ago. And now it's time to change back. We cannot tell our kids that we could give promotions to those people who have failed us so badly. And so what we need to do is bring in new leadership, because we have an absolute crisis of leadership here. So this is the message that we're sending. Look, we don't want men in women's sports. We want to feel safe on our streets. We want the fraud to end, and we want people to be held accountable. These are the kinds of things that Minnesotans are demanding across the political spectrum, and we are welcoming everyone into our tent.
0: There you go. So we'll see which very different candidates. We'll see what happens in that race. You can say that about a lot of what the choices will be in many states coming up in the midterms. We'll look at all of that as we get closer and closer. Ted Lasso is back. Yep, Ted Lasso for season 4. I talked about it heading into it, but more than 3 years after the Emmy-winning Apple TV comedy concluded what was going to be its final season, Jason Sudeikis, the show's creator, co-creator, and star, certainly, and executive producer, decided to revisit the series after thinking that Ted's story had come to an end. And so many people, I think it's one of those shows you either love it or you don't like it. But during the pandemic, especially, people discovered Ted Lasso. So Ted went to Kansas City to be with his son, and that's why he left and wrapped up what he was doing in England. Now the series has him reflecting on his decision to return back to doing football, being the coach. Soccer, we would call it, but football. And this time it's a woman's team. That's the premise of the whole show. And some of the stars who also won Emmys and various awards and stuff were pretty popular, and people really, really, like I said, fell in love with that show. So Hannah Waddington is back as Rebecca Welton. Also Juno Temple as Keeley Jones. They were two main characters, and I caught them on the CBS Morning Show, and I thought it was funny. You could just tell they were thrilled to come to the United States to do all those scenes in KC and to be back just in the Lasso fold.
2: Well, this lot kind of didn't seem to think we were doing it. And I was in some kind of weird denial. I was like, no, we're obviously doing more. Why would you not, when there's just ludicrously brilliant writing?
3: Sure.
2: We're happy as clams together. So, you know, it was a no-brainer for me.
4: Yeah, I found out through the grapevine first that it was happening and wasn't sure if I was going to be asked back.
2: I mean,
3: what? You
2: come on.
3: Jobs, though, too, Juno.
5: Yeah, you are. You're
4: about that, but I mean, but it was more, and then the media person to check in with was like, are you doing it? Because I'm not doing it without you.
2: Yeah, we're basically 12 together.
4: I mean, but
2: you've got to have your girl there.
4: Yeah.
2: You know?
4: Yeah.
0: So you can tell they have a lot of fun. So Ted Lasso won 13 Emmys, you know, back-to-back honors for outstanding comedy series, all of that. And it just premiered on August 5th, so they've released their second episode, and I'm going to give it a big thumbs up. But I was late to the party. I was not interested in Ted Lasso. I couldn't get into it. I had friends that watched it. Oh, you should watch it. You should watch it, especially with sports. It's like, no, it's not just because I have a sports background. But then I watched a couple of them. Sometimes you got to warm up to something, and I really, really liked his folksy, ridiculous charm and some of what the storylines were about. So anyway, I'm just telling you, as part of the leftovers, I'm giving you my two cents. It's really clever and well done. If you have Apple TV and you haven't seen Ted Lasso, just give it a look, the first season, see what you think. And then the first two, I would say, are really strong. It's different in him coaching the women, but it's really funny. And a lot of the same characters are back. Not all of them, but a lot of them are. And again, well done. All right, back to the reality of the courtroom. Yeah, a lot happening there. And when I say a lot happening there, I'm going to run down a couple of things for you, including Luigi Mangione in federal court by talking about a plea deal. So we just heard that the jury had to be anonymous because of all the things and harassment that could happen to the jury dealing with this in New York. But now there's conversation about a federal plea deal that's all of a sudden being thrown together ahead of this scheduled hearing. So plea negotiations are definitely ongoing between Mangione and the federal prosecutors, to resolve criminal charges tied to the fatal shooting of UnitedHealthcare CEO Brian Thompson, who has not seen that video where he was gunned down midtown Manhattan. People close to this say a hearing was just thrown together before the federal judge to be scheduled on Friday. And, you know, it was just a couple of months ago that Mangione's attorneys said that they were talking to federal prosecutors about a potential plea deal, but none was reached at that time. So something must have changed. His lawyers aren't saying anything, you know, and in fact, except for to say every defendant in America is presumed innocent until proven guilty, including Luigi, who, unlike any other defendant, has to fight the same charges twice because they're referring to the state and federal charges filed against him. He was briefly in court on Tuesday for his final pretrial conference. The judge confirmed, like I mentioned, that the jury selection in that case would start on September 8th and that the jury was going to be was not going to be known. They were going to be anonymous because of the backlash that the judge felt that the jurors would receive. All right, Nick Reiner, there's news on that. A new indictment alleges Nick Reiner was lying in wait before killing his parents, Rob and Michelle Reiner. That horrible, horrible, sad story. The grand jury, which has been meeting in secret, returned the indictment, and it was unsealed on Wednesday when 32-year-old Nick Reiner entered a not guilty plea. The grand jury indictment is a major step towards a trial and allows prosecutors to skip what they call California's preliminary hearing process, where evidence is publicly aired. Lying in wait, of course, means a suspect waited, you all know this, for or hid from victims in order to ambush them. And as an allegation, it's meant to show premeditation that he was waiting. And finding that he was lying in wait along with a murder conviction would make him eligible for the death penalty. That's why that's key to mention that. Prosecutors said they haven't decided whether they are going to seek that or not. But that's an important part of all of that mixed in between. How about this ex-officer accused of plotting a New Orleans attack released after the grand jury declines to indict? There was a ton that was discussed in this one. And so this former law officer was accused of planning to kill black people in a mass shooting at a New Orleans festival and just was quietly released from custody after a grand jury found, yep, there's not enough evidence to charge him with any kind of a crime. A Louisiana jury in June declined to indict Christopher Gillum on a state terrorism charge that could have carried up to a 15-year sentence. That's what the court records are saying. Anyway, he was held without bond, was released shortly after the grand jury's decision, and is not facing charges in any other jurisdictions. That's what his attorneys are saying. The 45-year-old ex-police officer from Chapel Hill, North Carolina, had been arrested in Florida back in April with hundreds of rounds of ammunition and a handgun on his way to Louisiana to commit a mass shooting, according to a county sheriff where he was stopped. Safety.
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7: With SRN News, I'm Jason Walker. Authorities taking stock of the damage in several states following Tuesday's massive storm system. Tornadoes, heavy rain, major damage in several areas. Worst of all, a child was killed in Indiana when a tree fell on a house. Also hit very hard parts of Illinois and Ohio. In the Columbia earthquake, the death count officially now at 265. Thousands of people have been injured. Authorities say an estimated 4,100 people are missing and feared dead. A former Southern Poverty Law Center official charged in the Justice Department's case against the civil rights group, Heidi Byrich, making her initial court appearance Wednesday. Her lawyer says Byrich is absolutely innocent of all charges. SRN News.
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12: Hey, this is Nicole Dornack. 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I will be discussing food, libations, the arts, life, and everything that makes our city...

0: All right, so we know obviously spring is here, and with spring, we know there's more travel for spring break and even afterwards, and sports and so much more, being outside, traveling, all of that, with millions of Americans who are preparing to hit the road. Distracted driving is real, unfortunately, and often underestimated. Safety risks, so big. In fact, the most recent data available from National Highway Traffic Safety Administration is showing us that distracted driving claims, you ready for this, the lives of more than 10,000 people every year. That's way too many. To tell us more about the problem and what to do about it, we have Rashid Merritt on with us. Always great to have him, the Corporate Social Responsibility Executive for State Farm Insurance. Hello, Rashid. Thanks so much for coming on.
1: Thank you for having me, and very important topic to talk about. So looking forward to the conversation.
0: Yeah, absolutely. When we talk about distracted driving, what's included in that definition?
1: Okay, so the Centers for Disease Control has defined distracted driving as three primary things. Number one, anything that takes your eyes off the road. So that could be a lot of things. Number two, anything that takes your hands off the wheel. And then three, anything that takes your mind off of driving. So I think we can all think of several times when we've done any of those things, and we really have to be careful going into the spring and just in general.
0: Yeah, absolutely. So, and you said it includes a lot of things. I mean, look, I'm driving around. I see people eating. I see people doing makeup. I see people on phones. Do we just forget that we're in the car and underestimate the risk of that?
1: I would say a short answer is yes. So, you know, I have young adult kids, and I can think back to when they were teenagers, and I really would have conversations with them almost every time they left the house about don't text and drive, be careful, keep your eyes on the road. But it does not apply to just them. It applies to everyone that's out there on the road. The U.S. Department of Transportation reported that 29% of all motor vehicle crashes are a result of distracted driving. And as you mentioned, 10,000 fatalities, which is really terrible. 1.3 million injuries, 5.6 million damaged vehicles, and those statistics add up to as much as $100 billion in crashes. So this is the reason why State Farm, who's been around for over 100 years, has really invested in safer driving habits for everyone.
0: Wow. Is there one obvious issue that most people struggle with? Because, you know, you did this incredible study and there's so much that you found.
1: Yeah, well, we did a study, as you mentioned, and 68%. So almost 7 out of 10 admitted to doing at least one distracted behavior that we've referenced. But texting while driving is the most discussed. So if I would have only had 30 seconds on your show, that's what I would have focused on. Just don't do it. It really involves all three elements of distracted driving that we talked about from the CDC. They say it takes 2 seconds to not pay attention to the road to double your risk of an accident. And texting while driving, either reading or texting yourself, takes about 4.6 seconds. But I really love what you shared a few minutes ago, because it's not just those things. It's just simple things like me on my way in this morning, putting my cup of coffee into the cup holder and fumbling a little bit. Or it could be grabbing your child's toy off the floor to pass it to them. Really, anything that's going to take your eyes off the road or your mind off of driving is considered a distracted driving behavior.
0: Yeah, so how do we change? I mean, I know this is the million-dollar question, but how do we change these behaviors when they're so common? You just talked about yourself.
1: It's true. It's really important to remember, for me, when I think about it, is it's not just about the individual driving by myself. It's about those in the car with you, pedestrians, walking, cyclists. It's way too important to just not be cognizant of from that perspective. But if people are looking for some tangible things to do, I would say lean into the technology that's in our vehicles these days. When I first started driving decades and decades ago, we didn't have these things, but there's so much out there, from advanced driver assistance programs, emergency braking, that you can definitely use. And then I would like to highlight that companies like State Farm and many insurance companies have telematics that they offer to their policyholders. These would be opportunities for you to track your driving and for you to really understand what your driving looked like and those that are in your household. And really, in addition to resulting in a reduction in insurance, it also has you be more cognizant of how you're driving on a daily basis.
0: Yeah, that's great. Is there anything else you would throw in that our listeners really need to know?
1: Yeah, I would say that cell phone usage, you know, we talked about texting, but use hands-free in your car. You're going to be way more at risk for a loss if you don't do that. And then really, I would just say from that perspective, when you're shopping for a car, making sure you're considering safe cars. And then I just want to highlight a few great organizations we partner with, Safe Kids Worldwide, the Governor Highway Safety Association, and Students Against Destructive Driving.
0: Awesome. And where would you send anyone if they want to know more information?
1: Thank you for adding that. I would say please go to statefarm.com/safe driving. We've been invested in safe driving since seatbelt legislation we were involved in, airbags, even graduated driver's license for teens. So we have a lot of information, including information on distracted driving at statefarm.com/safe driving.
0: Love it. Rashid Mehr, it's so important. Thank you so much for coming on.
1: Thank you for having me. Have a great day.
2: Yes, it's a really, really great advice there. I think it's important for people to hear that because even the best of us who think we're not doing it, we do it, right? Occasionally, do you sneak a peek at the phone because you're waiting for something and you think, well, I'm at this traffic light that goes forever. And then before you know it, it turns. And I mean, there's so many examples of that, even when you think you're doing the right thing. So it's good for anybody to hear that for sure, not just teenagers. All right, this was a big deal. The Lakers sold again. Only 14 months after agreeing to purchase the Lakers at a record-setting $10 billion valuation, Mark Walter selling the team to Bob Iger, the former Disney CEO, and Joshua Kushner. The deal would value the Lakers at $12.5 billion. Wow. Biggest deal ever in the world of sports. Kushner has a minority stake in the Miami Heat and is the younger brother of Jared Kushner, President Trump's son-in-law. The deal is a stunning development for one of the NBA's marquee franchises, which was owned forever and ever by the Buss family for more than four decades before Walters got it and before Walter got it. And it's short-lived, right? Apparently, he's fighting some fraud charges, and for whatever reason, he's selling it. The NBA has to sign off on it. But it looks pretty good, like it'll work. And so it's interesting, you got Luka Doncic, who's one of the best players on the Lakers. He said, being a Laker means everything to me. I'm excited to get back on the court and bring a championship to LA. I've gotten used to big changes over these last few years, but I know that no matter what, there's no limit to the potential of this iconic franchise. I look forward to meeting Josh and Bob so we can get to work building something special in LA together. What a right attitude. So that's something in the money department, isn't it? Speaking of money, a billionaire walks among people in Illinois. Powerball, somebody had all the winning numbers. They had 4 and 25, 6. Listen to this. These were the numbers, 4, 25, 66, 67, 69, and the Powerball was 9. So somebody in Illinois has that ticket. One ticket was sold. I mean, who knows who that person is? They're probably in, just shock right now. If you take all the taxes out of that, well over 400 plus. So, huge, huge, huge for them. If you think about that $1 billion, think of all those millions. I mean, it is a staggering amount. And they'd gone so long, the Powerball, without anybody winning it, that finally somebody did have the winning ticket. And like I said, I mean, just a shocker. It's so much money, even with everything, once you take everything out of it. All right, you can imagine Travis Kelce, sticking with sports for a quick second here, is getting asked a lot of questions about his wedding and about being married to Taylor Swift, because he's now doing the football thing and training camp. And that means, every day you get questioned about all kinds of things. And this is going to be a hot question. So he opened up about that deal. And he said he actually had a press conference on Wednesday, but it was what they normally do. It's what the Kansas City Chiefs would do for people covering the camp. He said, it was a fun off-season. Wedding was the best night of my life. I appreciate everyone who came out and celebrated and, you know, had fun with us. That's about all I really got from that night. It was a crazy night. It was full of a lot of celebration. And, you know, he left it at that. And, of course, we know some of the stories that came out of that, that he was actually married by actor and comedian Adam Sandler. And then there were some other details. There was 1,000 guests at the wedding. And it was a lot of people from music, movie, sports, business, and, you know, so much more than that. Now it's going to be interesting to watch the Chiefs this year. This is his 14th season in the NFL. And certainly he's one of the best tight ends ever to play the game. No doubt about that. But you have Pat Mahomes, who really crushed it in working in the offseason to get back from his injury. And the Chiefs, before that, before the disastrous Super Bowl against the Philadelphia Eagles, who just throttled them, they were just so dominant. Do they get back to that dominant status? You know, anything's possible. It's just been, it was an incredible and had been an incredible run for Kansas City. I'm going to preview all the teams in the man cave. I always do that in hour two as we get closer to the season. And it's a good time for me to remind you, if you miss anything on the show, you can go to Kate Delaney Radio with Extra Sauce.
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0: Well, I'm really pleased to welcome to the show Dr. Q Rhee, who has such an interesting message that we need to talk about on the show, and we've actually had conversations about it. He is president and CEO of the National Association of Community Health Centers. And so when you think about health centers, did you realize that over 50 million Americans depend on community health centers? So how do you strengthen communities by expanding access to health centers? He's the guy to talk to for sure. Thank you so much for coming on.
1: Thank you so much, Kate, for having me, and thank you to your listeners.
0: So let's talk about that. In talking about community health centers that serves all the people that I just mentioned, that's one in seven. So what? First of all, what's driving the need?
1: The need is for that health home, and I, as a primary care doc, know how important that is. I've witnessed it firsthand as I've taken care of families, you know, children, parents, and grandparents. The desire to have access to a home that you can reach out to. I like to say community health centers are the front door to health. You know, who do you call when that issue emerges, when you have that concern, or you want to be healthy or stay healthy? It's really your primary care team. And we have over 17,400 sites across this nation. We've grown over 60 years to now be the largest primary care system in the country. And I think what's beautiful about community health centers, as I've seen firsthand, is we've got welcome mats that say all are welcome.
0: Oh, I love that. And I mean, this goes along the same lines of what you just said, but people, a lot of people aren't familiar with them. And so you think about those that could use it. And when we talk about, you know, what it is, and we talk about making a difference in everyday lives of patients across the country, how do they do that? How do the community centers do that overall?
1: Ultimately, I think healthcare, as I've witnessed firsthand, is about trust. So I think the most important ingredient that is the success of community health centers and our growth is the fact that we've built trust over 60 years. And I do think the fact that we're local nonprofits that are also patient governed. I think the fact that we are 51% patient board. So when you go to a community health center, it is ultimately the patients who govern that health center. That's another key ingredient to trust. I think also the fact that we have a team. As a primary care doc in a community health center, I love the fact that I had a team, nurses, physician assistants, I had behavioral health specialists, dentists, dental hygienists, pharmacists, community health workers. That entire team is part of what builds trust. So when you are seen at a community health center, you have that entire team behind you trying to work however they can, 24/7, 365 days a year, not just during National Health Center Week, to support you, to really keep you healthy and prevent you from needing that expensive emergency room, those hospitalizations, and those expensive specialty visits. Our job is to keep you healthy, and that's what we do every day. We save lives and we save money for our health system.
0: Yeah, and obviously what you just described is part of what's so unique about your model of care. What else would you say when you're serving one in seven Americans? Wow.
1: Yeah, I would just say, you know, it is about trust, and it is about making sure we serve everyone regardless of ability to pay. We do have a trust crisis in our healthcare system today. We do have an affordability crisis as well, and we have an accessibility crisis. And just to highlight the affordability crisis, we only cost 1% of healthcare spend to serve 14% of the population, especially in those communities that are rural and underserved. So we are a great return on investment. In fact, primary care has demonstrated when you spend $1 in primary care, you save $13. So as we look at the challenges in our healthcare system, we address affordability. When we think about accessibility, one in three people in this country lack access to primary care. That's over 100 million Americans. That's why I believe we are the solution to address that, and we need to continue to grow to serve that need, because many people don't have access to our waiting rooms, and many people need access to community health centers.
0: Yeah, and you're right there on the front lines. And so what do you hear from health centers about the biggest healthcare challenges? And you really said some of them there that Americans are facing right now.
1: Yeah, I mean, it is about affordability, it's about accessibility, and it's about trust. And so I think that's, you know, in the simplicity of who we are, you know, those 17,400 plus front doors, those all are welcome mats at those front doors. And the fact that when you go in there, you feel welcome, you feel heard, you feel understood. You've got someone who's focused on your whole person health, your whole family's health, and your whole needs, comprehensiveness, oral health, behavioral health, pharmacy services, nursing, community health workers. We go beyond the exam room often. We go look at challenges of transportation and food insecurity. We think about partnering with the local community-based organizations. So it really is about that trust, that affordability, that accessibility, and the fact that we look at you as a whole person and whole family.
0: Yeah. During National Health Center Week, which you mentioned, what's the one message you hope people listening and every American out there and every policymaker needs to understand about community health centers?
1: So I mean, this is an exciting week. We are having thousands of events across the nation. We're grateful. I want to express gratitude for the support that many people have had to their local health centers, including policymakers in state capitals and Capitol Hill. I do want to highlight, as we look at the crisis we have in trust, affordability, and accessibility, there's no better solution than community health centers. And so please think about how you can support your community health center, not only during National Health Center Week, but throughout the year. Because when you reflect on the work we do with the 334,000 workforce that serves, record-breaking numbers in terms of patients served as well, we are there 24/7, 365 days a year to make sure your communities are healthy.
0: Wow. So, you know, finally, where can listeners go to learn more or find a community health center in their community?
1: So I'd ask your listeners to go to the website nachc.org and do three things. I'd ask you to think and discover your local health center if you don't know it already, especially if you need access to affordable, comprehensive, effective primary care. You can search by zip code, even put your actual address, your home address, to see the health centers near you. I'd also ask your listeners to think about how they can advocate for their local health center. Sign up to become a community health center advocate under policy and advocacy. So much of this work requires us to work with different stakeholders, including policymakers in state capitals and Capitol Hill. So you could sign up for those action alerts to become and be an advocate for the work that we do. Lastly, I'd ask you to think about donating to your local health center. We need your help and your support, volunteering, and also donating to the work we do at NAC on behalf of the best part of our healthcare system, community health centers.
0: Yeah. I love it. Dr. Q Ree, President and CEO of the National Association of Community Health Centers. Thanks so much for coming on.
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2: 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Kate, how about the Lakers being sold to one of the Kushners and then the Disney man? Do you think, I'm a longtime Laker fan. I know I'm not popular in Utah for that because everybody says, what about the Jazz? Because I grew up here in Salt Lake City, but I just have always been a Lakers fan. I think it's a good move because of the background, especially of Iger, and I think it'll just help the franchise. It's a storied franchise. Are you getting all the championships? What does it mean? It means this is somebody who knows how to create excitement. Not that you didn't have that during the bus years, but it was the end of the bus years. And then you would have had the lame duck owner in Walter, who's also a majority owner in the Dodgers. And so this was smart. If it gets approved, this is good for the Lakers. If you're a Laker fan, I don't think it's going to change anything. It'll just add to the possibility of more championships, frankly, right? Deeper pockets, you know what that means. Yeah. Terry's listening to us. 1030 KVOI AM, The Voice in Tucson, Arizona. Wow, hearing all the details on the president and sneaking through the catering hole, basically, into the catering truck. That is wild, Kate. That's like spy stuff, spy craft. Yeah, it is wild, right? You know, we knew that he was on a different plane, but how did they get him there? Then he could switch back on the plane, and then, of course, the press didn't know. I think the press wasn't really happy about that. All right, thanks to all of you for listening to the show, plus Jason and Daniel for their excellent work on the tech.
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9: News this hour from Town Hall. I'm Jason Walker. Investigation continues in Texas, where an Army Apache attack chopper has gone down in a field, killing both crew members. That crash also sparked a wildfire that forced several homes to be evacuated. Authorities at nearby Fort Hood say the soldiers were on a routine training mission. Severe storms in the Middle East. Tornadoes, flash flooding, and more. Three people dead, including a child.
10: Sadly, the four-year-old died in Jennings County. That was a tree that fell on their home. And we have reports of various levels of injuries across the state. And again, two other fatalities that may be weather-related. We're working on confirming those.
9: That is Jonathan Whittem, head of the Indiana Department of Homeland Security. Widespread damage in the storms also in parts of Illinois and Iowa, or rather Ohio. Hopkins, Minnesota Police Chief Brent Johnson says three people from the same family found dead in an apparent murder-suicide in a home daycare while half dozen other kids were present.
11: The Hopkins Police Department, in coordination with multiple other agencies, responded to a report of a stabbing at a residence operating as a home daycare. Upon arrival, officers located a deceased 41-year-old male with a self-inflicted gunshot wound, and a deceased 41-year-old female and 7-year-old female victim with stab wounds. They were all members of the same family.
9: And officials do say the other children in the daycare were not harmed. Los Angeles County Grand Jury indicting Nick Reiner on murder charges in the killing of his parents, Rob Reiner and Michelle Singer Reiner. The couple stabbed to death in their Brentwood home on the 14th of December. More on these stories, townhall.com.
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9: Now, some people may believe this is just an attempt to silence the White House. Some media groups are suing to stop Trump media from charging early access to Policy Post.
16: President Trump has been sued in federal court to stop him from making money off early exclusive access to his post on U.S. policy on his own Truth Social platform. The lawsuit has been brought by two media groups, Freedom of the Press Foundation and The Intercept. It alleges that Trump's deal with the media firm to post first on his site violates the Constitution. Trump Media and Technology started charging Wall Street firms as much as $100,000 a month for a new service allowing early access to the president's posts so they can trade off them. Truth Social says the lawsuit is an attempt by left-wing activists to silence the president. I'm Mike Hempen.
9: Breaking news and analysis at townhall.com. China rolling out a new commercial jetliner, one that Beijing hopes to become a major player in aircraft manufacturing.
17: An Air China connection between this city and Ulaanbaatar has been chosen as the first international route for China's homegrown passenger aircraft. From today, the Comac C919 will be in service for daily flights to Mongolia. It's hoped that these Chinese jets will eventually challenge the dominance of Boeing and Airbus, but analysts have speculated that this may take many years. The C919s, similar in size to Boeing's 737s, have already been trialled on domestic routes in China, but today marks the beginning of their use internationally.
9: BBC Stephen McDonald. In Oakland, California, jury selection has begun in Meta's federal trial. That over claims that its platforms have done tremendous harm to young people. More on these stories, townhall.com.
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0: somebody won the Powerball $1 billion. And speaking of billions, the Lakers sold to Bob Iger, former CEO of Disney, and one of the Kushners, who is not the son-in-law of the President of the United States. Who is he? And what is the deal with the Lakers? We're going to talk about that, plus funny one-liners. I'm Kate Delaney. Right at the top, we roll into the rundown here on America Tonight. Conversation, and we'll get to it, about what's the latest in Iran. But while that is happening, a lot of what was going on with the president during the day on Wednesday was the curiosity over what happened in Turkey. More details emerging from how the president was put on another plane with reporters not knowing after he was flying out of Turkey, because there was a threat of an assassination against him that was very, very credible. So close personal aides joined the president aboard a smaller plane flying out of Turkey last month. He snuck out of the larger plane. The aides with Trump on that smaller plane included an executive assistant and a deputy White House chief of staff and the director of the Oval Office operations. Defense Secretary Pete Hegseth also traveled with the president on the smaller plane, and Secretary of State Marco Rubio, you get it, and Treasury Secretary Scott Bessent was there too. Meanwhile, there were so many other people who had no idea. How could they sneak the president out of the country on a different jet? And because there was this specific threat to Air Force One by a shoulder-fired missile, that was the threat that emerged on the final day of last month's NATO summit in Turkey. The threat was very specific enough that they feared the president's life would be at enormous risk if he flew out of the country on either the legacy Air Force One plane or the Qatar-donated jet that he used to fly to the summit. So here's what the press had to say about it.
1: It's only up to Secret Service. I just follow what they'd like to do. So I go by Secret Service and the military. They wanted me to go on a different flight, a different plane, equal safety, but they wanted me to do it, so I do it. I do what they say.
0: That's smart, right? He does what they say. He was asked so much about it. All right, and what's going on, the latest of what is happening in Iran? So the latest there is no deal at the Strait of Hormuz, over the Strait of Hormuz. Iran is rejecting comments by the president that since Iran is seeking compensation as part of any peace talks, he'll demand the same. It was part of a pivot by the U.S., arguing that that country is on the cusp of financial collapse. And it was also prompted by an Iranian assassination threat that I just talked about there. Russia has released the American military veteran Robert Gillum, who spent more than 4 years in the prison on disputed charges under abusive conditions. And of course, he's gravely ill and at the risk of dying. So that was a miracle that that happened this week. So all these things are happening at once. And still, what we see coming out of the Middle East, there is no, there is

0: is no definitive. I guess that's the best way to put it, because people are looking for something definitive that can say, okay, you know, this is where we are. This is going to be the end of it. We're forget the memorandum of understanding. It's not working. But, you know, as of Wednesday, the president insists the U.S. controls Hormuz, and Iran is saying it could prolong the war with the United States until even the president is out of office. That's what the commander of Iran's Islamic Revolutionary Guard Corps apparently is saying. Meanwhile, Pakistan's foreign ministry has suggested the agreement between the two sides remain relevant despite their refusal to shift positions. Wow. And so in the meantime of everything that's going on, Tehran is demanding compensation for pollution in waters in the Persian Gulf and surrounding areas from decades. So there is a thick oil slick that washed up on a beach around an island in Iran, very close to the Strait of Hormuz. It never ends. What did I say? I say this every single day. I have a magic eight ball that somebody gave me. If I shake it, it'll say, ask again later. I guarantee it. It will say those exact words. Really sad what happened in New York City. People celebrating a big birthday, and there were 14 people too many on a boat. The captain of that boat is being charged because there was a woman who died and her five-month-old baby when the boat flipped over near the Statue of Liberty. Someone who survived, Jorge Ortiz, was on local television in New York, a CBS affiliate there, and I happened to get that. Here's what he said.
1: We were in front of the Statue of Liberty. They were taking pictures. And it flipped so fast that it took us. I started calling out for my wife because then I remembered that she don't know how to swim.
0: Yeah, so in that case, she was okay, but unfortunately, when the boat flipped over, a woman died, and like I said, her baby, and it's just been really a lot of shock over that and over regulation and what was going on in the boat and how did it flip and all of that. But apparently, there was a wave from another boat, and when the driver of that boat, the captain of that boat, flipped around, he flipped around fast and he swamped the boat with water because of hitting that the waves that were coming in and not riding it right with the way that he turned the boat. So shocking to all the people certainly on board there. Catastrophic flooding in Indiana. The latest and the worst day, the last day of the severe Midwest storms. Just a catastrophe there. I've been looking at video that somebody sent me, and Wednesday, so the endless rounds of storms rebooted again on Wednesday and devastated Indiana with the flash flooding. The eastern parts of the state have gotten more than 3 months worth of rain, my friends, in about a day and a half. That is a statewide emergency, and the governor declared it so, right? So it's the familiar thing that we saw in Ohio, where this deadly derecho, this rare, unusually long-lasting windstorm, leaves a trail of destruction, and then you also are pelted with that rain, and in the low-lying areas, it's just too much. So you've got buildings and roads that are flooded. You have over 30,000 homes and businesses are without power in Indiana, and they're telling people just stay safe. I mean, these heavy rounds of rain just crushing them. A lot of Illinois, Ohio facing the risk of flooding rainfall, again on Thursday, with some rain even lingering into Friday. So you think of the rivers across some of those areas, and they're hitting major flood status. And you're seeing, you know, roads like in Newcastle, Indiana, big chunk of road just completely washed away, right? In Muncie, they're trying to evacuate an area of about 200 homes, and I think they got everybody out, thank goodness. But yeah, it's a nightmare. I really feel for those folks. All right, coming up next, we are going to lighten the load with a little jokes as we go into a little joking as we go into our zinger zone. Plus the Lakers. How much was paid to pick up the Lakers? I got all the deets on that too.

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0: to school, if you're noticing buses or if you have kids and you're shuttling them off and getting them ready for school, yep, it is that time of year for a lot of kids in the South, especially places in the West. Some of the schools in the Northeast don't go back until after Labor Day. It just depends on where. So it is National School Month. Did you know it? There's a month, a day for everything. And so National School Month is actually in August. There's also back to school specials and tax-free weekends that people are enjoying. So we are honoring that in the Zinger Zone with jokes. And I got so many of them. Why did the student eat his homework? Because the teacher said it was a piece of cake. Come on. I had a good one for that, too. I had another ending, but I'm just going to leave it at that. You know, it had to do with the dog, etc. What did one pencil say to the other? You're looking sharp today. Does anyone even use pencils anymore? Does anyone use pencils? Anyone in this audience listening, do you use a pencil? It seems like when I go to like a Staples or something to get paper things for, you know, supplies, office supplies, I just see so many pencils. I don't feel like they're getting sold out of pencils. What's a teacher's favorite nation? Explanation. You could use this punchline on anything, but I'm going to give it to you anyway. Why did the student wear sunglasses to class? Because his future was too bright. See, there's your punchline. There's a lot of places you could plug that in. What did the notebook say to the paper? You've got great lines. Why did the student bring a broom to class? To sweep through the test. Oh, come on. What's a math teacher's favorite place to go on vacation? Of course, Times Square. What's a teacher's favorite snack? Don't say apple. Smarties.
1: Boo.
0: Oh, boo this. Smarties are great. It just made me think of that. I mean, they're probably just loaded with sugar. I'm sure they're sugar. But, you know, you unwrap them, and there's those little round tablets. Oh, just made me crave Smarties. Why did the cafeteria hire a comedian? To serve up some food for thought. Why did the clock get promoted? It always kept good time. Wow, there's a lot of those. I mean, even you can't see this, and I'll start to post some of these pictures, but sign up for my newsletter. Just go to katedelaneyradio.com, and I'll have some Guinness moments. He's in the studio, and something's going on. Even he is rattled by my jokes. He is moving around me in circles. So, Guinness, stop. I'll take care of you later. Why did the student laugh at the calendar? Because its days were numbered. This might be my favorite one. What did one wall say to the other? Meet you at the corner. That's good, isn't it? I've never heard that one. What do you call a sleeping bull? A bulldozer. Why did the student bring a ladder to class? To go to high school. What? This is going to go back to my pencil thing. Why did the student eat his pencil? He wanted a point.
1: Boo.
0: Oh, boo this. Why did the banana go to school? They wanted to be a smoothie. Why was the computer tired? It had too many tabs open. That could be me. Whether it's a laptop, a desktop, a phone, too many tabs. My husband says I found the end of the internet because there's always so many tabs. How about this? Why did the teacher jump into the pool? To test the water. Why did the student bring soap to class? For a clean start.
1: Boo!
0: Why was the science project laughing? It had a reaction. Why was the eraser the teacher's favorite? It always made things right again. All right, here's a good one. Here's a good one. You can use this. You can use it free of charge. Why did the math teacher love jokes? Because they always added up. Yeah, that's good. Right? Of course. Math, my favorite subject. Not. Why did the bird bring a ruler to class? To measure its tweets. Yeah. All right. I'm just going to give you a couple more. Why did the math paper look tired? Too many problems to solve. Why did the student do homework in the garden? To grow smart ideas.
1: Boo.
0: Oh, boo. Why'd the book take a nap? It needed to recharge its story. All right, that's it. That's it for the Zinger Zone this time around. I think I made my point, and I didn't have to swallow a pencil. So the Los Angeles Lakers were sold to Josh Kushner and Bob Iger, who used to run Disney forever and ever, for a record $12.5 billion. How about that? I mean, it still has to get approval from the league. I just can't imagine that it won't. The sale is just 14 months after Mark Walter bought the Lakers from the Buss family for $10 billion. He's the majority owner of the Los Angeles Dodgers. So what they both said is, you know, it's weird because they were exploring the idea of a expansion franchise in Las Vegas, and then they pivoted to the Lakers. And so it looks like that's what the deal is. And the statement they released is, lifelong NBA fans were deeply honored for the opportunity to become stewards of the Lakers. Our long-term commitment is to build on that foundation, compete at the highest level, and serve this extraordinary team, its fans, the city of Los Angeles, right? And, you know, the back-to-back sales, there's been some speculation because Walter is dealing with an ongoing federal investigation into $21 billion in undisclosed loans. So maybe there was something about that, that it's like, okay, this team is up for sale. I don't imagine, like I said, that it's not going to be approved. Of course, you never know. But I think it will get approved for sure. In the meantime, I'm going to throw this in. Nobody won the Powerball, or did they? They did. So if you're going to check your ticket, maybe you still could have won a million. Who knows? But I will tell you this. You probably don't have the winning ticket. You could if you're listening to me in Illinois. Somebody from Illinois, one ticket, had the winning $1 billion Powerball ticket. So think of the, you know, amount of money that they will get, 400 plus million, if you take out, you know, all the taxes, which I would assume that that they would do. Another big story on the day from the sports world is Russell Westbrook. Oh, I used to have Russell Westbrook on a lot of my NBC shows. He announced his retirement, and he is, wow, one of the best all-time triple-double guys that was ever on the floor. He's certainly, I think, the NBA's all-time. He is NBA's all-time leader on the scoring list, or he's 14th on the scoring list. But in, if you put that all together with the triple doubles, it's just absolutely amazing. He finishes as the all-time leader there with 209, and just an all-around good guy. I remember talking to him when he made the NBA's 75th anniversary team. He made like 9 all-star teams, 2 all-star MVPs, etc. It goes on and on. I mean, he played with the Thunder, the Rockets, the Wizards, the Lakers, the Clippers, the Nuggets, the Sacramento Kings. Author's Corner coming up around the bend.
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6: With SRN News, I'm Jason Walker. Few details are known right now, but the Israeli military has struck a Hamas commander in northern Gaza, targeted drone strike. That attack marks the first targeted strike Israel has announced since the 3rd of August. Targeted strikes have come under closer scrutiny since President Trump announced a deal aimed at advancing peace efforts in Gaza that would include halting those strikes. Ukrainian missiles and drones blasting Russia's naval base on the Black Sea. It comes in a strictly nighttime operation. The attack targeted the base, striking air defenses and port infrastructure. Russia fired back, killing 2 Ukrainians. Asian shares mostly higher as global market optimism continues on the prospects for AI stocks and semiconductor sector. SRN News.
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0: Can you imagine being the recipient of not just one organ, not two organs, three different organs? Wow, Jim Stavis has such an incredible story to tell. And I think it's one of overcoming adversity, and also he's so inspiring. And wait till you hear what happened to him, how he got through it, what he's doing now. He's even got a great book out called When Hope Is Your Only Option. And then the tagline, One Man's Brave Journey Through Life's Adversity, Triple Organ Transplant. Wow. Jim, thanks so much for coming on.
1: Thank you, Kate. I'm glad to be here.
0: So first of all, let's talk about how this all began for you. You were a normal teenager and you started to have different kinds of symptoms. Something was going on. You didn't even want your friends to know. And right. What happened?
1: Well, it all started when I was in high school, back just had gotten my driver's license. So I was 16 years old. And I started having some strange symptoms, which didn't really know what was going on. Told my parents. My parents took me to the doctor, and I was diagnosed with juvenile type 1 diabetes, which back then was not very common, like it has become more so today. This was back in the 1970s, and the technology wasn't as great. The maintenance for diabetes wasn't very optimistic. They had told me that my life would have things like amputations, heart disease, kidney disease, blindness, a host of things, which were pretty scary for a young person to face. And I'd be lucky to live to the age of 50. So it was a pretty scary time for me. And I realized that my life was going to be shortened comparatively to my peers. So I better get my act together. And so I used it as a motivation to start a business at a young age, get married and have a family, knowing that I had this kind of cloudy forecast in my future. And yet, you know, for the most part, until I hit my 40s, everything was pretty much fine. I wasn't having health problems to speak of. I led a rather normal life. My business was doing well. But ultimately, as I was getting into my 40s and ultimately to 50, my body started breaking down. And first I had a heart cardiac event, which in the book I explain, it was pretty dramatic up in the hills of Lake Arrowhead when my heart stopped and I was up on a ropes course. So that was pretty exciting. And then it culminated with congestive heart failure, kidneys failing. And as I was in my 49th birthday, right, as they had predicted I'd make it till 50, I found myself in the hospital kind of clinging to life. And a doctor said to me, how do you feel about transplant? And I said, I don't know. I've never considered transplant. Who would consider transplant? So he said, well, I think you'd be an excellent candidate because for the most part, you need a new heart, you need a new kidney, and best case, a new pancreas to get rid of your diabetes. But we've never done a surgery like that before. In fact, I don't think it's been done anywhere. So I just looked at him and said, okay, then I'll be the first one. So it was kind of like my Neil Armstrong moment where I was, proclaiming that I was going to be the first triple organ transplant, which it turned out to be a great story because it had a very happy ending. I got all three organs, got to know my donor, which is a story unto itself. And here I am 20 years later now. I just had my 70th birthday, and I'm pretty proud that it all worked out the way it has.
0: So, yeah, I mean, it's just crazy to think that you went through that. You jumped in, like you say, your Armstrong moment. I love that analogy. and you're like, yeah, I'm game. But when you were, you knew, okay, so I'm paying attention to time at a young age. And as you said, I'm going to get married. I'm going to do this. I'm going to start a company. I'm just going to go for it. I'm going for life.
1: Right.
0: And because I imagine, so you have this type 1 diabetes. Mm-hmm. Did you know also too, I mean, were you eating correctly, doing everything you can, thinking, I can beat this if I just, do the things I'm supposed to do?
1: Right. So one of the problems with diabetes is it's kind of a silent killer. It's a kind of a drip drip. It doesn't happen all at once. So your cardiovascular system is kind of being deteriorating at a much more rapid rate than a normal person's would. So it's not as if you feel terrible and really sick. So you can kind of deny the fact that it's there. And so for the first years, I was being a teenager. I was like every other teenager, eating fast food and, sugary things that I wasn't supposed to be eating. And even though I was on insulin, which, I manually injected once or twice a day, I probably was not being as vigilant about my eating as I later realized I needed to be. So when I speak to diabetic groups, I always would, in a way, say, don't take it for granted. You need to be really vigilant about eating and working out and testing your blood sugar regularly, because otherwise you'll fall into some bad habits, and that's how people get in trouble. So I don't want to make it sound like, just live carefree and eat to your heart's content, because it really isn't that simple. I
0: So
1: wish it were.
0: exactly. I mean, watching all those things, watching for the signs. And now, as you said, it's different from the 70s to where
1: Yes,
0: we are now.
1: that's correct.
0: But yet,
1: It's a world of difference.
0: yeah, world of difference. But yet, there's still that idea of, okay, I can just go off this and have
1: Right.
0: a hoagie. I can eat some pizza. I can do all these things.
1: Right.
0: And so for you, I mean, wow, the doctor was so right about what they said, where,
1: They were because they had the statistics to back it up. So they could look at a teenager and say that based on, his expectancy, and with the condition that I was in, they could almost just put it on a map and see that by the time he hits 40, he's going to have kidney problems. He's going to have it usually starts in the small blood vessels, so in the kidney and in your eyes, and then it eventually gets to the larger arteries, and you start to have heart problems. I mean, I had a procedure done in what the mid 90s, where the cardiologist said he had tried to improve my cardiovascular system, and he said I did the best I could, but he's a diabetic. His arteries are just not in good condition. And I looked at that and thought, well, that's not very encouraging. And that was kind of when I took it upon myself to find out if there were other answers elsewhere. And my doctor at the time said, you need to go to a big boy hospital like a UCLA or a Cedars-Sinai, where they've got doctors that do, they're more advanced, they're more progressive when it comes to treatments of this sort. And it was true, because they were the ones that ultimately said, I think you should do this, this, and this. And it turned out to be the case.
0: Yeah, when you had, because the first thing that happened that you mentioned is when you had, and you talk about all of this in your book, when you had the heart attack, when you had that happening while you're doing the ropes and you're feeling fine, how frightening was that?
1: Well, it was for me and my family that was there watching it happen. So they didn't know what was going on. So I literally was at the top of a telephone pole, doing a military event ropes course, and my heart stopped. And so my close friend who was there at the time kind of stepped into action, and he was giving me CPR. Everybody thought he was a doctor. He wasn't a doctor. He just, took charge. And after working kind of feverishly for 15 or 20 minutes, I came back, and which was kind of a miracle story in itself, because he had kind of a vision of his mother telling him, don't stop, you can do this. So for him, it was pretty amazing as well on many levels. So, but, you know, I guess it wasn't my time. It was, you know, as my friend that did the procedure said, which is pretty funny, he says, it's a moment that he will never forget and that I will never remember, which I thought was very funny. So, because I was out for most of it. So anyway.
0: So when you go to the big boy hospital, it's so interesting you talk about this. No single doctor or hospital could offer, in your book, you say, a guaranteed plan, just a lot of maybes.
1: Right.
0: Perhaps that's why they call it practicing medicine. Right. I had to wade through all my conversations with experts to find a strategy that would work best for me. Ultimately, I needed to pinpoint and select a team of doctors that I could trust with my life. And you correct. Found them.
1: That's correct. Yes. I mean, and it's a process. I mean, it's not something that I think is easy. And I think that a lot of people, they treat the first doctor as being, you know, they take that opinion as being gospel, when in fact, sometimes you've got to do your research and get a second or even a third opinion. And I was literally like shopping my case around to dip. Fortunately, living in LA, there's a lot of incredible medical centers and transplant centers in LA. So I was able to speak to a number of very, very talented surgeons.
0: Coming up, the rest of that story with Jim Stavos, the author of When Hope Is Your Only Option. Incredible. Next on The Flip.
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0: We're back with Jim Stavis. Jim, you talk in your book about how much business helped you through your health crisis.
1: It kind of goes back to sometimes my business life helped my health life, and my health life helped my business life.
0: Yeah. The transplants, talk about that, because you're, you know, three. So we're talking about heart, kidney, pancreas. Wow. Pancreas.
1: Yeah.
0: I mean, that's
1: that's the least common of the three, and it's probably the least successful of the three, meaning it's got more risk associated with it because there's multiple connection points on a pancreas versus a kidney or a heart. So you would think that the heart would be the most difficult, but the way it went down is that I was brought into surgery and they said, we're going to do 1, 2, or 3. We won't know until we're in it and to see how you're doing in the surgery. So I came into the surgery not knowing what was going to happen until I woke up. And when I did wake up, the doctor held up the 2 sign, which meant that they did the kidney and then they brought in the heart first and then the kidney second. And they decided not to do the pancreas because they thought it might be too much. It was a 21-hour surgery for the heart and kidney. And then I came back and with another donor and did the pancreas about 10 months later. So that was a second donor for that. The first donor was a 17-year-old boy that died in a car accident near Santa Barbara. And I know his family. I've gotten to be pretty close with his family, which is a great story unto itself.
0: Yeah, so you find that out afterwards. And first, before we talk about that, the recovery period after that long of a surgery, and plus so serious, so many people don't survive just a heart transplant.
1: Yeah.
0: And now you've got 2. I love that the doctor holds up the 2. What was that recovery like?
1: Well, I would say that the kidney was probably the least difficult. The kidney just started right up. The heart, there was a bit of a transition. And of course, you know, I think that there's a lot of thought that goes into, will, you know, because the heart is the center of emotion and love, and, you know, you feel with your heart, those, all of the things that we think about when we think about what the heart means. And then what happens when you cut out your old heart and you put in somebody else's new heart? What does that do to being the center of emotion and love and feeling? Because the reality is that now you've got somebody else's heart in you, right? So I was kind of the jokester in saying that, oh, suddenly I have a craving for Mexican food I never did before, you know, like as if all of my feelings were changing based on the heart that I now had in me, when in fact I still felt the same. However, because the boy was so young, I had like a thoroughbred heart in me, meaning, you know, the great blood flow, you know, probably wasn't exposed to caffeine and all the things that, you know, as an older person that you put your heart through. So it really was like getting a breath of fresh air for me. It was a, you know, I had a lot more energy. If anything, I had the transition for me was trying to get it to settle down so I could go to sleep at night, because the heart just wanted to keep pumping and I had to just, you know, like literally have a conversation with it. And we had to learn one another. It needed to learn it, the new body that it was in, and I needed to adjust to the heart. So that was kind of a process.
0: Finding out the donor's family, meeting the donor's family, which had to be emotional for them because they lose a 17-year-old son.
1: Right.
0: But it's that theory that his life gives life to somebody else, which is so powerful about organ donation. What was that moment like?
1: Yeah, that was really an interesting time, because I think that in their mind, they're thinking that their 17-year-old son is going to be, his heart is going to be donated into a 17-year-old person. And so for them to see me, this older man, I think was a little bit hard for them at first to kind of understand that. The mother was particularly religious and spiritual, and she had a true believing that this was God's plan all along and that her son was working through me to do good things. And I was fine to kind of be whatever it was that she wanted me to be. She would listen to her son's beating, her son's heart beating in my chest, which was very, very nice. And it was kind of a thing that we would do every time we would see one another, is she would put her ear on my chest. So that was, and we felt kind of a connection, especially the mother of the donor boy. The father was a little harder to kind of come around, but he eventually did, and we have a nice relationship as well. And they've got three other children as well, so they had a fairly big family. And you know, it was interesting getting to know their family. It's like my second family now, because you know, we share something in common.
0: And you know, it's interesting, you talk about that at length in your book, what that all of that looks like. And you say, and you just described it there, in your case, the psychological and physical effects of gaining a new heart were far more significant than any changes I had felt as an individual or a person. You say, I believe I'm still the same person that I was before after the transplant, only healthier. And you know, there's people when they get on transplant lists, you know, people are waiting, praying, hoping, all of that. And how fortunate also for you that that happened.
1: Yeah, very, very much so. I mean, most people never get an opportunity to meet with their donor family. And that's unfortunate, because it is such a kind of a rewarding gift, if you will, for both sides. I mean, I think that they get a lot from being around me, and I get a lot from the feeling of being around them. So yeah, it is a nice thing. It's a beautiful thing.
0: So you go through that surgery, you recover from it, and then the pancreas.
1: Right. So then I have to make a choice, which is to go in and put myself through the ordeal of surgery all over again, knowing that the pancreas was a whole different operation and recovery process, very different than the heart. I wouldn't say necessarily one was easier or harder, but just different feelings, different adjustments. So in 2006, my triple organ transplant was complete. And I, according to Cedars, I'm still only the first person, the only person that's had that set of organs to be transplanted. There've been others, but not those three.
0: Wow. And what's that feel like, being the only?
1: That's a good question. I think what was probably the better question for me was when I was presented with the doctor that said, you know, we're going to do the heart and the kidney and the pancreas, but we've never done that before. And my response was so kind of unique in that I was really confident that this was like my destiny. This is why I had gone through a lifetime of struggle, was for this moment right here and now. And I thought about that a lot, because even the doctor, we had a conversation years later, and he said, you know, in medical school, they teach them when they have to give bad news, what the reaction of the patient will be. And so you kind of, after a while, kind of get a general sense of how the patient is going to react when you give this diagnosis. And so he said, your reaction was so different than any reaction I had ever received. It almost like made me sit back in my chair, like, oh my God, he's like wants to do this. And so I look back on that moment and almost question, like, why was I so confident that I mean, my wife looked at me like I was an alien. She thought, you know, what, are you crazy? Did you just hear what he said? And so I thought that, but for some reason, I almost felt like it was my destiny, that this was the way my life was supposed to be.
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7: News this hour from Town Hall. I'm Jason Walker. Authorities taking stock of the tremendous damage in several states following Tuesday's huge storm with tornadoes, heavy rain, major damage in several areas. Worst of all, a small child in Indiana was killed. Also hit hard parts of Illinois and Ohio. In Indiana, Governor Mike Braun says the storm was a statewide disaster.
8: There were places down like around Newcastle, Henry County, got up to 10 inches of rain. So where it was mostly wind up here and losing power in that neck of the woods, roads were being washed out. There were a lot of water rescues. So this was quite a storm that moved across our state.
7: This is something that has a lot of European leaders very concerned, and that's low water levels now threatening one of Hungary's main power sources.
9: Hungary is taking steps to raise the Danube River's water level to keep its only nuclear power plant running. Hungary's prime minister says persistent drought and heat waves have brought the river to record lows, threatening the POC's nuclear plant's operations. The Soviet-built plant relies on the Danube to cool its reactors and is now operating at just over 10% capacity. Authorities will build a bed sill to raise water levels in an effort to ward off a complete shutdown of the plant, which supplies about a third of Hungary's electricity. Two large barges could also be sunk to raise water levels as well. I'm Lisa Dwyer.
7: Israeli military striking a Hamas commander in northern Gaza, that a targeted drone strike. The attack marks the first targeted strike Israel has announced since the third day of August. And Ukraine and Russia have traded fire overnight. At least six people have been killed, three on each side. More on these stories, townhall.com.
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7: A Democratic Senate nominee in Michigan facing some fresh scrutiny over several comments.
11: Michigan Democratic Senate nominee Abdul El-Sayed is under fire for past videos in which he criticized 4th of July fireworks, questioned whether football was ethical, and suggested replacing the Second Amendment with a constitutional right to health care. El-Sayed also argued the southern border was not among Americans' top concerns. Critics say the comments show how far out of step he is with mainstream voters. Willie Nelson, Washington.
7: The search for life in the rubble of Colombia's massive earthquake growing more desperate as search teams push up against a major time threshold to locate possible survivors before it's too late. Devastation testing Colombia's new president, as the government scrambles to respond to the disaster. Right now, the death count is 265, thousands injured, more than 4,000 still missing. Breaking news and analysis, townhall.com. Murder charges are unsealed against the son of a legendary actor and film producer. Here's Jennifer King.
12: A Los Angeles grand jury that has been meeting in secret has indicted Nick Reiner on murder charges in the stabbing deaths of his parents, Hollywood producers Rob Reiner and Michelle Singer Reiner. The unsealed indictment reveals few details, but alleges Nick was lying in wait for his parents before attacking them, which could make him eligible for the death penalty. The indictment comes as he seeks money from a trust his parents established for him, saying he needs it to help in his defense. In a statement, Los Angeles District Attorney Nathan Hochman says he hopes the indictment will bring them one step closer to a trial and achieving justice. I'm Jennifer King.
7: Police in Minnesota say a man killed his wife and 7-year-old daughter at a daycare, and he's also suspected of killing an elderly relative. Police say the man fatally shot himself after stabbing his wife and little girl. More on these stories, townhall.com.
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6: Paranormal News, I'm George Henry. Pluto's atmosphere may be starting to collapse as the dwarf planet moves farther from the sun. Researchers led by the Planetary Science Institute's Amanda Sikafoos found that Pluto's atmospheric pressure remained steady after NASA's New Horizons flyby in 2015, but then dropped by about 16% between mid-2021 and July of 2023. Scientists made the discovery by watching Pluto pass in front of distant stars. These rare events, called occultations, allow astronomers to measure changes in Pluto's thin atmosphere by tracking how starlight dims as it passes through it. Pluto is now moving toward the most distant point of its orbit, which it will reach in 2114. As temperatures continue to fall, nitrogen and other surface ices could freeze, causing the atmosphere to thin even further. Researchers say more observations will be needed in the coming years and decades to determine whether Pluto has truly entered a long-term atmospheric decline. Hear paranormal news every hour on Into the Paranormal.

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11: News this hour from Town Hall. I'm Jason Walker. Southern Poverty Law Center's former chief financial officer arrested, charged with fraud in an indictment that accuses her of overseeing fraudulent donor payments to informants outside of those that who worked with. Now, that includes one with whom she allegedly had been involved in a romantic relationship. They also allegedly shared a bank account. Attorney General Todd Blanche was asked about the arrest of one Heidi Byrich.
12: I think as alleged in the indictment, this individual participated in the scheme as alleged. I believe she was part of the effort to open bank accounts in completely fictitious companies' names and make payments that to individuals for reasons that were not accurate as described.
11: Well, the White House is losing a very visible face.
13: Caroline Leavitt is stepping down as White House press secretary at the end of the month. Leavitt, the youngest person ever to hold the job, recently had her second child and is leaving to spend more time with her young family. President Trump said she will stay on as one of his top outside advisors and called her one of the best press secretaries in the history of the office. Willie Nelson, the White House.
11: Police in Minnesota say a man killed his wife and 7-year-old daughter at a daycare and is also suspected of killing an elderly relative in a separate attack. Police say the man fatally shot himself after he had stabbed his wife and child. No other children at the daycare in that home were harmed. A federal civil rights agency dropping a subpoena enforcement action against Nike, saying the company complied with a request for information for an investigation. That probe dealt with allegations the company's diversity policies discriminated against white employees. More on these stories, townhall.com.
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11: When it comes to money and power, it's a franchise close to the New York Yankees and Dallas Cowboys. Now, the NBA's most valuable franchise has been sold. It's been sold again.
15: The Los Angeles Lakers are being sold to businessmen Josh Kushner and Bob Iger for $12.5 billion, the second time in just over a year. The sale, first reported by ESPN, still needs approval from the NBA's Board of Governors, and that process can take several weeks. The Lakers were valued at $10 billion last year when Mark Walter purchased a controlling stake from the Buss family. Kushner and Iger had also been involved in trying to get an expansion team for Las Vegas, but by buying the Lakers, the two do not have to wait for that decision. If it happens, expansion could take place in the 2028-29 season. I'm Marcela Sanchez.
11: Breaking news and analysis, townhall.com. Well, a mini Mozart heist has blighted an anniversary tribute as thieves making off with some 200 statuettes.
16: The gold statuettes of Austria's most famous composer disappeared from his hometown of Salzburg, officials say, leaving a tribute to Wolfgang Amadeus Mozart on his 270th birthday considerably less crowded. The Mozarteum Foundation had, on July 15, unveiled 320 statuettes, each barely 20 inches high, showing Mozart with his dog. They were designed by German conceptual artist Ottmar Hull. Within 2 weeks, more than 80 of the polymer figures had disappeared. By Wednesday, a total of 210 were missing. I'm Charles de Ledesma.
11: Jury selection began Wednesday in Oakland, California, in Meta's federal trial over claims it platforms had harmed youth through mental health and pushing them in violation of the law. More on these stories, townhall.com.
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7: Paranormal news, I'm George Henry. Astronomers have captured what are said to be the highest resolution images ever taken of the sun, revealing turbulent whirlpools that had been predicted for decades but were never directly observed. The images taken by a telescope in Hawaii show features known as Kelvin-Helmholtz instabilities, or KHI. They form when fast-moving solar plasma slides past slower plasma along magnetic boundaries, creating spiral-like patterns similar to waves forming where two fluids meet. Researchers were surprised to find the structures appearing repeatedly across the sun's surface, suggesting they may be far more common than previously thought. Hear Paranormal News every hour on Into the Paranormal.

0: All eyes on the next 18 months tonight, according to our guest, Dr. Luis Turri. Forces of light or forces of darkness? The question is, who's going to win? Anything that we can do to influence that, or is it out of our control?
1: No, it's already preset. It's already written in light, and I have good news. The light will always, at the end, there is a light at the end of the tunnel. You heard of that? Common. So there'll be light. So things are going to be very chaotic because the forces of evil do not want to release the grip, the power, the control that they have. But the forces of light are working overtime to balance it out. And thus, this dragon in Aquarius is all about freedom and universality and humanitarianism, and with Pluto in it. Pluto is the FBI, the CIA, it's ICE. It's got to be a lot of conflict, form of a revolution. That's what I perceive. But that is needed in order for the cleansing to take place. So 18 months from today, that's when the new dragon will be going right on top of the United States and the government, and completely and entirely restructure the government and the United States. So it's not going to happen within 18 months. 18 months is what I call the chaotic time, the dance of evil. We're going to go through that because we have to deal with nature. We have to deal with all sorts of things. You have to also remember Iran. Right now, we have some difficulties with this area. The regime is disgusting. They kill people. They have no respect. And we certainly don't want America to become that way. Okay? So we understand that the people over there are like the American. They want to leave. They want to be happy. They just want to have a normal life. But their government is suppressing them, is killing them. It's all about greed and control, okay? And there is so much that the United States could do. But Iranian people are scorpionic, okay? They are incredibly dedicated, and they don't care about death. They just do not care. They're not like Americans. They're very different. They have centuries and centuries of history. The United States is a baby, 250 years old, okay? So the battle here, as I said, the head of the dragon last 18 months was in favor of the Middle East, but nobody was there to counsel Trump, to help him. All these counselors and all the people that are surrounding him, to guide him, are young people that have no cosmic consciousness, and they use only their logic or their education. They cannot go bypass and enter the archetypal realm of super cosmic consciousness to avoid a president to make mistakes. So I am not his counselor. He doesn't know me. Not much I can do. But I can only prepare you that the full restructure of the Middle East is there to stay.
0: Okay.
1: That's going to be costing a lot.
0: Some of these natural anomalies that we see, are those signs of something?
1: Absolutely. Aquarius was UFOs, incredible extraterrestrials. So they're manifesting themselves a little bit more than usual, and they tend to be cruising around our nuclear station because it's like a battery. The reason why they hang around is because they have a way to use the atomic, the plutonic, and Aquarius energy to replenish, to put it in human terms, their own battery to do space travel. That's why they're hanging around our nuclear sites. There's no other explanation. Now, extraterrestrials, as I said earlier, we never ever delegate with the president, with the top scientists that we have nowadays, because, as I mentioned also, extraterrestrials are masters of matter, mathematicians of the higher order. They got nothing to gain from educated human being, what they are looking for is more on the spiritual side. They have lost in time and space their connection with the divine. Maybe God, as we perceive it, and the structure of the universe, because they are engineers, they are rational, they are thieves, they are down to earth. If not, they wouldn't have been able to accomplish such incredible mathematical work in order to go from different solar systems. But at the same time, as much as they advance into science and the rational and the earthly energy, they are distancing themselves from the spirit. And that's what's missing. That's why they're looking for people like me. That's why they've been with me since I'm 6 years old. Okay? So if you think Mr. Trump's going to give you anything to do with extraterrestrials, he can only tell you what other people know. I remember on the 50th anniversary of the crash that took place in Roswell in 1947, sure. I was asked to make predictions. And I made some prediction about what was going into the future, and they put it in a casket, which is buried like 6 or 10 feet in the city hall of Roswell. So they're going to open that when I'll be 100 years old. I might be dead, maybe not, because I know I'm going to have a very long life. Okay? I even beat cancer for that matter. So, you know, I already made a story. When they're going to open this gasket, the extraterrestrials will be there. That's going to be fun because I predicted it 50 years earlier. And you see, so there are going to be much more activities. But you have to remember, science has to, you know, like the church, they have to survive. They have the means, they have the money, they have the know-how, they have the legal. They own all the medias on radio and television. So in other words, they own all sources of informations. Okay, I don't. I mean, to a certain extent, I thank you because you allow me to bypass geographically my own limitation here through your show. But I cannot compete with NASA or religion. Religion wants you to believe Jesus is going to come back. And science wants you to believe one day man will be on Mars. When none of those will ever happen, because that's not God's cosmic design's purpose. Okay, Mars is a dead planet. It is practically impossible, even if you try, to live under a dome. Who wants to be on Mars and live under a dome? But guess what? There is enough stupid people that already sign up for one-way ticket because they want to make history. That's the ridicule, the incredibly stupidity of the human race. Now, God did not create the stars and the heavens just for the sake of beauty or for Elon Musk or NASA to go and destroy it and poison it and blow up stuff on the moon like they did lately. Okay, now, he created the stars and the heavens so that we can use it for interpretation and live a safer, more productive life. That's why God created Mars and Venus and Saturn and Pluto, and not for human to play. The distance are inconceivable, incredibly far. Okay, we're already there. Technologically, there is no limit. Okay, understand that. Okay, that I understand. That you understand. Everybody get that. But physically, no. They just need to amuse you so they can get your taxes or your support. And it's a millionaire place. You know, people that are billionaire, like Elon Musk and other guys, they landed on this wealth. Not by accident. They were set by God. They were set by the cosmic code to gain so much money and so much power to see what the hell they're going to do with it. They're supposed to use that money to help those who need help, to buy food, to take care of their children, pay insurance, and so forth. No, they are wasting this money by blowing up their toys that cost millions and billions of dollars repetitively. And that is insane. Well,
0: Dr. Turi, that is all the time we have. I want to say thank you so much for coming on the program tonight. It was a pleasure to talk with you.
1: Well, you're certainly welcome, and I thank you one more time for the job you're doing for the world and for having me tonight. Have a good night, my friend.
0: Absolutely. And thank you as well for the work you are doing, this cosmic work. From the cold, dark depths of a secret dungeon somewhere deep in the remote Pacific Northwest, I'm Jeremy Scott. Until we talk next time, somewhere between the paranormal and the abnormal, visit ParanormalRadio.com. Good night and God bless.
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14: news this hour from Town Hall. I'm Jason Walker. A former Southern Poverty Law Center official has been charged in the Justice Department's case against the civil rights group. Heidi Byridge making her initial court appearance in California Wednesday. Her attorney claims she is totally innocent. Well, she was controversial, in one case even bad-mouthing an American institution of a holiday, but she lost in Tuesday's primary. Here's Laura Winters.
15: In Wisconsin, Francesca Hong losing to Milwaukee County Executive moderate David Crowley by a percentage point. Even though she's a Democrat socialist, Bernie Sanders and AOC did not endorse her. Video had surfaced of Hong saying she hates holidays, including Thanksgiving, and then she backtracked, doing a new video saying it was her favorite holiday. Crowley is looking to become Wisconsin's first black governor. He faces Republican Congressman Tom Tiffany, who was endorsed by President Trump.
14: Well, some positive news for consumers in America as inflation has cooled just a bit last month. Here's Lisa Dwyer.
16: U.S. inflation slowed last month. Consumer prices rose 3.4% in July from a year ago, down slightly from 3.5% in June. But inflation is still higher than before the Iran war began in February, when it was 2.4%. Inflation has been pushed higher by a series of shocks to the economy, higher gas prices, and a surge in investment of artificial intelligence infrastructure that has boosted computer chip prices. The key question for the inflation fighters at the Fed and for consumers struggling with high gas and grocery prices is how quickly those one-time effects will fade. I'm Lisa Dwyer.
14: In the Columbia earthquake, right now the death count stands at 265. More on these stories, townhall.com.
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14: Well, Germany is beefing up its intelligence services. That as threats from foreign powers become far more of a concern these days. We have the latest on the story now from correspondent Charles de la Desma.
18: The German cabinet on Wednesday approved draft legislation meant to strengthen the nation's foreign and domestic intelligence services and reduce the reliance of the EU's most populous nation on tips from its allies. The powers of Germany's Federal Intelligence Service, the BND, and its domestic intelligence service, the BFV, have long lagged behind those of major European counterparts. Officials say the services will get more powers to access laptops, cell phones, and other devices, and also take what they call active measures. This reform has been planned for months and still requires parliamentary approval. I'm Charles de Ledesma.
14: Breaking news and analysis, townhall.com. The Justice Department announcing criminal charges against 11 individuals in New York. They allegedly orchestrated a massive immigration scam that arranged for 1,000 fraudulent marriages. Foreign nationals paid literally huge sums of money to obtain green cards through staged weddings to American citizens.
19: Chinese nationals would pay these facilitators as much as $100,000 for assistance in obtaining a marriage, which then allowed them to apply for a green card. The facilitators also paid willing U.S. citizens as much as $30,000 to engage in the sham marriage with the foreign national.
14: That is Attorney General Todd Blanche. He says the indicted group offered full-service sham marriages. They even staged phony family wedding pictures. More on these stories, townhall.com.
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0: Thank you for letting me be of service to you this morning.
1: I want to be your Joe.
0: I mean that. 434-882-4217. Ain't it a sad state of affairs when somebody has to qualify a statement like that? Well, I mean that. Let me be honest with you. You mean as opposed to all the other times? Just asking. You hear this all the time. Let me answer the question this way. You mean other than truthfully? All these phrases, and some of them become commonplace and we don't even realize what we're saying. And we have to break ourselves of it. Sometimes you need to pop the bubble a little bit and make sure that you understand what it is you're saying before anyone else catches on. Because sometimes we're not even doing it intentionally. Some of these things have become so commonplace. Oh, pardon me. It's just, you know, caffeine is low. We were running around trying to get a view of the Perseid meteor shower here outside of the studios, and it's too cloudy around here in this part of the Mid-Atlantic. I don't know if you've been able to see them or not. My wife and I were looking, you know, it was not as cloudy earlier, but it was earlier than supposedly the window, which was 2 until 4 on the eastern seaboard. So maybe you see them, you know, these celestial events, you know, basically leavings from a comet passing by. It fascinates still to the day. And knowing what they are doesn't cheapen it at all, and don't feel guilty if you were. These things, it's like the solar eclipse in Spain. We know what it is, and yet we're like, the sun's gone. And we do it, and we don't realize it, and then we realize after the fact that, well, yeah, and it's happened, and we've got a calendar, and we can even predict the next time it's going to happen, and those kind of things. But when they're not commonplace, that's how we roll. How we roll is I tell you what happened yesterday and into the wee hours, and then you tell me how that's impacting you. So leave us begin. The decoy effort that is consuming the media to get President Trump out of Turkey last month apparently occurred after a threat to a surface-to-air missile against Air Force One was deemed sufficiently credible. U.S. intelligence picked up multiple streams of information as the president headed to the summit's final day in Ankara on July 8th, including somebody seen near the event with a shoulder fire missile launcher. There are no discussions between Iran and the United States to extend their ceasefire, according to Tehran, anyway. This comes after the Iranian government told Reuters this. Still wonder what would have happened in World War II if Hermann Göring or Joseph Goebbels had this much access to American press. The United Kingdom, France, and Canada are among 31 nations joining the European Union's top diplomat, condemning in strongest terms Iran's execution of anti-government protesters and the use of the death penalty to silence dissent. President Trump is on his way to California and Nevada this week to draw a contrast between the Republicans and Democrats running for the midterm election on the economy, border security, and crime. The president's administration has asked the Supreme Court to intervene again and fully implement his executive order restricting the use of mail-in ballots unless full disclosure of voter rolls are sent to the federal government and the U.S. Postal Service. President Trump also took time yesterday to sign a memo that the White House said is aimed at empowering federal law enforcement to use cyber tools against transnational criminal organizations that operate in foreign jurisdictions and attack Americans. The memorandum directs his administration to, quote, leverage the capability and innovation of the private sector to help conduct these cyber operations. And President Trump was hit with a federal lawsuit challenging a Truth Social service that allows customers to receive his posts before the rest of the public for

0: fee of $100,000 per month.
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3: And here's to you, Mr. Jefferson. We all miss you more than you will know.
4: And we're going to miss him worse. If we're not careful.
3: God bless you,

0: bad for the Democrats who are trying to save their political lives from their own creation. They are Dr. Frankenstein, and they're being chased into the Arctic Circle by their own monster. But here I sit, 9 years removed from watching my hometown, my adopted hometown, fine, immolate itself on national television for notoriety's sake, to make some city councilors famous, some Marxists, some nationalist socialists who pretended to be conservatives famous. And it is to my great appreciation that none of them achieved that fame, and that they were notorious for a short period of time. But like Shakespeare said, you know, their short time contributing their noise to the stage was brief. Not brief enough, but having lived through it, still having clothes that I can't put on without having a remembering of the smell of tear gas and pepper spray. On this day after the 9th anniversary, I was asked yesterday, are you going to do anything? I said, first off, I'm glad to put August 12th of 2017 behind me, both on behalf of the world, but for the fact that there are still so many mischaracterizations. I bring it up because I've noticed something happening more frequently as the 250th anniversary of this country, more importantly than the 9th anniversary of the day Charlottesville lit itself on fire on national television. More frequently over the past 2 to 3 weeks, I've noticed anything about the 250th anniversary of our nation continues to refer to Charlottesville's native son, not one who adopted Charlottesville, but who was born here, the other famous Thomas from Charlottesville, if you must, is continually being referred to as the flawed founder. Flawed but fascinating, one particular news piece referred to Thomas Jefferson. And I think the repeated use of the word flawed is intentional. Well, mostly because it's repeated over and over and over. Oh, yes, oh, yes, oh, yes, they reached for the gun. This is so that when they come to you, when the Zohran Mamdanis and the rest of the what's-her-name, Flanagan in Minnesota, and all the Democratic Socialists come out of the woodwork to take away the Declaration of Independence, to take away the Bill of Rights, to take away the U.S. Constitution, you'll be willing to part with it because, well, they were flawed. 9 years ago, we were going through this. 9 years ago, local municipal organizations were asked to remove Thomas Jefferson and James Madison's name from their mastheads so that the Marxists, the prehistoric versions of these Democrat socialists of America, could make the case that the founders of this country don't deserve the place in history that they live in, and therefore neither does the work product that they created, the Bill of Rights. Because the Bill of Rights is a negative affirmation of things the government cannot do. The Democratic Socialists want a list of rules that the government is required to do for its people. And it begins with Barack H. Obama. In 2004, aglow with his rousing speech in which he catfished the Democratic Party of the United States into thinking that he was mainstream, This is why he is such a big fan of Virginia's Governor Abigail Spanberger. That is, before she went out and made a fool of herself in Galax, Virginia last weekend. Back when State Senator Barack Obama was still wowing the party faithful looking to get rid of the Clintons.
1: The first sort of mainstream African American who was articulate and bright and clean and nice looking guy. I mean, that's a storybook, man.
0: That's a storybook, man. Well, the storybook man is the founding father of the Democratic Socialists of America, because they want what he said he wanted in 2004 when he told the public radio audience in Chicago that he found the Constitution to be flawed because it doesn't tell the government what they're supposed to be doing for the people. The promises that we're going to keep for the people. And understand that every time in every society, you're no different, every time in every society when totalitarianism comes knocking, you're told that it isn't who they say they are. This is why the Fabian Socialists' very logo is a wolf in sheep's clothing. It's why they don't like being talked about. We should talk about them one time for every time somebody wants to bring up the Knights Templar and the I talked myself into a corner here, and you obviously know I talked myself into the corner. You can hear it. The Masons. Thank you. This is silly of me. The left loves to talk about the shadowy Freemasons. Why don't we talk about the shadowy Fabians as much? They're the ones whose logo is actually a wolf in sheep's clothing. So Barack Obama, as he had Joe Biden write his storybook, took the opportunity, saw a Democrat Party desperate to wrest the party back from these rubes from Arkansas. And he is the founding father of the Democratic Socialists of America. Don't kid yourself.
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4: Louisiana Radio Network, I'm Andrew Greenstein. There's been growing opposition to Flock safety cameras, but Baton Rouge Police Chief T.J. Morse says they're actually nothing new.
5: Flock is basically like a brand name of technology that we've had for 17, 18 years.
6: State Representative Danny McCormick is working on legislation to ban the cameras, but Moore says they are an invaluable resource.
5: Over $2.5 million in stolen property recovered every year through use of that technology.
6: Moore says all the cameras do is take still photos of cars and license plates. They do not violate any privacy laws, track individuals, or access any other private information.
5: Anybody that has access to that has to go through certifications, classes. They have to be ICGIS compliant.
6: I'm Case Kieschnick.
4: Tragedy in Concordia Parish as a 15-year-old boy is shot to death. Police in Vidalia say the boy and a 14-year-old were playing with a loaded gun when it discharged, striking the victim. The victim was airlifted to a hospital but did not survive his injuries. The 14-year-old was detained at the scene. No word of any charges at this time. LRN.
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8: Hey, you know, before we're parents, we know a lot about parenting, and then we have our first child, and we're totally ignorant. We wonder, what in the world, how do I go about doing this? It's kind of fun for me to watch this in my grandchildren and in my children as their babies come along, to watch them figure out how to do this parenting business. It's a really big challenge to know what to do in every situation, and there's no two situations that are exactly alike. When you have God on your side and you have the Word of God giving you direction, so much easier. So parents, listen up. There's probably something here that will help you, because that's why it was written, for your use and your purposes of being better parents. We are very excited that Turning Point produces material to help you grow. And often in our magazine, we will have articles about parenting. So if you're not getting Turning Point's magazine and devotional, you should get it. It's yours for the asking if you'll just say, please put me on the list to receive the magazine. 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And there's wonderful articles to help you advance in your walk with Christ. Once again, Turning Point's magazine and devotional, yours for the asking today. Now let's get started with our discussion about parenting from the book of Proverbs, part one.
9: Today we're going to talk about powerful principles from the Proverbs as we talk about Proverbs for parents. While most of this is going to be directed at parents, I also have a few words for the product of parents, the children. And I'm always reminded when we come to this particular point in any study that we have of the wonderful heritage that we have in our kids. And not only is it an heritage of blessing, it's an heritage of humor as well. Now that we have the opportunity to start all over again with grandchildren in our family, it's like reviewing all of the wonderful things that have happened. Even back when our children were small, I read about an Episcopal church that in one of its publications revealed some answers that were given to church school questions by children. They're beautifully incorrect. One answered that Noah's wife was Joan of Arc, That makes sense if you think about it for a moment. Someone was asked the fifth commandment, and they said the fifth commandment is to humor your mother and father. One of my favorites is someone was asked to describe Lot's wife, and the young child said Lot's wife was a pillar of salt by day and a ball of fire by night. They were studying church history, and one of the children said that the Pope lived in a vacuum, not in the Vatican. And one little girl said that a Christian can only have one wife. This is called monotony. I mean, that's what she thought. One of the reasons that we love to be around children and we love to teach about children and how we can encourage them and bless them is that children make us laugh, don't they? They do things and say things that make us laugh. I know that many of you remember Art Linkletter and his discussion with children. It seemed like he could get children to say just about anything he wanted them to say. He has a book called Children Say the Darndest Things. And in this little book, he remembers a three-year-old girl with big brown eyes whom he asked, "What do you do to help your mother?" She said, "I help my mom cook breakfast." "Well, how do you help your mom with breakfast?" "I put the toast in the toaster, but she won't let me flush it." He asked one grammar school youth what his father did for a living, and the boy took the microphone as if it were an ice cream cone. He said, "My dad's a cop. He catches crooks and burglars and spread eagles them and puts cuffs on them and takes them down to the station and puts them in the slammer." "Wow," Linkletter replied. "I bet your mother gets worried about this work, doesn't she?" "Oh, no," he said. "He brings her lots of watches and rings and jewelry and stuff." And then one time, he said to this kid, he said, "Let me give you a situation. You're a pilot of a commercial airliner. You've got 250 passengers. You're flying to Hawaii. You're out over the ocean, and all four engines go out. What do you do?" The little kid stood there and thought, and he said, "I'd press the fasten your seatbelt button and parachute." I hope he doesn't grow up to be a pilot. Well, children are an heritage from the Lord, and they're a blessing to us. But it also is true that children can be a real challenge. Someone has said the younger generation no longer respects its elders, it terrorizes its teachers, fails to rise when older people enter the room, and has atrocious manners. That comment did not come from a letters to the editor column in the local newspaper. It is the observation of a wise old man who lived many decades ago named Socrates. So apparently the problem isn't new with our generation. It's been around for a while. These words don't seem too unlike those of a contemporary school teacher who resigned her position in a public school and included this analysis, her resignation. "The teachers are afraid of the principals are afraid of the school board is afraid of the parents are afraid of the children, and the trouble is the children aren't afraid of anybody." So from Socrates' day to ours, it's a challenge, isn't it? And everyone who's gone through the process of growing up in a family and rearing a family knows that the problem is there are two basic approaches to all of this. There's the approach of the world, which we've had long enough now to observe, and there's the approach of God. The wisdom of the world that's turned loose on a home brings nothing but disaster and confusion and heartache. The demise of the American home is the predictable result of having followed the world's wisdom. Over the years, this is what we have done. We live according to the principles of the wisdom of the world. And we who are Christians, who decide to go a different way, are often viewed by those in our culture as people who are out of touch, people who don't understand, people who are living with an antiquated system of values. I want to explore with you what the book of Proverbs has to say about the family. And obviously, I can't teach everything that's in this book on the family. I'm going to do the very best I can to give you some thoughts, basically as an overview, and then I'm going to zero in on one area that the Proverbs speaks to very clearly, and that is the discipline of children. I remember when our children were born that I got really interested in discipline. I never thought very much about it, nor did I ever evaluate why my parents cared for us the way they did. But now that I had children of my own, I wanted to read everything I could find on the subject. And so I read a lot of literature on discipline, and someone recommended that I read the book of Proverbs, which I began to do. There, of course, is that wonderful verse, Proverbs 22:6, train up a child in the way that he should go, and when he's old, he won't depart from it. I remember when I was going through some stress with one of my children that I read that, and I didn't get a great deal of comfort from the verse. It sounded to me like the only time you're ever going to get rewarded for being a parent when you were so old you couldn't enjoy it. When you were slipping into the grave and the last words you hear are, well, your children finally got it right. And I began to realize that the Proverbs are not absolute promises. They're the wisdom literature of the Old Testament presenting to us life as it normally is. And the normal absolute truth is, when you make input into your children, it will have a beneficial impact on their lives. If you train them up, if you rear them up, if you make them hungry for the things of God, they will not stray from it. That is normally the way it happens. And every time you preach this, somebody comes up and says, well, what about my child? And they'll give you this long illustration. Well, the Bible just tells us if you want to put all of the best feet forward in your family, here's some things you need to do. And one of the things you need to do is make some input into their lives. Children are like computers. What goes in determines what comes out. And to let the culture say that you should let your children grow up in a morally neutral society is to commit murder in your family, because there is no such thing as a morally neutral society. If you don't make the input into their lives, I promise you somebody will. And what's happening in our world today is Christian parents, to a large degree, have taken a step back from making very strong input into the lives of their children, and then they're surprised at what happens when their children get to a certain age and they begin to see the manifestations of things that do not come from a Christian input. Discipline determines that we're going to make a difference in the lives of our children. And the book of Proverbs is a great example for how we're to go about this. This Old Testament book contains principle after principle, verse after verse, that tells us some things about our children and about parenting that will help us know how to respond. Solomon addresses issues like family problems, sexual deviation, adulterous women, education in the home, and rebellious children, and parent-child relationships, and many, many others. If you haven't started to read the book of Proverbs, let me urge you again that there are 31 chapters in the book. You can read one chapter every day, every month, and you can get this book under your skin, most of all in your heart. Proverbs 24, 3 and 4 says this, through wisdom is a house built, and by understanding it, it is established. By knowledge, the rooms are filled with all precious and pleasant riches. Literally, the proverb says that through wisdom, a house is rebuilt. In other words, through the wisdom of God, you can rebuild your family, rebuild your home, and build a strong foundation for the future. I want to just say a couple of things from the Proverbs about the other side of the equation. You know, the book of Proverbs has many, many places where it tells us that as children, we have the ability to break the hearts of our parents. And you know what? You're never too old to do that. One of the thoughts, in kind of a strange way, that I had when my father died and then Donna's mother died, that we had no parents left. And we are now the patriarchs of the family, which is a little scary. But the other thought is, I'd never be able to break my parents' heart. As long as my parents were alive, I could have done something that would have broken my father's heart, broken my mother's heart. What we do as children has a dynamic effect upon those who have reared us. And I don't care whether we're young or old. Years ago in a conference where I said that we're never too old to break our parents' hearts, that parenting is something you carry with you to the grave, that once a parent, always a parent. And a guy came up to me and he said, you know what you said is absolutely true. He said, I have a friend whose kids are just driving him nuts. He said he worries all about whether his kids dress right, do they eat right, are they living right, are they the way they're supposed to be. And he said, Pastor, this is the truth. He said, my friend is 90 and his kids are 70. So this goes with us all the way through life. We're going to be doing this for the rest of our lives. So let me remind you, all of you who are children, who still have parents living, that it's possible for you not to respond to life in a right way and therefore bring hurt to your parents. Listen to these Proverbs, Proverbs 10:1, the Proverbs of Solomon. A wise son makes a glad father, but a foolish son is the grief of his mother. Proverbs 15:20, a wise son makes a father glad, but a foolish man despises his mother. Proverbs 17:25, a foolish son is a grief to his father and bitterness to her who bore him. Proverbs 19:13, a foolish son is the ruin of his father. Proverbs 19:26, he who mistreats his father and chases away his mother is a son who causes shame and brings reproach. Proverbs 23:22, listen to your father who begot you, and do not despise your mother when she is old. All of these Proverbs, what are they saying? They're saying that whether or not our parents have done everything right, and who could say that any parent does, whether we look back on our childhood days as positive and we feel like everything was the way it should be, sooner or later along the way, we have to draw a line in the sand and say, Mom and Dad didn't do everything right. But the Bible says I'm to honor my father and my mother, and I'm going to take that approach and do that. And when children are growing up, please note, your parents, whether they're perfect or not, are God's instrument in your life for your good. If they're Christian parents, be thankful. And even though you may not always understand what they're up to, honor them with your life, because if you refuse to do that and go off on a tangent, you can bring hurt to your mother and ruin to your father. Isn't it interesting how the Proverbs describe that? That usually it's the mother's heart that's broken, and it's the father whose pride is dashed in the ground. I have to tell you that as a parent, I watch this every week, how my children love their mother, how they tell their mother things I would like to know, but they never tell me. My children have the ability to bring a sense of pride to my heart. And I think that's the way it works. The mother has the tenderness of the relationship. So when a child goes astray, the mother's heart is broken. But when that child does right, it's the father who takes pride. And it doesn't seem that that's fair, does it, mothers? Fathers get to be proud when they do things right. You get to have a broken heart when they do things wrong. That's what the proverb says. Well, the Bible tells us that parents are called upon to disciple their children. I want to talk with you about discipline in a moment, but I want to just give you a little bit of a taste of what the proverb says about how we're to disciple our children. And one of the keys to that, if you read the book of Proverbs, is go through the book, and every time you see the words, my son, underline them. Because my son is an introduction to what Solomon is going to say as if he were instructing his own boy. And after that will come instruction. If you want to know how to disciple your children, here are some ways you can do it. Look up every place in the book of Proverbs where you see the word my son, and then read what follows, and you will find some interesting things. Now, we don't have time to look at all of them, but I made a list of them just to entice you to do this on your own. In chapter 1, verses 8 through 19, there's instruction about peer pressure. It begins with my son, and it talks about peer pressure. In chapter 2, verses 1 and following, there's instruction about paying attention to wise counsel. How do you teach your children to pay attention? In chapter 3, there's instruction about putting your trust in God. In chapter 4, there's instruction about protecting your heart from that which can destroy you. In chapter 5, there's a great paragraph of instruction on proper speech. How many of you know that children often need to be taught what to say and what not to say? In chapter 6, there's instruction about parental guidance. And in chapter 7, there's instruction about purity. And I'm not going to go any further than that, but you can go further than that. And if you want to know how to disciple your children and how to make input into their lives, every time you see the word "my son" in the text, read carefully what follows, and you will have a good outline for the discipleship of your children. What I really want to talk with you about primarily is the fact that parents are not only called upon to disciple their children, they're called upon to discipline their children. Discipline is almost going out of style. And if you don't believe that, travel on an airplane. I'm quite a traveler. And when I see them coming through the front door, I begin to pray as they move toward my seat. Oh, Lord, keep them at least 7 or 8 rows away. Because it is overwhelming to me how parents allow their children to do anything and don't even make any attempt. Don and I were flying home from someplace, and there was a mother seated 2 rows in front of us, and she had 2 little children. The one little girl was screaming her head off. How many of you know that children have a scream that's in a pitch that is the most hurtful part of your eardrum? How many of you know that? Well, she had managed that pitch, and it was nonstop. This was a 2.5-hour flight. And I kid you not, her mom was reading Ladies' Home Journal, just hanging on to the kids so she wouldn't run up and down the aisle while she screamed her head off reading her magazine like nothing was going on. And I had to pray that God would give me the discipline not to say something I'd be sorry about later. No, absolutely no attempt to bring discipline or control into the life. Where did this all start? Well, it didn't come from Solomon, I promise you, because let me tell you what Solomon has to say about all this. This would not get me any acclaim on talk shows today, but I'm just going to read to you what the Bible says. First of all, the Bible says that discipline is proper for every child. That's the first principle. It's proper for every child. Notice chapter 3, verses 11 and 12. Here are the Proverbs. My son, do not despise the chastening of the Lord, nor detest his correction. For whom the Lord loves, he corrects, just as a father, the son, in whom he delights. Proverbs 29 and verse 17 says, correct your son, and he will give you rest. Yes, he will give delight to your soul. Hebrews 12:7 says, if you endure correction, God deals with you as with sons. For what son is he whom the father does not chasten? So no matter how big or how strong or how mean, every child is to be under discipline. What is happening in this world of ours is that is dominated by humanist philosophy is the accumulated effect of several generations of young people who have not been under any discipline at all. And in the name of freedom, we have turned them loose too soon, and we are living with the sad result of our negligence. Paul Harvey expressed the conviction of many of us when he said these words. He said, I am against giving youth more freedom. They've already about as much freedom as an unguided missile. Jesus didn't campaign for unlimited freedom. He bound himself to God's will. We need some Christian youth with direction and purpose and faith and dedication, and that is born in the home. Sooner or later, we have to decide that. Last I knew, parents were still supposed to be in control. And discipline is proper for every child. Notice the second proverb. Discipline proves our love for our children. Proverbs 13:24 is known to most of you. It says, he that spares the rod hates his son, but he who loves him disciplines him promptly. Chastens him early, says the New King James. Do you remember your parents saying something like this? I'm going to discipline you, and I want you to know that's because I love you. Or maybe this sticks in your mind as it does mine. This hurts me more than it does you. That last statement seemed to always be reserved as an introductory remark before I was really going to get it. Isn't it interesting that the number one reason that parents give for not disciplining their children is because I don't want to spank them because I just love them too much. But in reality, when we refuse to discipline our children, we are demonstrating the exact opposite, that we do not love them. We do not love them enough to stand in the way of their making the kinds of mistakes that can multiply into the critical, life-threatening mistake. Dr. James Dobson, in his bestseller, Dare to Discipline, has written that the parent has got to convince himself that discipline is not something he does to the child, but something he does for the child. The attitude toward the child must be, I love you too much to let you behave like that. When you see parents letting their children run wild and not standing in the way of their disobedient behavior, do not make the false conclusion that they must really love their children a lot because they don't want to touch them. They don't love them enough to stand in the way of that which is destroying them and those around them. So discipline is a demonstration of your love for your children. How many of you know that when the Father up above disciplines us, it's because He loves us?
8: Amen. Amen. We'll have more of this on the Friday edition of Turning Point. Tomorrow, I hope you'll be with us as we finish up our discussion of Proverbs for Parents. And we have several more of these powerful principle messages from the book of Proverbs coming up in the rest of the month of August. 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And we'll see you right here tomorrow.
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22: News this hour from Town Hall. I'm Jason Walker. Authorities in Minnesota say three family members found dead in an apparent murder-suicide inside a home daycare while six other children were present in a nearby room. Hopkins Police Chief Brent Johnson.
23: The Hopkins Police Department, in coordination with multiple other agencies, responded to a report of a stabbing at a residence operating as a home daycare. Upon arrival, officers located a deceased 41-year-old male with a self-inflicted gunshot wound, and a deceased 41-year-old female and 7-year-old female victim with stab wounds. They were all members of the same family.
22: Los Angeles County Grand Jury has indicted Nick Reiner on murder charges in the killing of his parents, Rob Reiner and Michelle Singer Reiner. They were stabbed to death in their home last December 14th. Civil Rights Agency is dropping a subpoena enforcement action against Nike, saying the company has complied with requests for information in an investigation. Probe dealt with allegations the company's diversity policies discriminated against white employees. Severe storms in the Midwest, tornadoes, flash flooding, and much more, including the death of a little boy.
24: Sadly, the 4-year-old died in Jennings County. That was a tree that fell on their home. And we have reports of various levels of injuries across the state. And again, two other fatalities that may be weather-related. We're working on confirming those.
22: Jonathan Witham, head of the Indiana Department of Homeland Security, widespread damage also in parts of Illinois and Ohio. In the Columbia earthquake situation, the official death count right now, 265. Thousands have been injured, and an estimated 4,000 people are missing and feared dead. More on these stories, townhall.com.
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22: Well, many people might believe this is just an attempt to silence the White House. Some media groups are suing to stop the Trump media from charging for early access to some policy posts.
26: President Trump has been sued in federal court to stop him from making money off early exclusive access to his post on U.S. policy on his own Truth Social platform. The lawsuit has been brought by two media groups, Freedom of the Press Foundation and The Intercept. It alleges that Trump's deal with the media firm to post first on his site violates the Constitution. Trump Media and Technology started charging Wall Street firms as much as $100,000 a month for a new service allowing early access to the president's posts so they can trade off them. Truth Social says the lawsuit is an attempt by left-wing activists to silence the president. I'm Mike Hempen.
22: 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Well, Beijing is rolling out a new commercial jetliner. BBC's Stephen McDonald explains.
0: An Air China connection between this city and Ulaanbaatar has been chosen as the first international route for China's homegrown passenger aircraft. From today, the COMAC C919 will be in service for daily flights to Mongolia. It's hoped that these Chinese jets will eventually challenge the dominance of Boeing and Airbus, but analysts have speculated that this may take many years. The C919s, similar in size to Boeing's 737s, have already been trialled on domestic routes in China, but today marks the beginning of their use internationally.
22: In Oakland, California, jury selection underway in Meta's federal trial over claims its platforms harmed youngsters' mental health, and also that it, quote, tracks children in violation of federal law. More on these stories, townhall.com.
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0: So they're going to move to another state where apparently the attorney general likes them, New York. The top editor at Forbes was fired after it was revealed he paid $6 million. He was paid $6 million from the founder of a firm that does business with the financial magazine, a.k.a. advertises there. And a federal judge in Manhattan rejected an effort by the Palestinian Authority and the PLO to dismiss a lawsuit brought by terrorist victims and their families. I'll answer Joel's question in a couple of moments.
1: Did you know that healthy arteries make a gas? Yes, actually, three known gases. Hi, I'm Dr. Mitch. And nitric oxide is a gas that's readily made all day long to keep our arteries open by relaxing the blood vessel walls. By doing this, our circulation is increased, bringing blood, oxygen, and nutrients to every part of your body. Both age and poor diet can lead to a loss of this precious gas, and in turn, blood pressure can go up, energy can go down, and you can get tingling in your hands and feet. Well, our product, Ultimate Nitric Oxide, can easily help fix this lack of nitric oxide. 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
3: 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New time.

0: screwed up legal documents to the way that the election officials in Milwaukee screwed up, murderers and rapists and car thieves and burglars would be going free like it was Bastille Day in France. The prisons would be open because of all the chain of evidence screw-ups, and entire court cases would be thrown out. We have to go back to viewing these documents not as some thing, not some, you know, piece of paper that gets sold at Hallmark stores. These are legal documents. They're just like your deed to your house or the title to your car or the contract you signed with your employer. These are legal documents. They have to be notarized. They have to be treated like evidence. Because it is. This is a trial. It is a public trial, and these are the jury's verdicts. These are legal documents. I know I sound like I'm a broken record on this, but we treat these ballots like they're just scraps of paper, and we have to stop that.
1: I agree, and that goes the same for human life too, right? We treat the living cells that are forming into the human as just the blob of cells, but they're not. So we have to, we identify them as something else, but the identity is really human cells. And then to categorize, no, it's just a blob of cells.
0: Well, and you've jumped to another topic, but you want to protect human life? I'm going to tie them both together. You've heard me say this before, Joel. You want to protect human life? Give every unborn child a vote. Let mom vote twice. She's got a citizen in her belly. So if you're going to be for birthright citizenship, give that baby a vote. You would see a stampede of the Democrats, especially, changing sides on when a baby becomes a baby. Because that proxy vote doesn't attach until that baby is protected by law. Oh, they'd be protecting those babies pretty darn quickly. Our friend James is on the phone with us, jcsgold.com, one of our fine supporters, and making sure that we can deliver this to you for free. So if you want to get involved in gold and silver, and you hear everyone saying you should, and you've never done it before, talk to a family. Don't go and get yourself caught up in the meat grinder of commissions and quotas and upselling and all that, because you're not going to get a straight answer. And if you do, you're lucky. But I can guarantee the Luck family hasn't been doing this for four generations without taking your interests at heart first. James, good morning, sir. How are you doing?
2: I'm doing well, Joe. And, you know, a lot of our clients really talk about how investing in gold and silver, especially when you go from having never done it before, you know, to buying your first piece of gold or your first piece of silver, just how hooked you can get, because you actually hold on to the investment and you can, right, you can take it with you and you store it yourself. And they say it's like nothing else. It really is something that they're like, I just want to buy more gold and silver because I enjoy just feeling like I'm in full control of so that investment, which is really cool.
0: And so how are they doing this morning? They've been climbing. Have they continued to climb? Wall Street's continuing its malaise, I'm told. So,
2: yeah, gold and silver continued their climb yesterday. A little pullback so far this morning. Gold's down just a half of a percent, down $22 to $4,386. Silver's down about 0.75%, sitting right at $64.86 so far.
0: Talk to a family who's been through this since 1961. They've been helping people get involved in gold and silver in cool ways and interesting ways. And if you go to jcsgold.com, you've got charts and graphs that'll even make the most ardent Ross Perot supporter feel wistfully happy. James, you have a great morning, sir. And again, you can call them after 10 Eastern at 434-979-COIN. Talk to you tomorrow, sir. Have a great day.
2: Thanks, Joe. You too.
0: And you and me, we do this at 434-882-4217. I tell you what went on. Oh, and the text messages are already coming in about giving babies votes. Because I said birthright citizenship. Oh, and that triggered so many people. I love it.
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6: Louisiana Radio Network, I'm Andrew Greenstein. There's been growing opposition to Flock safety cameras, but Baton Rouge Police Chief T.J. Morse says they're actually nothing new.
7: Flock is basically like a brand name of technology that we've had for 17, 18 years.
8: State Representative Danny McCormick is working on legislation to ban the cameras, but Morse says they are an invaluable resource.
7: Over $2.5 million in stolen property recovered every year, the use of that technology.
8: Morse says all the cameras do is take still photos of cars and license plates. They do not violate any privacy laws, track individuals, or access any other private information.
7: Anybody that has access to that has to go through certifications, classes. They have to be ICGIS compliant.
8: I'm Case Kieschnick.
6: Tragedy in Concordia Parish as a 15-year-old boy is shot to death. Police in Vidalia say the boy and a 14-year-old were playing with a loaded gun when it discharged, striking the victim. The victim was airlifted to a hospital but did not survive his injuries. The 14-year-old was detained at the scene. No word of any charges at this time. LRN.
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11: Hey, you know, before we're parents, we know a lot about parenting, and then we have our first child, and we're totally ignorant. We wonder, what in the world, how do I go about doing this? It's kind of fun for me to watch this in my grandchildren and in my children as their babies come along, to watch them figure out how to do this parenting business. It's a really big challenge to know what to do in every situation, and there's no two situations that are exactly alike. But when you have God on your side and you have the Word of God giving you direction, so much easier. So parents, listen up. There's probably something here that will help you, because that's why it was written, for your use and your purposes of being better parents. We are very excited that Turning Point produces material to help you grow. And often in our magazine, we will have articles about parenting. So if you're not getting Turning Point's magazine and devotional, you should get it. It's yours for the asking if you'll just say, please put me on the list to receive the magazine. It'll come to your home every month, and you can stay abreast with what's going on the air, because the devotions kind of go along with what we're teaching. And there's wonderful articles to help you advance in your walk with Christ. Once again, Turning Point's magazine and devotional, yours for the asking today. Now let's get started with our discussion about parenting from the book of Proverbs, part one. Today we're going to talk about powerful principles from the Proverbs as we talk about Proverbs for parents. While most of this is going to be directed at parents, I also have a few words for the product of parents, the children. And I'm always reminded when we come to this particular point in any study that we have of the wonderful heritage that we have in our kids. And not only is it an heritage of blessing, it's an heritage of humor as well. Now that we have the opportunity to start all over again with grandchildren in our family, it's like reviewing all of the wonderful things that have happened, even back when our children were small. I read about an Episcopal church that in one of its publications revealed some answers that were given to church school questions by children. They're beautifully incorrect. One answered that Noah's wife was Joan of Arc. That makes sense if you think about it for a moment. Someone was asked the fifth commandment, and they said the fifth commandment is to humor your mother and father. One of my favorites is someone was asked to describe Lot's wife, and the young child said Lot's wife was a pillar of salt by day and a ball of fire by night. They were studying church history, and one of the children said that the Pope lived in a vacuum, not in the Vatican. And one little girl said that a Christian can only have one wife. This is called monotony. I mean, that's what she thought. One of the reasons that we love to be around children and we love to teach about children and how we can encourage them and bless them is that children make us laugh, don't they? They do things and say things that make us laugh. I know that many of you remember Art Linkletter and his discussion with children. It seemed like he could get children to say just about anything he wanted them to say. He has a book called Children Say the Darndest Things. And in this little book, he remembers a three-year-old girl with big brown eyes whom he asked, "What do you do to help your mother?" She said, "I help my mom cook breakfast." "Well, how do you help your mom with breakfast?" "I put the toast in the toaster, but she won't let me flush it." He asked one grammar school youth what his father did for a living, and the boy took the microphone as if it were an ice cream cone. He said, "My dad's a cop. He catches crooks and burglars and spread eagles them and puts cuffs on them and takes them down to the station and puts them in the slammer." "Wow," Linkletter replied. "I bet your mother gets worried about this work, doesn't she?" "Oh, no," he said. "He brings her lots of watches and rings and jewelry and stuff." And then one time, he said to this kid, he said, "Let me give you a situation. You're a pilot of a commercial airliner. You've got 250 passengers. You're flying to Hawaii. You're out over the ocean, and all four engines go out. What do you do?" The little kid stood there and thought, and he said, "I'd press the fasten your seatbelt button and parachute." I hope he doesn't grow up to be a pilot. Well, children are an heritage from the Lord, and they're a blessing to us, but it also is true that children can be a real challenge. Someone has said the younger generation no longer respects its elders, it terrorizes its teachers, fails to rise when older people enter the room, and has atrocious manners. That comment did not come from a letters to the editor column in the local newspaper. It is the observation of a wise old man who lived many decades ago named Socrates. So apparently the problem isn't new with our generation. It's been around for a while. These words
12: don't seem too unlike those of a contemporary school teacher who resigned her position in a public school and included this analysis, her resignation. The teachers are afraid of the principals are afraid of the school board is afraid of the parents are afraid of the children, and the trouble is the children aren't afraid of anybody. So from Socrates' day to ours, it's a challenge, isn't it? And everyone who's gone through the process of growing up in a family and rearing a family knows that the problem is there are two basic approaches to all of this. There's the approach of the world, which we've had long enough now to observe, and there's the approach of God. The wisdom of the world that's turned loose on a home brings nothing but disaster and confusion and heartache. The demise of the American home is the predictable result of having followed the world's wisdom. Over the years, this is what we have done. We live according to the principles of the wisdom of the world. And we who are Christians, who decide to go a different way, are often viewed by those in our culture as people who are out of touch, people who don't understand, people who are living with an antiquated system of values. I want to explore with you what the book of Proverbs has to say about the family. And obviously, I can't teach everything that's in this book on the family. I'm going to do the very best I can to give you some thoughts, basically as an overview, and then I'm going to zero in on one area that the Proverbs speaks to very clearly, and that is the discipline of children. I remember when our children were born that I got really interested in discipline. I never thought very much about it, nor did I ever evaluate why my parents cared for us the way they did. But now that I had children of my own, I wanted to read everything I could find on the subject. And so I read a lot of literature on discipline, and someone recommended that I read the book of Proverbs, which I began to do. There, of course, is that wonderful verse, Proverbs 22:6, train up a child in the way that he should go, and when he's old, he won't depart from it. I remember when I was going through some stress with one of my children that I read that and I didn't get a great deal of comfort from the verse. It sounded to me like the only time you're ever going to get rewarded for being a parent when you were so old you couldn't enjoy it. When you were slipping into the grave and the last words you hear are, well, your children finally got it right. And I began to realize that the Proverbs are not absolute promises. They're the wisdom literature of the Old Testament presenting to us life as it normally is. And the normal, absolute truth is, when you make input into your children, it will have a beneficial impact on their lives. If you train them up, if you rear them up, if you make them hungry for the things of God, they will not stray from it. That is normally the way it happens. And every time you preach this, somebody comes up and says, well, what about my child? And they'll give you this long illustration. Well, the Bible just tells us if you want to put all of the best feet forward in your family, here's some things you need to do. And one of the things you need to do is make some input into their lives. Children are like computers. What goes in determines what comes out. And to let the culture say that you should let your children grow up in a morally neutral society is to commit murder in your family, because there is no such thing as a morally neutral society. If you don't make the input into their lives, I promise you somebody will. And what's happening in our world today is Christian parents, and to a large degree, have taken a step back from making very strong input into the lives of their children, and then they're surprised at what happens when their children get to a certain age and they begin to see the manifestations of things that do not come from a Christian input. Discipline determines that we're going to make a difference in the lives of our children. And the book of Proverbs is a great example for how we're to go about this. This Old Testament book contains principle after principle, verse after verse, that tells us some things about our children and about parenting that will help us know how to respond. Solomon addresses issues like family problems, sexual deviation, adulterous women, education in the home, and rebellious children, and parent-child relationships, and many, many others. If you haven't started to read the book of Proverbs, let me urge you again that there are 31 chapters in the book. You can read one chapter every day, every month, and you can get this book under your skin, most of all in your heart. Proverbs 24, 3 and 4 says this, "Through wisdom is a house built, and by understanding it, it is established. By knowledge, the rooms are filled with all precious and pleasant riches." Literally, the proverb says that through wisdom, a house is rebuilt. In other words, through the wisdom of God, you can rebuild your family, rebuild your home, and build a strong foundation for the future. I want to just say a couple of things from the Proverbs about the other side of the equation. You know, the book of Proverbs has many, many places where it tells us that as children, we have the ability to break the hearts of our parents. And you know what? You're never too old to do that. One of the thoughts, in kind of a strange way, that I had when my father died and then Donna's mother died, that we had no parents left. And we are now the patriarchs of the family, which is a little scary. But the other thought is, I never be able to break my parents' heart. As long as my parents were alive, I could have done something that would have broken my father's heart, broken my mother's heart. What we do as children has a dynamic effect upon those who have reared us. And I don't care whether we're young or old. Years ago in a conference where I said that we're never too old to break our parents' hearts, that parenting is something you carry with you to the grave, that once a parent, always a parent. And a guy came up to me and he said, "You know what you said is absolutely true." He said, "I have a friend whose kids are just driving him nuts." He said, "He worries all about whether his kids dress right, do they eat right, are they living right, are they the way they're supposed to be?" And he said, "Pastor, this is the truth." He said, "My friend is 90 and his kids are 70. So this goes with us all the way through life. We're going to be doing this for the rest of our lives. So let me remind you, all of you who are children, who still have parents living, that it's possible for you not to respond to life in a right way and therefore bring hurt to your parents. Listen to these Proverbs, Proverbs 10:1, the Proverbs of Solomon. "A wise son makes a glad father, but a foolish son is the grief of his mother." Proverbs 15:20, "A wise son makes a father glad, but a foolish man despises his mother." Proverbs 17:25, "A foolish son is a grief to his father and bitterness to her who bore him." Proverbs 19:13, "A foolish son is the ruin of his father." Proverbs 19:26, "He who mistreats his father and chases away his mother is a son who causes shame and brings reproach." Proverbs 23:22, "Listen to your father who begot you, and do not despise your mother when she is old." All of these Proverbs, what are they saying? They're saying that whether or not our parents have done everything right, and who could say that any parent does, whether we look back on our childhood days as positive and we feel like everything was the way it should be, sooner or later along the way, we have to draw a line in the sand and say, "Mom and Dad didn't do everything right. But the Bible says I'm to honor my father and my mother, and I'm going to take that approach and do that." And when children are growing up, please note, your parents, whether they're perfect or not, are God's instrument in your life for your good. If they're Christian parents, be thankful. And even though you may not always understand what they're up to, honor them with your life, because if you refuse to do that and go off on a tangent, you can bring hurt to your mother and ruin to your father. Isn't it interesting how the Proverbs describe that? That usually it's the mother's heart that's broken, and it's the father whose pride is dashed in the ground. I have to tell you that as a parent, I watch this every week, how my children love their mother, how they tell their mother things I would like to know, but they never tell me. My children have the ability to bring a sense of pride to my heart. And I think that's the way it works. The mother has the tenderness of the relationship. So when a child goes astray, the mother's heart is broken. But when that child does right, it's the father who takes pride. And it doesn't seem that that's fair, does it, mothers? Fathers get to be proud when they do things right. You get to have a broken heart when they do things wrong. That's what the proverb says. Well, the Bible tells us that parents are called upon to disciple their children. I want to talk with you about discipline in a moment, but I want to just give you a little bit of a taste of what the proverb says about how we're to disciple our children. And one of the keys to that, if you read the book of Proverbs, is go through the book, and every time you see the words, "my son," underline them. Because "my son" is an introduction to what Solomon is going to say as if he were instructing his own boy. And after that will come instruction. If you want to know how to disciple your children, here are some ways you can do it. Look up every place in the book of Proverbs where you see the word "my son," and then read what follows, and you will find some interesting things. Now, we don't have time to look at all of them, but I made a list of them just to entice you to do this on your own. In chapter 1, verses 8 through 19, there's instruction about peer pressure. It begins with "my son," and it talks about peer pressure. In chapter 2, verses 1 and following, there's instruction about paying attention to wise counsel. How do you teach your children to pay attention? In chapter 3, there's instruction about putting your trust in God. In chapter 4, there's instruction about protecting your heart from that which can destroy you. In chapter 5, there's a great paragraph of instruction on proper speech. How many of you know that children often need to be taught what to say and what not to say? In chapter 6, there's instruction about parental guidance. And in chapter 7, there's instruction about purity. And I'm not going to go any further than that, but you can go further than that. And if you want to know how to disciple your children and how to make input into their lives, every time you see the word "my son" in the text, read carefully what follows, and you will have a good outline for the discipleship of your children. What I really want to talk with you about primarily is the fact that parents are not only called upon to disciple their children, they're called upon to discipline their children. Discipline is almost going out of style. And if you don't believe that, travel on an airplane. I'm quite a traveler. And when I see them coming through the front door, I begin to pray as they move toward my seat. Oh, Lord, keep them at least 7 or 8 rows away. Because it is overwhelming to me how parents allow their children to do anything and don't even make any attempt. Don and I were flying home from someplace, and there was a mother seated 2 rows in front of us, and she had 2 little children. The one little girl was screaming her head off. How many of you know that children have a scream that's in a pitch that is the most hurtful part of your eardrum? How many of you know that? Well, she had managed that pitch, and it was nonstop. This was a 2.5-hour flight. And I kid you not, her mom was reading Ladies' Home Journal, just hanging on to the kids so she wouldn't run up and down the aisle while she screamed her head off reading her magazine like nothing was going on. And I had to pray that God would give me the discipline not to say something I'd be sorry about later. No, absolutely no attempt to bring discipline or control into the life. Where did this all start? Well, it didn't come from Solomon, I promise you, because let me tell you what Solomon has to say about all this. This would not get me any acclaim on talk shows today, but I'm just going to read to you what the Bible says. First of all, the Bible says that discipline is proper for every child. That's the first principle. It's proper for every child. Notice chapter 3, verses 11 and 12. Here are the Proverbs. "My son, do not despise the chastening of the Lord, nor detest his correction. For whom the Lord loves, he corrects, just as a father, the son, in whom he delights." Proverbs 29 and verse 17 says, "Correct your son, and he will give you rest. Yes, he will give delight to your soul." Hebrews 12:7 says, "If you endure correction, God deals with you as with sons. For what son is he whom the father does not chasten?" So no matter how big or how strong or how mean, every child is to be under discipline. What is happening in this world of ours is that is dominated by humanist philosophy is the accumulated effect of several generations of young people who have not been under any discipline at all. And in the name of freedom, we have turned them loose too soon, and we are living with the sad result of our negligence. Paul Harvey expressed the conviction of many of us when he said these words. He said, "I am against giving youth more freedom. They've already about as much freedom as an unguided missile. Jesus didn't campaign for unlimited freedom. He bound himself to God's will. We need some Christian youth with direction and purpose and faith and dedication, and that is born in the home." Sooner or later, we have to decide that. Last I knew, parents were still supposed to be in control. And discipline is proper for every child. Notice the second proverb. Discipline proves our love for our children. Proverbs 13:24 is known to most of you. It says, "He that spares the rod hates his son, but he who loves him disciplines him promptly. Chastens him early," says the New King James. Do you remember your parents saying something like this? "I'm going to discipline you, and I want you to know that's because I love you." Or maybe this sticks in your mind as it does mine. "This hurts me more than it does you." That last statement seemed to always be reserved as an introductory remark before I was really going to get it. Isn't it interesting that the number one reason that parents give for not disciplining their children is because, "I don't want to spank them because I just love them too much." But in reality, when we refuse to discipline our children, we are demonstrating the exact opposite, that we do not love them. We do not love them enough to stand in the way of their making the kinds of mistakes that can multiply into the critical, life-threatening mistake. Dr. James Dobson, in his bestseller, Dare to Discipline, has written that the parent has got to convince himself that discipline is not something he does to the child, but something he does for the child. The attitude toward the child must be, "I love you too much to let you behave like that." When you see parents letting their children run wild and not standing in the way of their disobedient behavior, do not make the false conclusion that they must really love their children a lot because they don't want to touch them. They don't love them enough to stand in the way of that which is destroying them and those around them. So discipline is a demonstration of your love for your children. How many of you know that when the Father up above disciplines us, it's because He loves us?
11: Amen. Amen. We'll have more of this on the Friday edition of Turning Point. Tomorrow, I hope you'll be with us as we finish up our discussion of Proverbs for Parents. And we have several more of these powerful principle messages from the book of Proverbs coming up in the rest of the month of August. I hope you'll stay focused with us and allow this book to minister to your life. 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And we'll see you right here tomorrow.
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20: Breaking news this hour from Town Hall. I'm Rich Thomason. Powerful storms have again wreaked havoc across the Midwest. Tornadoes, heavy rains, flash flooding. First responders and utility crews have been working to clear the roads and restore power to hundreds of thousands. A four-year-old Indiana boy died when a tree fell on his home. Indiana Governor Mike Braun says his state has been slammed this week and it may not be over yet.
21: There were places down like around Newcastle, Henry County, got up to 10 inches of rain. So where it was mostly wind up here and losing power in that neck of the woods, roads were being washed out. There were a lot of water rescues. So this was quite a storm that moved across our state.
20: There have been numerous evacuations and many high water rescues. The earthquake death toll in Columbia is up to at least 265 as the window for rescuing additional survivors from the rubble slowly closes. Looks like there's going to be a high-profile job opening at the White House.
22: White House Press Secretary Caroline Leavitt is leaving her post at the end of August to spend more time with her young family after the recent birth of her second child. As he announced her departure, President Trump described her as one of his most trusted aides, saying she would continue to be one of his top outside advisors. In a social media post, Leavitt called it a bittersweet decision and that she felt in her heart she cannot be the best mom her two young children deserve while devoting the constant time, energy, and attention required the White House press secretary. Leavitt served the president as a press aide during his first term in the White House and is the youngest person to hold the role of press secretary at age 28. I'm Jennifer King.
20: The Kennedy Center's board is set to meet today to discuss where to go from here now that a federal judge has blocked a two-year closure for renovations. On Wall Street, the Dow futures are up 131 points, NASDAQ futures 19 points higher, S&P futures up 13. More on these stories, townhall.com.
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2: Israel's army is sending more troops to the rest of West Bank.
15: In recent months, it's struggled to deal with settler violence carried out by hundreds of extremists who've been carrying out daily attacks on Palestinians. Two families living on the outskirts of the village of Kusra, south of Nablus, say a group of about a dozen settlers has been tormenting them. On Sunday, they blocked the road to their gates and cut off their power and water supplies. The first Israeli soldiers who came to the site prayed with the settlers, an act for which the Israeli military later said they'd be disciplined. Settlements are illegal under international law, but the Israeli government has promoted their recent rapid expansion.
2: The BBC's Alain Nell in Jerusalem. Large parts of Europe will be sweltering again, with Britain poised for its fifth heat wave of an exceptional summer. It's expected to be the hottest ever. Forecasters are predicting the mercury to rise as high as 100 degrees today in central and southeast England. News and analysis, townhall.com.
16: Going to be cranking up the heat over the next several days, and that means into the weekend too, and early next week, likely in the same dangerous heat indices. Our heat index tomorrow and the coming days will be slowly climbing. Not yet criterion for heat advisories, but that's probably coming soon, if not tomorrow. In the morning, we'll start 70s to 80. The afternoon tomorrow, ranging to the mid-90s under sunshine and dry mostly all day. Little hope of isolated thunderstorms to pop up to help you cool down. That chance is 10% or less. Rain chance continues very low Friday, Saturday, Sunday, but the heat's up there again. Upper 90s to be expected daily. Feels like temperatures anywhere from 105 to 110, likely in a spot or two getting even above that by the end of the weekend on into early next week. Hurricane Center keeping an eye on three items out there in the Atlantic. Only one in particular has the highest chance of possible development. It's way out there, 800 to 1,000 miles south and east of the Caribbean. 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
26: 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Mainly, the better the shot, the lesser the crime. You know, something's not right about that at all.
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27: Christ was a created being rather than co-eternal with God the Father. Archaeologists first identified a large submerged basilica at the site in 2014, later determining it was the Church of the Holy Fathers. Eusebius of Caesarea, who attended the First Council of Nicaea, described the meeting as taking place in a small church, a detail that Sahin said supports his hypothesis. The church was so small that one wonders how so many bishops fit inside, he said. This itself was a great miracle of God. While the first basilica has long been associated with the First Council of Nicaea, Sahin told the press the newly uncovered smaller church beneath it is a more likely candidate. He said coins recovered from graves beneath the later basilica helped date its construction to about AD 380, reinforcing his conclusion that an earlier church occupied the site at the time of the council. I'm Janet Huxley for the Mike Church Show and the Red, White, and Dude Nation, because ethics in broadcasting matters.
28: When most people hear the word coffee, they conjure up visions of a ceramic mug in the palm of both hands and a woman slowly sipping. 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

0: Wait a minute. Why does Thursday today feel like Monday? Can I say I have a case of the Thursdays? I think I do. I got a case of the Thursdays. What the heck is going on here? All right, we'll figure it out. We got to tell you that we're live asking the question of the day first.
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0: 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Welcome to the Revelation Gold Group studio here today on a Thursday. Things are going crazy today for some reason. Is anyone else having a crazy Thursday? Well, thankfully we have a great guest. We have Frank Wright in the second hour of the broadcast today. And what he thinks it needs to be done to restore Britain. Look, I got to tell you, I was just doing a little blousing up and catching up on UK headlines today. This Sandy Burnham character, I think he's actually worse than Keir Starmer. You know, I think every iteration that they get away from, well, hell, every iteration that they get away from Margaret Thatcher, worse, worse, worse. How about no? Oh no! Oh, oh no! Oh, oh no! No! Oh no! Oh no! Oh no! No! And then now look how low my hand is on the video. No! Now it's below the bottom of the screen. They're gonna have to. You know, I'm gonna ask Frank about this, and I think that they're 10 years ahead of us. I think they're about a decade ahead, maybe a little bit more. In Islamizing the UK. And I'm going to ask Frank about this. What are you guys going to do? This Burnham character is basically saying, oh, no, we're full speed ahead. You people that live in the suburbs of London that are moderately wealthy, you have to take Muslim immigrants in. You have to. You must take and accept the immigrants into your midst, especially if you're wealthy and well-to-do. It's what every good Englishman does. No, it's what every suicidal Englishman does. So we will talk about that. The fallout from the Hong defeat continues. You know, I wasn't paying a lot of attention to this wench. This woman was, she was bat crazy. There was an article 2 days ago at the Federalist. I didn't read it because I didn't see it. Called Francesca Hong's DSA spurns what my Korean War vet grandfather sacrificed to give her. Instead of upholding what over 1.78 million Korean War vets fought to protect, Francesca Hong advocates to abolish the very systems of government that granted her family freedom and opportunity in this country. By Brooke Bronson. It's an interesting. It's not interesting. It's how are these wacky people getting on the ballots? Sooner or later, some of them are going to win just by default, by accident. by a mis or malinformed electorate going, oh, that's a pretty name. I think I'll vote for her. Like this James Tallarico creep in Texas. There's another lunatic. I mean, this is a man that is like carving himself a seat in the seventh level of hell, right next to Muhammad. Running around talking about how the Blessed Virgin Mary was the first abortion. She was the prototype for women to choose whether or not to kill their soon-to-be-born child via abortion or not. You just can't say that. And then in the next breath, he said, well, you know, as a Christian, I could tell this too, and I could say the first choice that was ever made was made. No, that wasn't a choice. So we have this wackiness. I wanted to tell you that yesterday I spent a little bit of time on this show, a significant amount of time, talking about Evan Barker, this young Democrat fundraiser whose book, Left Behind, is all the rage in some circles. And we talked about how, I just read you excerpts from the book of what was going on inside the Democrat Party. The ones that Dreher published, I only probably read to you or shared with you about a third. There's still a lot of stuff that she was saying that he excerpted from her book. And I actually went and ordered the book because I wanted to read it. So I went and looked her up. This is where we are politically. We're not a serious people. We're just not. So I went and looked her up to see if she was on X. She is on X. You can find her, Evan Barker, on X. I think she's actually at Evan Barker on X. And then I go to her X, and no, it's Evan WCH, EVANWCH. So I go to her, and she has a picture of... Okay, for all of you old school Red, White, and Dude Nation guys, tell me if Maggie can find her and show you on the screen.
3: What is she? I'm sorry.
0: It's EVANWCH. If you're looking at the header on her X account feed, all of you old school guys, tell me who the guy is at the top of the screen. You get three guesses, and the first two don't count. And the first thing I saw when I saw that, I went, oh, because I know who it is. I'm trying to understand the significance, and I don't get it.

0: and the video pops up. I thought I was watching an OnlyFans video. Well, it was her. Absolutely, it was her. In a very revealing, very immodest state of dress, shall we say. And then she kind of settled in, and then that didn't become the subject of the rest of the video, but it was still kind of there. And so I'm thinking to myself, so you're not trying to present yourself as a professional media person, or you're not trying to get into professional media. You're trying to present yourself for the men that happened by your Substack as an OnlyFans gal, but just a smarter one and with a bit of an elevated pedigree, if you will.
1: They all dress like that, though.
0: Now, when you said Maggie O'Connell is saying...
1: saying that's just the state of today's women. That's how they dress. They run around in athletic wear, they call it, all the time. It's yoga pants, it's tank tops, it's sports bras. It's like they're going to the gym, but they never actually go to the gym.
0: This is a sports bra and biking shorts.
1: Yes.
0: That's what the outfit was. OnlyFans. I took it to mean all that. Now, wait a minute. Now, we have a new rule here on this show. It's called the Megyn Kelly producer rule. Now, when you go to speak, you have to tell me which producer number you are. 1, 2, 3, 4, 5, or 6. So I call on just to make sure that I call on the correct Megyn Kelly wannabe producer, okay? Because you have to do all 6 of Megyn Kelly's producer's roles. So you could be Maggie, radio audio producer. You could be Maggie, video producer. You could be Maggie, guest booker 1. It could be Maggie, guest booker 2. You could be Maggie, Megan's hair and makeup. You could be Maggie's gopher. So we're going to write these down in order, and we're going to give them to you. Megyn Kelly, producer. King Dude, Megyn Kelly, producer 3 here. It's funny because it's taken on a life of its own, because every piece of email or note that I get from anyone now that has you contained in it has some reference to Megyn Kelly's 6 producers. it's very funny. I am pleasantly amused by it. I think the audience is as well. This portion of the program brought to you by Cooking with the King Dude. 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Is today Marco Rubio's birthday, or was yesterday Marco Rubio?
1: No, it was a while back.
0: Okay, it was a while back. Okay, it was just a flashback. It's... The Trump administration is still not getting very many things right. As a matter of fact, there's a poll out. I didn't see it myself, but it is an economist, YouGov. Now, these are internet polls, and they're not worth a snot. But since they've thrown the Economist in on it, this is at least an attempt to try and make the poll, legitimate. Not that any poll ever is. So I only use them just as a basis for things to talk about. Approval and disapproval of Trump's job performance. Now, yesterday on the political contributor round, the program, the last segment, Magdalene Rose and I talked about, is it possible for Trump to save his presidency? As a matter of fact, is it possible for Trump to save his presidency, save the House, and save the Senate for the midterms for the stupid party? And it is. but they're probably not going to do it. Because in order to pull this off, you have to correct the horrific mistake that has been made that is called the war in Iran. Anyway, I'll come back to that. So in talking with Magdalene about this, and I'll tell you what the things are that I think that they could do to fix this. But I don't think there's a Congress in our future that's going to fix any of this. So you and I are all off the that reservation to begin with, and we need to talk more about it, and we will as this day and every day unfolds. Approval and disapproval of Trump's job performance. So you can find it, Maggie. Let me send you the link. It's on X. You can find it on X. Practically everything is on X now. Do any of you ever make the mistake, the god-awful mistake of blousing over and finding yourself on this horrid media outlet called Blue Sky?
1: No.
0: I did once. And I don't even remember how I got there. And I'm blasting. I'm going like, what in the wide, wide world of sports is going on? These people are crazy.
1: That's for
0: libtards. Oh, it's beyond libtards. These people are social. No, these people are communist and Mohammedans. Okay. Back to the poll. Strongly or somewhat approve, not sure. Strongly or somewhat disapprove of Trump's job performance. Taken August 7th through the 10th, so it's recent. Okay. So if you go by party, strongly approved, Democrats 4%. Now get this, Republicans 79% strongly approve. Bull. Now, I'm going to give you a caveat on that. If you listen to Polly and the Don the other day, I think the Don made a pretty salient point. And I said I was going to rebroadcast it yesterday, but I couldn't because Reconquest is already scheduled for that slot on Wednesdays. But it will run today at 10, I promise. When this show's over, Polly and the Don pilot episode will run. The Don said something that I thought was, because Polly said something about, well, you know, people that he knows and Republicans, conservatives by and large, have checked out of MAGA, and they don't approve of Trump any longer. And the Don said, yeah, but you're talking to people that are spending their lives on X, which is not reality. They're in a ecosphere bubble. And maybe in that group, yeah, you're going to get a certain vibe or certain answers out of it. But if you were to just go out and leave X and go to where you think conservative people or MAGA people hang out and go X them similar questions, you're going to, oh, no, Trump's doing great. Now, I'm going to hedge that a little bit because of my Independence Day experience. There were no Trump flags this year. Last year, the Chafunta River, where I live, where the celebration is, was coated with Trump flags. This year,
2: zero.
0: None.
2: 0.0.
0: So supposedly 79% American Republicans say Trump, and they strongly approve of the job that Trump is doing. Here's the key one, though. Independents, 18%. Out here in America, Larry, where the rubber meets the road. And I think that he was elected by a majority, a pretty significant majority of independents. I don't think independents went for Kamala Kakala Harris. So to see that number is, that puts the whole thing in perspective. So the left and the middle of the United States are completely gone. They're off the MAGA reservation. The only group that remains are the far right brainwashed, Fox News watchers and those types. This is not a good situation, and it's not going to end well, I don't think. We should talk about it. 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And thanks to all of you that are checking us out and listening on the terrestrial radio stations. And that this portion of the program also brought to you by a Haberdash Department at shop.mikechurch.com. Haberdash includes T-shirts, ball caps, and button-down red cap shirts. It's not just neckties like the one I have on today, which is available. You can get this very tie in the haberdashery at shop.mikechurch.com. What else do we have in headlines here today? Oh, this is interesting. Hateful Hockle, Satan's apostle, just flipped off Moron Zoran Kami Mamdamini. She went like, you wouldn't have anything if it weren't for me, and I don't care what you think. I'm giving these people $7 million. Where do these people get these chick governors? I tell you, it's going to be the end of us. White American women are going to be responsible for Muricicide. That's a new one. That's a neologism, Muricicide, for the United States killing itself, or for the people, of the U.S. killing itself. We got a lot to talk about, and we'll do it when we come back on the other side of this time out here. So, lock it in. Frank Wright's with us next hour. You're not going to want to miss it. Wake up, Granny. Spank her on the fanny and tell her the good news. Frank Wright is back.
2: Louisiana Radio Network, I'm Andrew Greenstein. There's been growing opposition to flock safety cameras, but Baton Rouge Police Chief T.J. Morse says they're actually nothing new.
3: Flock is basically like a brand name of technology that we've had for 17, 18 years.
4: State Representative Danny McCormick is working on legislation to ban the cameras, but Morse says they are an invaluable resource.
3: Over $2.5 million in stolen property recovered every year, the use of that technology.
4: Morse says all the cameras do is take still photos of cars and license plates. They do not violate any privacy laws, track individuals, or access any other private information.
3: Anybody that has access to that has to go through certifications, classes. They have to be ICGIS compliant.
4: I'm Case Kieschnick.
2: Tragedy in Concordia Parish as a 15-year-old boy is shot to death. Police in Vidalia say the boy and a 14-year-old were playing with a loaded gun when it discharged, striking the victim. The victim was airlifted to a hospital but did not survive his injuries. The 14-year-old was detained at the scene. No word of any charges at this time. LRN.
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0: The antidote for repetitive AI-generated, ridiculous, stupid, demonic background noise that passes for radio these days. It is I, the King Dude, Mike Church, here with you on the Ethics and Broadcasting Network on a Thursday. This portion of the program brought to you by, I got a great event coming up next Wednesday. It's Sister Marie Gabrielle, How to Save the World. Now, which producer is hosting that? Because it's me and Maggie O'Connell are the host and hostess. So that'll just be producer number one. Come out and join us at the Lions Club in Mandeville, in downtown Mandeville. It's on Lyon Street. You can go to mikechurch.com/sister, and it'll take you directly to the event. You can RSVP today, find out where it is, get a map, the whole thing. The event starts at 6 next Wednesday night, so that's 6 days. And great excuse to come to New Orleans, or if you live on the South Shore, to drive to the North Shore for that event. And the sisters will begin with the song, or they'll sing the rosary. Sister Marie Gabrielle will give her a talk, How to Save the World, which you're going to love. I've heard it. It's a really good one. And then question and answer with all of us. And it'll be a great time. What a great way to spend a Wednesday evening next Wednesday at the Lions Club. Sister Marie Gabriella, or Marie Gabrielle, and How to Save the World. It's free. Don't cost nothing. Everyone is invited. Everybody, Shrek. Men, women, and cheerins. And yes, you can wake up Granny and Spanker on the fanny tail. Her the good news that Sister Marie Gabrielle is in town and she can come too. Next Wednesday at the Lions Club in Mandeville. So look it up, and you can find out more information. And please RSVP at mikechurch.com/sister. Yeah, here's a story I'm going to talk to Frank Wright about. UK Prime Minister says wealthier areas must house illegal immigrants. We'll come back to this. Let me go back to what I was talking about with the Trump administration last segment. And the fact that some people in it, like Marco Rubio and RFK Jr., have managed to maintain their senses of humor and haven't all just jumped off the ship yesterday. You know, the big story today, supposedly, that we're all supposed to be talking about is that Caroline Leavitt, she gone, is no longer White House, or is no longer going to be White House press secretary. Now, the report that I read said she resigned.
1: She did.
0: So I think that that's just a formal way of saying that she wanted, that she had enough. The timing, though, as you're heading into the midterms, and then she's going to, what? And she got a baby.
1: She just had a baby. And she's got a...
0: Which producer is this now?
1: Oh, goodness. I don't care. 2, 3, 4. I don't care.
0: All right.
1: She just had a baby. And she's been being bashed all over social media because she's technically calls herself conservative, but she's got 2 small children under the age of 2, and she's working full time. So, yeah, she wants to stay at home and take care of her babies. Nothing wrong with that.
0: Well, I didn't say that there is anything wrong with it. I'm just saying that it may have also factored in that she doesn't want to be around when the ship starts to take on water in the forward watertight compartments of the Titanic.
1: This is
0: Maggie Four.
1: She actually said she was still going to stay on with the Trump administration in a different role, just not the full-time position that she currently has.
0: Can you imagine what the workload then must be like?
1: It's insane.
0: What must be required to be the White House press secretary? Now, look, they asked me, and I told them no. So if you're wondering, did they? Yes, of course they asked the King Dude. And I'm like, dude, guys, I'm busy. I got 3.5-4 hours a day I got to do on the Ethics and Broadcasting Network. We're going to run the business outside of that, creating amazing content for everyone. I'd love... And thank President Trump for offering it to me, but I'm just not going to be able to do it this go-around. But thank you so much. It's a hell of a job. You know, all right, Mrs. O'Connell, let's flesh this out just for a second here. What is it that you say as a producer is your primary job?
1: My primary job is to primary job is to make the host look good.
0: Yes. And since your host is me, it's not hard.
1: 24/7 gig.
0: It's the easiest gig she ever had to make me look good. I'm kidding. What then is the White House spokesbabe's job?
1: Same thing.
0: To make the president look good. Now, I'm not one of these people that believes that you get a separate confessional for your work sins and your private life sins. A sin is a sin. So I think that you should act all Catholic EE and stuff, no matter where you are. It doesn't matter the time of day. It doesn't matter where you are. Doesn't matter what you're doing. Doesn't matter the group that you're with. You're Catholic, you're Catholic. And you don't get a pass because you entered the workforce or you went out. He just did it for my job. And he committed that sin because it was my job. That's when you become a conscientious objector and you go, I think this sucks. I'm not going to do it. What do you mean you think it sucks? This is horribly offensive, and I'm not going to do it. So, and it's sinful, so you can't make me do it. Being asked to mislead the public is part of that job. You literally have to go and try and convince people that, I've seen the internals. I know what's going on here. This is what the truth is, and I'm going to relay it to you. And then I'm going to defend it. What kind of a job? What kind of, that's a thankless. And it's gonna wind you up in hot water with God. It's not going to be good for you. It's not going to be good for your soul. It's not going to be good for your intellect. And maybe something like this starts to wear on someone like Caroline as well. You know, it never seemed to bother KJP, Corinna Jean-Pierre. She's got there and lied with abandon. But I think that was because she was attempting, and she lived her life basically by a code or a creed that she didn't want to know what was really going on with Joe Biden. You know, when they wheeled him out and they doped him up with the AC stuff, and he looked like he was coherent and lucid and whatnot. So that's all she needs. Well, no, I saw him yesterday. He's fine. I think that she really had convinced herself was not going to allow reality and any evidence to the contrary in that could counter that. Now, is someone like Caroline Leavitt capable of doing that? To me, I mean, that's a game face, right? You know, these professional athletes all say they have routines. They have mental routines that they go through before a big game or a big match or whatever the case may be. Like pro golfers have a routine that they go through before they hit every shot. Because one shot difference could cost you a couple of $1 million. So, it's probably part of the routine. It's not a good routine. You know, the first White House spokesman that I can remember, and I wasn't paying attention, and we didn't have cable TV, not like we had today during the Reagan administration. So the first one that I can remember, and I would catch it on C-SPAN, was President Bush's last spokesman, Marlon Fitzwater. And Marlon Fitzwater, I always thought was like the twin of Peter Boyle, who played Frankenstein in Young Frankenstein. He was a comedy actor. He's really funny. I always thought Marlon Fitzwater was Peter Boyle. But then I can remember them all after that: George Quackadopoulos, Stephanie Myers, Dana Perino for Bush, Ari Fleischer. Obama. Oh gosh, who was the? There were a couple that Obama had, and they were all horrible. But with Caroline leaving here, that's a difficult position to replace, and that's somebody that's a team player.
1: He had Robert Gibbs, Jay Carney.
0: Robert Gibbs. Oh.
1: That was the first one. Then he
0: He was horrible. You talk about somebody that internalized the lie? Robert Gibbs. Oh, my Lord. Then there was Jay Carney. And then Josh Ernst. And then Trump had, of course, Sean Spicer. And then somebody in between Sean Spicer. And then release the McEnany. And then Kayleigh McEnany, who we know is a professional propagandist now because that's what she does for a living on Fox. And then, of course, you know, you had Biden and you had Peppermint Patty. Peppermint Zaki. And then KJP. There was a man in between. No, she handed it to Corinne Jean-Pierre. And then, but she didn't finish it. There was somebody else that finished for KJP. And then, of course, you have Caroline Leavitt. We have a government now that has to have people go out and lie for it officially. There's something wrong with that. It's just something that's just not right about that. So in any event, Caroline Leavitt is out. I'm wondering, I saw in the rumor mill that Scott Jennings may be one of the people that would be asked to do it. Now, if the president asks you, you're supposed to be an honorable person and say yes. Well, I accept the honor and I'll be the dude. Scott, don't do it. Don't do it because you will forever now then be one of them.
1: So they're saying it's Elena Haba is in the running. Rachel Campos Duffy, we actually like her. Scott Jennings and Matthew Boyle.
0: I wonder if Matthew Boyle is related to Peter Boyle. Okay, now of all of those that could internalize that and could then could play the role, give it to me again: Scott Jennings, Lana Haba, Matthew Boyle, and
1: Rachel Campos Duffy.
0: Rachel Campos Duffy is out. Don't you dare ruin her. She's too good of a Catholic, too good of a mom, too good of a wife. Don't you dare ruin her. Trump, you keep your hands off of Rachel Campos Duffy. No, I'm withdrawing her name. Scott Jennings, you're a media guy, and you're savvy enough. He's certainly savvy enough to do it. And I could see him standing up. It's going to be Scott Jennings. They're going to give it. It's either going to be Jennings or, you know what, though? This the Matthew Boyle guy, what's his pedigree? I don't know anything about this dude.
1: He's with Breitbart.
0: Oh, he's with Breitbart. Well, he's good at lying.
1: He's Breitbart News' Washington bureau chief.
0: And which Maggie was in? Which producer was in?
1: Number 5.
0: Producer number 5 in the house. Elena Haba is no shrinking violet, though. You know, she was his attorney in one of those cases. I think it was the Malteachi James case in New York. She was his attorney, and she'd come out and she'd speak every day. You know what? She's also a devout Catholic, Elena Haba. She, like, introduces herself at Trump events of, hi, I'm Elena Haba. I'm a wife. I'm a mom. I'm a lawyer. I'm also a Catholic. So don't do it, Elena. You'll have to lie. You'll have to lie and apologize and be a spokes babe for war. Don't do it. It's going to be Scott Jennings. He's the only one to me that makes sense. Okay. And I think that it's fascinating that we have this like kind of like derby to see who's going to do it. You're basically saying, who's going to be the White House propagandist? I'm the White House. Okay, that's what you call yourself. The rest of us call you the White House propagandist. You know, this is driving me bonkers. So maybe somebody here on the Mike Church Show, by the way, this portion of the program brought to you by, or not brought to you by, I just want to remind you that you're listening to the Ethics Broadcasting Network and our amazing terrestrial radio network out there, including New Orleans, Louisiana, 990 AM WGSO, and 1010 AM WXKG, the King in Atlanta. Welcome to all of you out there, wherever you're listening. Tell your radio station program director that they should pick up America's Morning Show, the Mike Church Show, and we'll keep adding to that list of stations. I ran across a site yesterday. Now, when I'm not in here hosting this show, there's lots of things that I have to do.
1: Eating bonbons.
0: Okay, that's producer number. That's not producer number six. That's wife number one that just spoke. Eating bonbons. We don't even have any bonbons. Before I was so rudely interrupted, I am working on the reissue of, because it wasn't done perfectly the first go around, of the Mike Church Show Band's anthology. Now, this is a collection of the 64 parody songs and comedy bits dating all the way back to 1993. The first bit on the record or on the download is the Butch Club, for example. That's 1993. And there was a book that went along with it. It was me describing and trying to tell the story of how the band came about and how maybe some anecdotes on how did this song come about, you know, that we wrote or that I wrote, rather, and that Jim and Alan and Jennifer and Ashley and all the great people that worked on the songs, how we put them together. So, you know, I read what I wrote back in 2013, and I'm reading it going like, okay, this needs a serious retreatment. So I filled in like 23 pages already of stuff that if you did read it, and I think like 80 people got the book the first time, right? We're shooting for 500 this go-around. But if you read it the first go around, you haven't, you like a Buckman Turner Overdrive song, you ain't seen nothing yet. So I'm going and I read one chapter at a time and I go, okay, what else happened? And I try to remember, and I got an old computer that I go to and it sparks my memory. I go, oh yeah, I remember that. And then I add more context and more content to the book. So it was going to go from 150 some odd pages to 100 and probably 200 when it's finished. In any event, I took a break and I'm browsing around the house and I have this in my hand, my dumb phone. And I go to go get a bonbon, as Maggie said, and I'm munching on the bonbon and I hit my Twitter feed and something pops up and I thought, oh, that's interesting. So I tapped on it and it was a website. And I'm scrolling through it, and I'm going like, this is really provocative, I thought. And then my attention was needed elsewhere. Something didn't fire, or I had to go do something. And so I put the phone down, and then when I came back, the page that I was on, which was Inside X, was gone. Either that or I decided I needed to check something else, and I exited out. And it's forever lost to the sands of time. But one of you sent it to me. So if this is you, please resend it or retweet it or whatever. It was a website that was talking about the U.S. Constitution and about how we had given it the old college try, but that the Constitution is not going to survive us, to this generation. And it's time to admit it, and then time to, like reasonable adults, figure out what to do next and to start forming groups and alliances. Now, coincidentally, I had talked about a couple of weeks ago committees of correspondence. Nobody took me up on it. No one wants to do the heavy lifting or the hard labor that is figuring this kind of stuff out, because it's thankless work. You're not going to get thanked for it. You're probably not going to wind up in a history book. And if you do, you might wind up on the wrong side of the history book. You might wind up a Cristero, which is fine. This is fantastic. You got a great place in heaven. But in this world, you won't be remembered for as having saved your republic. Well, maybe that really is the operative way to think about this. You can have a republic that has, as Brother Andre Marie says, that recognizes canon law and doesn't violate it, and then have bishoprics or bishops always there to remind you, don't do it. You know, we see what the cases of what has happened in Texas, and people are demanding to know. Now there's a lot of people that are ringing the phones off the hook of the three archdioceses in Boston, and they're angry. Catholics are angry, and they want to know, Your Excellency, what are you going to do about this? Are you going to issue a statement? Are you going to excommunicate Maura Healey? Well, it's not just Maura Healey. As Joe Doyle pointed out, 70-some-odd members of the Massachusetts Assembly who are Catholics voted for it. This, to me, everyone that's looking at this from the pro-life point of view, God bless you, and that's fine. Because it is an issue of life. But at the end of the day, if the church is where she is supposed to be, doing what Christ charged her with doing, it never happens. It just doesn't. And heaven only knows how many babies, how many future citizens of Massachusetts, and of whatever this union looks like in 10 years or 20 years when they would become adults, are going to be born instead of being slaughtered in their mother's womb. Now, this is the perspective and the way to think about this, that if, now, okay, what entity on earth, don't say a court, what entity on earth, it's not a political question, could possibly have stopped the day of birth abortion legalized or legalized abortion or murder bill? The church? If the answer, if you can answer that question, and I just gave you the answer, then why aren't we approaching everything with the same attitude and design? If we acknowledge and we admit that the church is the only entity that could have stopped that, would have stopped it, never even would have come up, then why aren't we talking about how to restore or install the church in our sovereign political, public affairs, civic affairs, if you will, to be on equal, and when they come into conflict, superior existence, coexistence with the state. Ladies and gentlemen, just, you know, you're going to get, some of you are angry at this, and angry at me, right? Yes, we're going to have a conflict. It's got to be secular. Don't you tell me. You leave your religion out of my politics. Let me tell you something, buddy. They interjected their satanic, demonic, pagan religion into your politics 100-some-odd years ago, and you did nothing. And you're still doing nothing about it. Well, the time to throw the pagans out is now. Now, we're told that this will take generations, this is going to take hundreds of years. Okay, maybe. St. Patrick did it in less than a generation. Ireland went from human sacrifice, some of it babies, to being the Emerald Isle of Catholic saints in his lifetime. So maybe it was because he was the type that led and said what I just said, the obvious. We need to recruit more. If you agree with me, well, then we need to recruit more me's. And the number of people that are saying this needs to grow. Frank Wright will say it.
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9: Breaking news this hour from Town Hall. I'm Rich Thomason. A former executive with the Southern Poverty Law Center has been arrested. Attorney General Todd Blanche says former SPLC CFO Heidi Byrick faces bank fraud and conspiracy charges.
10: I think as alleged in the indictment, this individual participated in the scheme as alleged. I believe she was part of the effort to open bank accounts and complete fictitious companies' names and make payments to individuals for reasons that were not... That were not accurate as described.
9: Byrick allegedly oversaw fraudulent donor payments to informants inside hate groups, including one with whom she allegedly had a romantic relationship and held a joint bank account with. Parts of Indiana reeling in the midst of powerful storms and unleashed deadly flash flooding. There have been many high water rescues and evacuations, power outages widespread. Other states, including Illinois and Ohio, have also been hard hit. Forecasters warn of the possibility of more rain. How much is an NBA franchise worth these days? In the case of the LA Lakers, a bundle.
11: The Los Angeles Lakers are being sold to businessmen Josh Kushner and Bob Iger for $12.5 billion, the second time in just over a year. The sale, first reported by ESPN, still needs approval from the NBA's Board of Governors, and that process can take several weeks. The Lakers were valued at $10 billion last year when Mark Walter purchased a controlling stake from the Buss family. Kushner and Iger had also been involved in trying to get an expansion team for Las Vegas, but by buying the Lakers, the two do not have to wait for that decision. If it happens, expansion could take place in the 2028-29 season. I'm Marcela Sanchez.
9: Wall Street Dow futures are up 118 points. NASDAQ futures 24 points higher. More on these stories at townhall.com.
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13: Got some hot temperatures out there today, an elevated risk of heat-related illness. Feels like temperatures up to about 110 degrees today in several, if not many, spots. The high pressure ridge that's creating it, unfavorable conditions for pop-up storms. In spite of the early morning shower we've had south of the city this morning, sunshine plentiful all day today. Overnight fair skies. We got a lot of sunshine coming back in dry weather Friday, Saturday. Some return of a little bit of instability to kick off thunderstorms, possibly by Sunday on into early next week. No threat out of the tropics for the U.S. mainland. Not expected for at least the next 7 to 10 days. Ralph Sanji, WGSO.
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6: This is Jeff Cruer with my commentary of the day. Well, the U.S. is on the verge of a $40 trillion national debt. It has quadrupled in the last 18 years. What have we spent this money on? Big government, international wars, entitlements. Has it gone toward the American people? The average American is still $63,000 in debt. 36 million Americans are in poverty. We bailed out the banks, created Obamacare, shut down the government, and every time we see a problem, we throw money at it. Both parties are to blame. We spend $2 trillion more per year than we bring in. We've got to get to a balanced budget. Between 1998 and 2001, we had four straight years of surpluses. It can be done. It's going to take discipline, focus, and political courage. That's the last thing we see in Washington, D.C. today. The U.S. Senate just left for another vacation. passing a stopgap spending measure that was not offset by $1 in spending cuts. Our debt is our nation's greatest threat. More info on this and the other hot topics of the day, check out ringsidepolitics.com. 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

And good morning. Welcome, Jeff Cruer with you. Ringside Politics kicking off on this busy Thursday. 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Hey, we're here in the morning, 7 to 9, in the evening, 6 to 7 on the airwaves. Miss Patty handling the controls this morning. She'll be posting on our Ringside Politics podcast page all the good information about our show and links to the clips that we're going to share for you to listen to and to share with your friends. And, of course, we'd love for you to be on board with our conversation this morning at 504-556-9696. And email address is jeff@wgso.com. So we've got a lot to delve into here. The media is still making a big deal about the president's slipperoo where he sort of, you know, showed he going into the old Air Force One, got off of that into a catering truck, went into another military aircraft, along with several aides and the Secretary of War, Pete Hegseth. Other administration officials flew in the old Air Force One, which was being used because supposedly the new Air Force One didn't have enough defensive outfitting, weaponry on there to protect the president from what was supposedly a Iranian threat. CIA didn't really buy it as much. It was an Israeli tip, but out of precaution, that's what they wound up doing, moving the president to this other aircraft. So we'll get your thoughts about this. 504-556-9696. I mean, he's like, well, you left us on the plane to be attacked. But of course they weren't. Military fighter jets also accompanied the president on his flight from Turkey to England, which is where he got on the new Air Force One and returned home. So quite an operation. We'll get your thoughts about it. Also, of course, following the ramifications of the elections this week and the Democrat infighting, where you've got the socialists now, they're claiming that there could have been election interference. That's interesting. They're claiming that. And the ones that had been pointing fingers at conservatives for making those claims for so long, now they're saying that there was some shenanigans. You know, there were sort of missing thumb drives and stopping of the count. All that sounds familiar, doesn't it, folks? 504-556-9696. The press secretary is now gone or quitting at the end of the month, and that is Caroline Leavitt. How would you rate her according to others that you've seen in the position and the job she did? Seems to me she did a good job. I think she was very, very sharp for a young 28-year-old, amazingly. I think effective. 504-556-9696. Those are big shoes to fill, believe me. Big shoes to fill. And I think, you know, she's obviously a young mother, going to be spending time with her kids, which is certainly understandable and definitely the right priorities. So, you know, good for her and her family. Of course, president needs someone that can take on the media. The media is not a friend, never has been a friend, and needs someone who has really the intestinal fortitude to take them on. 504-556-9696. Of course, also, as we look at the different issues that we're following here,
You know, you've got more questions about ICE left making another big deal about an encounter. You know, this is going to be a constant situation. They're going to be looking for anything and everything they can to go after ICE. And, you know, my opinion is ICE is doing incredibly important work. Kenner Police was paid $590,000 by a DHS and ICE for immigration enforcement. They received hundreds of thousands of dollars for salaries, equipment, and technology through an agreement with the federal government that allows officers to assist with immigration enforcement activities. I've got no problem with that. Do you? I mean, I think that is a very smart move for Kenner Police Department. I'm glad they're working with them. All the police departments in the area should be, right? A former official with the Southern Poverty Law Center, Heidi Byrick, has been arrested on fraud charges. She's their CFO. She was charged in the Justice Department's case alleging that the organization secretly used donor money to pay informants inside white supremacist groups. Byrick, who previously led the SPLC's efforts to monitor organizations and identified as extremists or white supremacists, was charged in a superseding indictment with wire fraud conspiracy, conspiracy to submit false statements to a federally insured bank, conspiracy to conceal money laundering. Prosecutors allege that Byrick helped oversee the use of donor funds to compensate sources operating inside extremist organizations. They also allege she shared a bank account with one of those while the two were in a romantic relationship.

relationship. So she was in a romantic relationship with a white supremacist. And the reason that these white supremacist groups were out there operating was because they were getting money from the Southern Poverty Law Center. That's quite a deal. So they were creating the problem that they were supposedly fighting against. 504-556-9696. President saying that his naval blockade is being called a wall of steel, and that the Strait of Hormuz is now open, saying that the U.S. is in control. Now, a new report has showed that only about 10% of the ships are getting through the Strait of Hormuz now compared to prior to the beginning of the war. So the traffic through the Strait of Hormuz has been cut by 90%. So I don't know. That seems to be pretty much closed, not open. We'll get your thoughts on it. Obviously, this is going to be going on for a while. Whatever this is, negotiations or stalemate, and hopefully we'll continue to be able to economically deal with it here. It's not been as bad as certainly it could have been. We've had gas prices really stabilize. Inflation has stabilized. So, we've had some good economic numbers. So considering everything going on, I think it's pretty amazing that we're not in much worse condition economically. I mean, it's not great. There's certainly problems, but it could be a whole lot worse, and it's not. 504-556-9696. Jeff Currier with you. We got a lot to do as we roll on this morning. It's an open line. So any topic I've addressed, anything else you want to talk about, always a fair game. We'd love to hear from you. Let's take care of some business. Quick time out. We'll be right back.

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0: Hey, we're back. Let's check out some of these clips we've got for you this morning. So one interesting phenomenon that's been going on in recent months. So here in Louisiana, we had a Senate primary, and the polls showed the race being neck and neck. And turns out Julia Letlow won by 14 percentage points. Fast forward to Michigan. Polls showed a blowout win for Abdul El-Sayed, and he wound up winning by one. Then the other day in Wisconsin, polls showed Francesca Hong winning by 20, and she wound up losing by a half a point. So what's going on with these polls? Well, pollster Frank Luntz talks about it. Let's go to clip number one.
1: The first thing you do is you acknowledge what you cannot do, which is to make projections. In a general election, when you've got an 80 or 70 or 60% turnout, then you can start to use the numbers and know that you're going to be somewhat accurate. When you have turnouts of 15 or 20%, AOC, you were talking about her just before the break, she was never supposed to win her election. We have seen this again and again in 2026. The Democrats who are more extreme often have greater levels of support in the polls that don't turn out.
2: Got it.
1: And in the end, if they don't stop projecting, we're going to make mistakes. Second is that they need to do a better job figuring out who's actually going to vote, because pollsters have notoriously been wrong at this. And third, and potentially most important, acknowledge your limitations up front. You cannot. This is not a science. It is an art. And you need to be much more careful about what you say and how you conclude. This has happened before. It'll happen again until pollsters stop talking.
2: There we go.
0: Frank Luntz, 504-556-9696. So they're for polls, they're using text messages now to get responses. You know, we don't have landlines anymore. So turns out that they're missing low information voters, people that aren't plugged into social media, people that aren't texting, maybe don't even have cell phones. We're talking about people that, you know, watch TV and they see establishment candidates, you know, spending 11 to 1, 12 to 1. And they're not being tapped into by these polls, by these text message poll results. They get 85% of their responses on text messages. So that's my conclusion. We'll get yours, 504-556-9696. Chris Matthews discusses the Democrat socialist agenda. See what he had to say. And this is, of course, former MSNBC commentator and on for years on NBC, different programs. Let's go to clip number two.
3: Here's what I think, and I've been thinking about this for days now. The DSA has done a favor to non-DSA Democrats, to regular Democrats who are regular members of the party. They've listed what they believe in. Their chair made that clear. It's in Peggy Noonan's column this week. It's very clear. We're going to get rid of ICE, not just ICE. We're going to get rid of the border. We're not going to have a border anymore. We're not going to effectively control people coming in and out of the country. And so I think we're going to get rid of prisons. You know, we're going to get rid of the Pentagon. We're going to negotiate. Well, what happens when your hostages are your former diplomats, like what happened with President Carter? People take your diplomats hostages. What do you do then? You need an army. You don't like to have an army, but you do need to have one. All these positions can be denied by any regular Democrat. All you have to do is go out there and say, thank you, DSA, for telling us what you believe in. I don't believe in that stuff.

0: 504-556-9696. Get your thoughts on that. So Steve Bannon's co-host there in War Room is Natalie Winters, and she does a great job in her research. She exposes some interesting spending going on behalf of Islamic radicalism. Let's check out clip number three.
1: Things. I just put up a tweet, Steve, especially for you. In the Dallas airport, they are now building in the restrooms there Islamic voodoo foot washing centers for $300,000. Those are going to be under construction starting in about a week. I was up basically all last night investigating a bunch of this stuff too, how Sharia financing is coming to dozens of states. It's already being rolled out. They're building Sharia compliant community centers, halal public school pipelines funded by the USDA. I just was watching a video of Texas public school students being bused to mosques to experience Islam firsthand.
0: Unbelievable. What's going on in Texas? 504-556-9696. So speaking of Islamic radicalism, of course, the theocracy, Iran, is one that has been targeting the president. And that's why he made the recent switch of a plane. And in response to questions about it, just saying, hey, I'm following the Secret Service's instructions. That's what they tell me to do, and I do. Let's check out clip number four.
2: It's a story that has captured the world attention this week. A threat by the Iranian regime on President Trump's life in Turkey last month. The Wall Street Journal reports it was actually Israeli intelligence that tipped off the administration to a specific danger. The report explains the sourcing on this information, saying the U.S. official said Israel briefed the Trump administration on the intelligence, which included a threat to use shoulder-to-air missiles to target Air Force One. Ultimately, the president was reportedly moved from Air Force One to another plane using a catering truck. Fox has not independently confirmed that detail.
3: So, President, can you tell us about your ride on the airport catering truck in Turkey? Why did you need to do that?
4: Well, it's only up to Secret Service. I just follow what they'd like to do. So I go by Secret Service and the military. They wanted me to go on a different flight, a different plane, equal safety, but they wanted me to do it, so I do it. I do what they say.
0: 504-556-9696, and they had fighter jet escorts. So, boy, they must have taken this Israeli tip extremely seriously. Someone was seen with a, one of these, rocket-propelled grenades and shoulder-fired, and they were, worried that that person could try to, take out Air Force One. All right. Yesterday, Tyler Robinson's defense has made their arguments in the case in Utah. And here's a report as to, what they are now claiming. Let's go to, and this is, of course, the person been arrested, jailed, on trial now for the assassination of Charlie Kirk, coming up on the 1 year anniversary of that, amazingly. Let's go to clip number five.
5: Filing a brief last night. They argue he should not go on trial for murder. Here's the reason. They're arguing that much of the prosecution's case was based on hearsay testimony from Tyler Robinson's roommate. That's the case they're making. Claudia Cowan's got more. Claudia, hello to you.
6: Good morning to you, Bill. The apparent defense strategy here isn't to prove that Tyler Robinson didn't kill Charlie Kirk, but that he didn't intend to kill anyone else, and that therefore this should not be a death penalty case. Robinson was charged with aggravated first-degree murder because prosecutors say he fired a high-powered rifle from a good distance away into a crowded Turning Point USA event where others, including children, could have been killed. And at a preliminary hearing last month, they presented mounted overwhelming video, DNA, and ballistics evidence to convince the judge to proceed to trial. But in a new filing, Robinson's lawyers argued the state has failed to establish probable cause that the shooter knowingly created a great risk of death to another other than Charlie Kirk and himself. The state is required as a matter of law to show more than a possibility that someone else may be killed by defendant's conduct, rather that there was a high probability of that result and that the defendant knew of that high probability. The filing also objects to the use of hearsay evidence, including that videotaped interview with Robinson's roommate and romantic partner, Lance Twiggs, who told investigators Robinson confessed to the crime. The defense said the state failed to prove probable cause by reliable evidence and that, therefore, this case should not proceed. Everyone is back in court on September 1st for closing arguments, and then the judge will issue his ruling. Bill, as you know, Judge Graf does not routinely make rulings from the bench, so it's possible we could mark the anniversary of Charlie Kirk's assassination on September 10th before we know whether his accused killer will stand trial.
5: Wow, that's something else. Claudia, thank you. Claudia Callen on that story for us.
0: So it's been clear for a while now that the defense team isn't really trying to claim he didn't do it, but really just trying to get the death penalty off the table. They've delayed the trial, tried to have prosecutors removed from the case, pushed the judge to punish them for speaking to the media, yet he's still facing the death penalty. And now that the trial is on the horizon, the judge is getting ready to move forward and set the date. And prosecutors have submitted incredible evidence, a brief listing of all the reasons the case should go to trial. The fact that Robinson had confessed 11 times in writing, several more times verbally. And now the defense submitting their response, arguing that Robinson shouldn't be eligible for the death penalty because the enhancements and the aggravating factors in the case haven't been proven by the prosecution. The enhancement that makes this a death penalty case hasn't been sustained because the shooter had a clear shot and only fired one bullet. Quote, no one else was in danger. So that's the argument they're making. 504-556-9696. Jeff Cruer with you. It's Ringside Politics here in the airwaves on WGSO. Let's take care of some business. Quick timeout. We'll get a news update and more. We'll be right back.

0: Louisiana Radio Network. I'm Jean Burns. Congresswoman and U.S. Senate candidate Julia Letlow is facing questions over her purchase of Meta stock after reportedly signing a confidential agreement related to Meta's plans to build that massive data center in Richland Parish. A report by WWNO says Letlow purchased Meta shares after signing the non-disclosure agreement. LSU political science professor Robert Hogan.
1: This is a typical sort of thing that worries voters at a time when there's a great deal of skepticism in the American public about insider activities by politicians.
0: A new poll by LSU's Public Policy Research Lab and the Public Affairs Research Council of Louisiana finds people in Louisiana like to talk about politics more than the average American. Riley Center Director Michael DiResto says they surveyed more than 1,000 residents.
2: Almost double the amount of people are extremely interested in politics in Louisiana, which is interesting, too, because you might expect that would lead to more polarization, but it has not.
0: LRN.
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0: All right, welcome back. We're going to be going to some phone calls right now. We want to get some of your input. Open line. Any topic you want to address, fair game. Let's start with our good friend on the North Shore in Enon. Paul checking in with us here this morning. What's happening, Paul? How are you? Good morning and welcome.
1: Good morning, Mr. Jeff. How are you this morning?
0: Hey, doing great.
1: This lady was speaking about reporter, about the restrooms, and where is this going to be, an airport or what, in Texas, in what city?
0: Yeah, Dallas. Mm-hmm.
1: Well, look, as far as I'm concerned, America is a constitutional republic, which have our own laws. If the citizens have to obey that law, why can't others have to obey the same law? Because, honestly, what's happening in this country right now with Sharia law and everything, that's unlawful to begin with. And these people should be nabbed and sent back where they come from. It totally flies in the face of being unlawful and in a constitutional, lawful society. They are trying to change our society. I don't want no changes. You know, I don't want it.
0: Well, it seems like they're bending over backwards to accommodate sort of Islamic traditions, and really is not part of our history. So,
1: no, sir.
0: So why is this being done? Why is this being done?
1: Yeah, you could say they're getting a special preference right now. You know, they really are. And then, you know, we see what's going on in the Middle East right now. I tell you what, Jeff, as an American, I don't trust any Arabian country, if you want to know the truth, because you can't trust them. I don't trust them, do you?
0: No.
1: Saudi Arabia, Oman, trying to work out a deal. And you know what's going to happen. They're working out a deal to make it better for themselves, you know, in the long run. That's all we're
0: Remember
1: doing.
0: Where most of the 9/11 hijackers came from? Saudi Arabia. Mm-hmm.
1: Yeah. Yep. So it just goes to tell you, I would not trust them at all. I would not be working with them because they don't have the best interest of America in their hearts either. Because I believe even to them, we are the evil Satan, you know?
0: Mm.
1: And until they prove me wrong, I'm going to keep feeling that way because I'm a Christian, man, you know? And look, let me tell you, this country went through a lot of turmoil before these people even came here. We own this country, you know, because we fought for this country, and we have this country. So, it's not stupid to think that, look, we are, like I said before, a country of laws, constitutional. Right. They have no rights. Only citizens have rights in this country. And I think that's where everything is getting so messed up, you know?
0: Right. And we got to go to a break, but let me say this. I think what they're trying to do here is what they've done in Europe. And they have totally changed Europe with massive immigration, you know, where you have these no-go zones. I hope and pray that we don't go down the path. I think at least awareness and opposition is key, and hopefully we'll continue to do that with ICE, you know, moving people out of this country that shouldn't be here. We need to look at what's going on in Minnesota and Michigan. Yeah. We got 20 seconds. Go ahead, sir.
1: That's not going to happen in the deep south of America, I guarantee you. Because even where I live, people's not going to put up with it.
0: It's happening in Texas. So,
1: Texas is different than Louisiana, Mississippi, Alabama, and the rest of the South,
0: right.
1: You know?
0: No, you're right.
1: You know what I'm saying? We're going to fight for what we think is ours, you know?
0: Thanks for kicking us off, Paul from Enon. All right.
1: Yes,
0: take care, my friend.
1: Bye-bye.
0: All right. We'll get a break in. We'll come back with a whole lot more right here on Ringside on WGSO. Jeff Carrier with you. Come join us. More of your phone calls next. 504-556-9696. We'll be right back.

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3: Welcome back. So let's keep going. We want to get your input. We're getting more of your phone calls, open lines. So that means any topic you want to address, fair game. Our good friend from New Orleans checking in with us, Rusty, joining us. What's happening, Rusty? How are you? Good morning. Welcome.
4: Good morning, Jeff. I have two topics. I'll try to be brief and bringing them up. You know, Trump has all these people that are out to kill him. Maybe he ought to stop flying to these places like Turkey, which is putting him in danger. And then when he changes planes, the other plane, it's the pilots and everyone else aboard becomes the target. So, you know, Alexander Graham Bell invented the telephone 150 years ago. Why do they have to take these trips all the time? They got the, he's going to see China, what is it, next month or something? He's right. Putting himself in constant danger. If he feels his life is that much at risk, and it probably is, and he needs to, you know, stop projecting these big meetings with these leaders as though you're going to change the world. There's a thing called the telephone for the last 150 years. You know, I think it's all.
3: Well, now they have video conferences. I mean, you can do a Zoom call, right?
4: Yeah, exactly. Mm-hmm. So, you know, those other people, you know, I know there were a lot of liberal journalists on that other plane, but pilots and all are now put in jeopardy because he switches planes. He's safe. But, no, but the other plane isn't. So, and another thing, too, one more topic, if I can. The thing that the attorney general, the new attorney general, did yesterday about 10,000 marriages. Did you catch that in the news?
3: Yes, I did. You know, in fact, I have a clip I'm going to share on that later, but go ahead.
4: Well, the emphasis was on the Chinese. You know how many Chinese, you have talked about this on your show. You know how many Chinese he's letting in every year? I'm talking about Mr. Trump. You know, the 20 million plus, maybe 30 million, you talk about, I've reflected on.
3: Right. Biden let in here, right.
4: Mm-hmm. Biden let in here, but he's not doing a very good job of Trump of getting them out. So why focus on 10,000 people that got married? Isn't that a diversion from really what's the bigger problem? You know, the Chinese are being, the students are being let in. Other Chinese people are being let in, and the new attorney general is focused on this. Again, I think they're missing the point. You know, that was a big news conference, and I watched pretty much the whole thing. But they're acting like if they get rid of these people that married in order to become citizens, they're going to solve the immigration, the deportation problem.
3: You certainly are agreeing that they need to get rid of these people, right? I mean, that these are sham marriages.
4: Oh, no. I do. But the bigger problem is being. Yeah, I agree. They should go. But the bigger problem is being ignored, and again, it's giving ammunition. The fact that he's doing so little is giving ammunition to some of those Democrats that are running who want to get rid of ICE. They're at the point now where some of them are running and getting backing for getting rid of ICE because Donald Trump is not making this the forefront of his of the issues that are going on that he campaigned on. He pretty much put that in the back burner. It's a back burner issue. But, go ahead.
3: I mean, the border's been secure. I mean, you do agree that they've made tremendous. I mean, look at what's going on under Biden. I mean, you had millions flowing in here, right? So that's a big part of it. I mean, they're talking about now opposition from certain environmental activists for the extension of the wall, which I'm sorry. I believe there should be a wall across the entire border, Rusty.
4: Oh yeah, I agree with that all the way. But the wall and he did a great job on the wall. He did a great job of not allowing people to come in. I don't back off from it. But what about the deportation? As I've said before, I know I'm repeating myself, and I'll end on this note. He said himself that the country would collapse or fall if he didn't get rid of those people that came into the country. So according to him, it's going to fall. He's not getting rid of them. A small percentage he got rid of, I think. But if you don't get rid of them,
3: let's just say this. If there are 30 million illegals, 3 million have either been deported or self-deported. So we've gotten rid of about 10% of the problem. So
4: okay.
3: You know, that's a start. We got a lot more to do, right?
4: I think he meant, Jeff, that he would do this on his term, not 10, 20 years from now. And by his own momentum, he's not going to get this done. He's not going to get probably any more than 6 or 7 million out of the country. So that leaves, 20?
3: I agree. I mean, we'll probably have you know, he's got 3 million the first year and a half. I mean, maybe 7, 8 million. But I think that's significant. But just look at the opposition. I mean, look at what the left is doing to ICE agents. I mean, this has been insane, Rusty. I mean, they are trying to do everything to stop it. It hasn't been an easy situation.
4: But, Jeff, if what he said is true, and I think it is true, that if we don't get rid of these 21 million, those are his words, the country would collapse. You can't leave 15 or maybe 20 million to stay, or else, according to his words, the country will collapse. You got to put your presidency If they try to impeach him for doing this, that's what he ran on. He needs to go full steam ahead with this. If he don't, our country is probably lost for good.
3: All right.
4: We're probably not going to recover from this.
3: Well,
4: okay, Jeff.
3: Let's see what happens as we move on in the administration, but I agree it needs to be ramped up. All right, Rusty. Thank you,
4: yes,
3: sir.
4: Thank
3: Appreciate you.
4: You.
3: And as far as what Rusty was talking about with the sham marriages, we have a clip to share on that. Ms. Patty, let's check out clip number 6.
5: Thank you. Good afternoon. I'm Jamie McDonald, the United States Attorney for the Southern District of New York. As the Attorney General just laid out, today an indictment has been unsealed in the Southern District of New York, charging 11 defendants with an expansive conspiracy to commit marriage and immigration fraud. As alleged in the indictment, over a decade, the defendants and their co-conspirators orchestrated more than 1,000 sham marriages, which were designed to fraudulently obtain lawful permanent resident status, or green cards, for foreign nationals, primarily from the People's Republic of China. The defendants allegedly ran a full-service fraud scheme. The Attorney General laid it out for you, charging fees as much as $100,000 per green card. They recruited U.S. citizens to engage in sham marriages, arrange sham wedding ceremonies, complete with officiants, wedding attire, photographers, and attendees. They put together green card applications with which they submitted to USCIS, and they manufactured evidence in support of these applications, including by staging photographs, opening joint accounts. They coached couples.
3: So, and he goes on to, you know, talk about the whole extent of the scam, which was pretty amazing. So I understand we're not talking about huge numbers when we look at all the millions and millions of people that are here illegally, but, you know, I applaud them for, you know, going after this, and let's hope they can expand their efforts, because just look at all the different ways we're being scammed. I mean, this is a complex, multi-pronged effort, sophisticated effort to, you know, insert people into this country as citizens, extract benefits, extract national security secrets, an array of ways that we're being taxed. You know, financially and otherwise. 504-556-9696. Let's keep it rolling. Let's go to the volunteer state, the great state of Tennessee. And Jeff's got some comments to share this morning. What is happening, Jeff? How are you?
6: Good morning, sir.
3: Good morning.
6: Couple of, real quick about the Tyler Robinson defense.
3: Right.
6: And this is layman's terms for that state. Tyler Robinson's defense for getting the death penalty removed is that Robinson hit his intended target, killing that target, and was no threat to anybody else. How sick can that be? But that is part of the law in that state.
3: Right.
6: Go figure.
3: Yeah, that's their defense. They're not saying that he didn't do it, are they? They're
6: no.
3: just saying that he only killed one person and was not a threat to anyone else.
6: Right.
3: Which is, I think, insane. But that's the route that they're going. So all these people that have been offering conspiracy theories and all these different, you know, exploding microphone and the fact that there was maybe someone else, that Tyler Robinson didn't do it. That's certainly not what the defense is saying, are they, Jeff?
6: No, it's not.
3: Yeah.
6: But we live in an age of low information individuals or low information voters.
3: Right.
6: Been watching this DSA saga, whatever you want to call it. And one of their leaders, quote, tax the hell out of the rich, unquote.
3: Right.
6: That's the same people that are screaming about tariffs. And for the low information voter, they don't understand the simple economics that I'm going to talk about. And I'll explain it all in less than a minute. Taxes. Tariffs are a cost of doing business. It is a pass-through expense. A pass-through expense means that it goes through in the cost of the product or service rendered by that company. So the end consumer pays it. God, that was hard. And some people will not understand that, period. And they'll still say, tax the hell out of the rich. Even though the end is they're paying the tax. Companies don't pay taxes. People pay taxes.
3: Right.
6: Period. And you.
3: Well, I mean, they want to harm these big companies. They want to harm these quote unquote billionaires that own big companies. So, yeah, as you point out brilliantly there, you know, it does get passed on to consumers. And then, you know, when these companies cut back, when they eliminate jobs, then who gets the shaft there? The average hardworking person who loses their job. So it doesn't make any sense, this whole, you know, go after the rich.
6: That's what bothers me about our side, my side. I don't hear Republicans saying exactly what I said.
3: Right.
6: Economics, basic economics 101. I mean, I was in business for almost half a century. That's one of the first things I learned. Was at the first of the year, we sat down and said, well, the taxes are going up this year, so we're going to have to increase rates on this, this, and this.
3: Right.
6: To offset the increase. We've got registration fees that are going up. We're going to have to increase the rates on this, this, and this for the new fees, which a fee is nothing more than a glorified name for a tax. I get so aggravated in that our side doesn't explain things.
3: Ron DeSantis does a good job explaining it because in Florida, I mean, they've made it a point to make that their state a very tax attractive state. And they've pointed out that all these people leaving New York and New Jersey and all these high tax states are doing it because it's lower taxes in Florida. In fact, they had a big billboard in Times Square calling Zohran Mamdani the Economic Developer of the Year in Florida because he was responsible for so many businesses moving there. Jeff, we're up against it, my friend. Appreciate you. Thank you so much. Very good points, as always. All right, we're going to take a brief time out. A lot more coming your way in the second hour. Special guests joining us, more of your phone calls. Take a brief time out. We'll be right back.
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7: Breaking news this hour from Town Hall. I'm Rich Thomason. So much rain in such a short period of time, unleashing devastating flash flooding across the Midwest and the Ohio Valley with evacuations, high water rescues, and some fatalities. Jonathan Whittem with the Indiana Department of Homeland Security says that a young child was killed.
8: Sadly, the four-year-old died in Jennings County. That was a tree that fell on their home. And we have reports of various levels of injuries across the state. And again, two other fatalities that may be weather-related. We're working on confirming those.
7: Parts of Ohio are also flooded. Forecasters not ruling out the possibility of more rain. Tropical storm Hernan has formed out in the Pacific, but posing no threat to land. It is a desperate situation in Colombia as the clock keeps on ticking.
9: The rescue operation following a powerful earthquake that struck Colombia on Monday is growing more desperate by the day. Search teams are pushing up against a key time threshold to locate survivors before it's too late. In Pereira on Wednesday, a body was recovered from the rubble of a collapsed building. Colombia's new president, Abelardo de la Espirella, is under pressure to make sure his government responds to the vulnerable communities most affected by the quake and more than 100 aftershocks. Aid agencies consider the first 48 to 72 hours crucial. I'm Karen Shamas.
7: An Army Apache attack helicopter has crashed near Fort Hood, Texas. Both crew members on board were killed. The U.S. Ambassador to Israel, Mike Huckabee, condemning a siege by Israeli settlers on the home of a Palestinian-American family in the West Bank. He calls it a horrific act of terror. Israel is sending in more troops to the area. Wall Street, the Dow futures are up 152 points. NASDAQ futures ahead 24 points. More on these stories, townhall.com.
10: Hi, I'm Kirk Cameron.
11: Got some hot temperatures out there today, an elevated risk of heat-related illness. Feels like temperatures up to about 110 degrees today in several, if not many, spots. The high pressure ridge that's creating it, unfavorable conditions for pop-up storms. In spite of the early morning shower we've had south of the city this morning, sunshine plentiful all day today. Overnight fair skies. We've got a lot of sunshine coming back in dry weather Friday, Saturday. Some return of a little bit of instability to kick off thunderstorms, possibly by Sunday on into early next week. No threat out of the tropics for the U.S. mainland. Not expected for at least the next 7 to 10 days. Ralph Sanji, WGSO.
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0: morning, and welcome to another edition of Ringside Politics with a Punch, and your host, Jeff Couer. 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Jeff also has his own YouTube channel, but even with all that going on, he hasn't forgotten his listeners. The ones who opine every day right here on WDSO. Call Jeff Couer right now at 556-9696.
1: Go to a show, you hope she goes. I've got nothing to say, but it's okay. Good morning,
2: good morning. And welcome, Jeff Couer here. Hour number two kicking off. And, of course, it's Ringside Politics on WDSO. Thanks so much for joining us, 504-556-9696 to join the conversation. All right, our special guest who's going to be hanging with us here for a little while, and we'll get some calls in as well and talking about what he's doing, and he's running for re-election. We're talking about the great school board member for District 6, the Honorable Mike Petalino is with us. Hey, Mr. School Board Member, how are you doing?
3: Hey, Jeff, it's good to be with you in studio. Good morning to you and to your listeners here.
2: Yeah, it's great to have you here in our gorgeous WGSO studios here in the CBD. And, you know, Mike, you're running for another term. Obviously, a lot of people didn't get opposition. You did. But that's a good thing, right? Because you can get out there and meet the people again, tell the people what you've done. I like competition.
3: Me too, Jeff. I think it makes me a better board member, actually. Yeah, to your point, some of my colleagues are running unopposed, so while they'll be enjoying the nice comforts of their air conditioner on a Saturday afternoon, just kind of chilling and cooking, I'll be out there just talking to the people in our lovely August and September heat here. But look, I mean, it's so humbling to get out there and shake a lot of hands, meet the people, meet the parents. And I actually enjoy it, man. I actually enjoy getting out there and having these conversations. It makes our parish better. It helps me be better. And I'm looking forward to these next few months.
2: So why do you think you were targeted?
3: Well, look, I mean, look, at the end of the day, Jeff, I'm going to serve the taxpayers first. I'm sorry. Let me rephrase. The kids come first. The parents come second, the teachers third, taxpayers fourth, and as far as toeing the line with the administration comes last. So there's an apparatus there that wants to make sure that the administration gets everything that they need. I wouldn't say unchallenged in a sense, but no, with little pushback. And as you've seen over the past couple of years, I've blown a lot of pushback on certain things. We've talked about the electric school buses being one, but also how do we make aftercare better for our kids? And obviously, recess is now a hot topic.
2: Let's talk about recess. I used to enjoy recess as a kid. That was you'd blow off steam, have some fun out in the playground. It'd be a way to interact with your classmates, get all your engines flowing again, so you can go back in the classroom and learn more. But it was something people look forward to. It was a good way to exercise, which is good for kids. So what's going on? What's wrong with recess?
3: No question about it, Jeff. I mean, these kids do need to your point, blow off some steam. So. Long story short, a lot of my parents started reaching out to me saying that recess was taken away.
2: Recess? It's terrible.
3: Well, look, at the end of the day, we're not doing anything that's violating state law in a sense. So they reassign the hours and the minutes, and I'll get to that in a second. So last school year, they had an additional 15 to 10 minutes to go out and play. You know, call it recess, playtime, whatever.
2: Ours was longer than that, but go ahead.
3: Yes. Okay. So this current school year, I've gotten a lot of emails saying it was taken away, those minutes were taken away. And I reached out and made some calls to confirm that. And so state, they wanted to get the test scores up in social studies and science. So they reallocated some minutes. They had two schools of thought. Number one, extend the day to accommodate that playtime, or not extend the day, or just take the recess minutes away. So what they did was they dovetailed it into PE. So last year, PE had 45 minutes, just a PE time. So this year now it's 30 minutes of PE, and they put the recess at the 15 minutes of PE, calling it the same amount of minutes.
2: Yeah.
3: So I'm still kind of uncovering what the situation is. It's still unfolding. I mean, I put out a petition yesterday. It's gone viral on Facebook. Over 65 shares. I gotten over close to 400 signed petitions on it. So it's pretty big, right?
2: Right.
3: So, and that's what a good representative like myself will always do. Mm-hmm. It's always going to put the people first. It's going to listen. Right. I don't have all the answers right now to your audience, and I'm telling people, look, but I'm going to get into the trenches in the next week or so and find out what's going on here.
2: So, I mean, if we don't do anything, they're going to take away recess, they're going to install electric school buses, they'll be teaching trans ideology. Is that going on? Are they pushing trans?
3: No, that's not going on in Jefferson Parish, Jeff. I can tell you that.
2: We're not
3: San Francisco. We're not
2: all right,
3: there.
2: So there's no indoctrination going on.
3: Correct.
2: They're not demonizing American history, are they? Are they saying, you know, our founders are horrible, we're racist? You know, like some of these school districts where, you know, we're not celebrating our history.
3: No, I mean, look, I mean, there's some teachers. I can't say what's going on in the classrooms. I'm not micromanaging that. I can't say that there's any kind of Marxism that's not being taught to the kids. But, you know, I mean, look, there is, that's reason why people like myself need to be on these boards to hold accountable. And I tell people this, people, your audience need to become teachers. They need to become into the administration because, and I talked about this a little bit, a couple weeks ago, there's a law called Act One, which kind of curtails my power as a board member to push back on the administration. So the administration has a lot more power when it comes to those matters.
2: And the teachers' unions, you know, many places have been, you know, left-wing tools, but you've worked with them. So tell us about that. How are they doing?
3: Well, look, I mean, we there's some commonalities that our movement, the Make America Great movement, shares with some of these unions. I mean, look what Trump did with the auto unions in Michigan, right?
2: Yeah.
3: You got to build bridges and common ground with some of these people. And look, I mean, they've come to appreciate me as kind of a champion for teachers. And they're not going to get everything they want. I told them, you know, we're not raising taxes on our constituents, and we're not going with none of this woke ideology.
2: Right.
3: And the teachers will.
2: Do they want the woke ideology?
3: Not in Jefferson Parish, Jeff. I mean, we're not like, it's not like Chicago. I mean, the audience needs to understand. In Jefferson Parish, it's not like Chicago.
2: Yeah. So, but there are things that obviously need to be worried about. Electric school buses. Why should we be wasting millions of dollars on electric school buses that, you know, the people don't want, really?
3: They don't want it. Yeah. I mean, and I think to your point, being targeted, that's one of the, that vote right there, Jeff, has probably put a target on my back. I mean, because think about
2: it. So is that why you have opposition?
3: It's one of the reasons. No question about it. I mean, think about how much money that Entergy is not getting right now from powering 25 electric school buses.
2: Yeah. 504-556-9696. And we want you to stay for another segment, if you could, as we take some of these calls in our next segment and interact with some of our listeners. But how are you feeling? I see a lot of signs for yours. I do see signs for your opponents. So it's a street battle, huh, out in the neighborhoods?
3: Well, look, I mean, like I mentioned a couple weeks ago, a lot of those sign locations I ran against last time, and I'm not going to give any breath of that into my opponent. You know, look, I mean, those sign locations are AstroTurf. They're put up. I mean, he is out there hitting, you know, talking to some people, right? I mean, but I feel super great about where I'm at, Jeff. I mean, I got a lot of support. Got Governor Landry's endorsement a week and a half ago. So, you know.
2: No data centers in this district, huh?
3: No data centers
2: here.
3: Okay,
2: good. All right. Just want to make sure.
3: We're not.
2: No CCS operations.
3: We're not rural. We're not rural. No, no. Mm-hmm. We're definitely considered.
2: Okay.
3: So.
2: Just checking.
3: But yes, so I got that. I'm feeling really, really good about things. I've neutralized a lot of those signs with organic locations, a lot of neighbors. We got a lot of yard signs in neighborhoods. And to your point, a lot of parents are rallying behind me. And but look, I'm gonna stay humble. I'm not gonna get overconfident, but we're in a good position right now.
2: And finally, let me ask you this: I mean, enrollment's going down, though, right? And that's because of population trends.
3: The population is definitely declining, Jeff.
2: Yeah, so that's a concern for you, isn't it?
3: It is. It should be a concern for all of us. I mean, look, we're an aging population in Jefferson Parish. Yeah. I mean, we're gonna need more seniors.
2: Why can't we attract young people in schools like you? I mean, you have a young family. Why can't we attract that in Jefferson Parish?
3: I mean, look, I mean, there's a lot of things that we can improve upon in Jefferson Parish, and which one of my goals is to make our school system better. I mean, we are building two new schools in Jefferson Parish. I'm going to try to focus on building a couple of more in my second term.
2: Right.
3: We have to make this place attractable for families to live. I mean, but yeah.
2: Yeah. And, I mean, I love it. I've been in Metairie now 6 years. I mean, I find it to be great. I mean, I like the it's safe, convenient. You know, you have everything you need right there. It's, you know, great people. So, I mean, I think it should be just people should be flooding in. I really do.
3: We should. I mean, it's a melting pot here. The culture is great.
2: Yeah. Mm-hmm.
3: You know, but a lot of the families do put their kids in private school here. You know, and we got to try to find a way to make our public school system better. And
2: is the superintendent doing a good job?
3: Overall, I mean, yes, in a sense. I mean, look, there's I have a mixed review of the superintendent, and that's probably another reason why I have opposition, right? Because I challenge the superintendent. I don't just follow the talking points. I don't just stick to the script, as you well know. And that's what people should have in their representative, you know?
2: You know, some of these school districts, these superintendents are making like $300,000+. I think that's the case in Jefferson,
3: He's doing very well for himself,
2: like in Lafayette, the guy's making like $350,000, and there's some pushback, and they're trying to get certain things done there, and there are questions about, you know, that's seven times the salary of a teacher.
3: Here's my review on a superintendent. He's a good man. He's got a B-rated system. He works extremely hard. Yeah. However, I think what he can do is try to find a way to bring people together. You know, a lot of the teachers are not happy with a lot of things that they're telling me. And when I kind of bring situations up, it's like, don't tell people we talk to board members.
2: Yeah.
3: You know, okay. It's kind of like, you know. So I think there's some room for improvement in that regard.
2: All right. Hang with us. We'll come back and get some calls in. Mike Petalino joining us, school board member, District 6. In Jefferson Parish, running for re-election. If you see him out on the streets, say hello to him. Put a sign location up. He's getting all those great sign locations up. Your district, again, one more time. You've told us before, but tell us again.
3: So the District 6, it goes from David Drive and Lafreniere Park all the way down to Rummel and Severn or North Hewland right there between Veterans and Airline Highway, Veterans South Airline.
2: Yeah. Okay. We'll take care of some business. 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
1: All right, we're back. Our good friend Mike Petalino with us. We're going to take some calls here. And let's go to line number four, another candidate running. This is Chris Justin running for a public service commission. And Chris has got some updates for us. We're going to have Chris back on for an interview. But Chris has got an update for us on the issue of data centers that I was just talking to Mike about. Hey, Chris, how are you? Welcome.
2: I'm doing great. Good morning to y'all.
1: Good morning.
3: Morning.
1: So yeah, give us the news. What's going on?
2: Yeah, sure. Yesterday, there was a big ruling at the Public Service Commission. They had their monthly meeting. And Meta, as you know, their massive investment in Richland Parish, it's purportedly $50 billion coming into Richland Parish. A judge had ruled that Meta should turn over the calculations behind some of these numbers, how many jobs are going to be created, how much investment is coming, and how much electricity they're going to be using. Because all we have right now is hearsay. It's what they've told us. It's what Entergy has told us.
1: Right.
2: So last month, a judge ruled that, hey, turn over the calculations. I see no reason why you shouldn't substantiate the claims that you are making for the investment, dollar investment, job creation, and electricity usage.
1: Because they're getting tax breaks, right, Chris?
2: They're getting tax breaks. One, and then two, we're actually backstopping the generation assets. So there's all this, conversation about ratepayer protection. The actual rule is that we are on the hook for up to 75% of the costs of the power generation for those massive data centers. So it's, you know, $13 billion expansion is coming up in front of the Public Service Commission for vote in December. And as the rule stands right now, they only have to pay for 25% of the costs overall. Meta has supposedly volunteered to pay for more of that, but, you know, show us the numbers. The judge ruled that Meta does have to
1: show numbers,
2: show those calculations, show us the numbers. And yesterday, the Public Service Commission, after 2 hours of stakeholder discussion and engagement, they just very tersely said, no, we're going to rule that Meta does not have to actually hand over those numbers. They don't need to share how many jobs will be created. They don't need to substantiate the electricity usage or the total investment that's coming through.
1: Wow. And was that a unanimous vote or was that a split? Do you know how that...
2: It was, it was 3-1. 3-1. There was one commissioner who was absent, but three commissioners voted to overrule the judge's ruling, and one voted no.
1: Devontae Lewis voted no, right?
2: That's correct. Yes.
1: Okay, I figured. But listen, on this issue, I would agree with him, and I guess you would too, right, Chris?
2: I would. I mean, there's no reason. This is not going to harm Meta to substantiate how many jobs.
1: Yeah.
2: Coming as a result of this project, and we should know how much electricity that they're going to use and not just take their word for it. It is
1: I'm all for disclosure and transparency, right? I mean,
2: exactly, especially when we are backstopping it, right? It's one thing if we had an ironclad guarantee that Meta is going to be paying for all of this, but it is completely different if you were putting us as the the financial backer of last resort and say, hey, ratepayers, all y'all, you're going to end up paying for this.
1: Right.
2: These power plants, if Meta decides to walk away, we should know. We should know what is substantiating that. We should see the calculations. And, you're asking us to put up our own money. We deserve to see the data behind it.
1: Well, Chris, thank you for updating us on this. I completely agree. We're going to have you on soon. We'll delve into this more. This data centers. I got a new video up on this on my YouTube channel. This is a big issue to me. And thank you for this information. Any final words before we roll?
2: Yeah, I very much appreciate it. Check out votechrisjustin.com. You can subscribe to my newsletter. Get more information. I post updates frequently. That's the same handle on all social media as well, Vote Chris Justin. Appreciate it, Jeff. And yeah, feel free to reach out anytime.
1: Okay. Thank you, Chris. Thank you, sir.
2: Thanks.
1: 504-556-9696. All right, let's keep it rolling. Let's go to your neck of the woods there, Mr. Mike. And we welcome Ginger with us from Metairie. What's happening, Ginger? How you doing? Good morning.
3: Hey, good morning, gentlemen.
1: Good morning.
3: Just, y'all got me thinking about, you're talking about the superintendent. Jeff, do you remember, or either one of y'all, I'm sorry, I don't know the other gentleman.
1: Mike Petalina.
3: Oh, okay. Well, do you guys remember Martin Marino, by any chance?
4: Oh, Martin's a great guy. I see him a lot. He has the dance challenge every April. It's like Dancing with the Stars for the kids. We approved that last month to keep that going. So Martin is fantastic.
3: Wow.
4: A good man. I graduated from East Jefferson High School. I can't remember shaking his hand, but he was the board member at that time.
1: So you know him, Ginger?
3: From there also.
1: Mm-hmm.
3: I wish I knew him better. Mm-hmm. I know him from when I was a kid. He was our disciplinarian, my disciplinarian. I think in two different schools. He followed me to different schools.
1: Oh, my gosh. He must have been bad, Ginger. Were you a bad student?
3: No.
1: No? Okay.
3: No.
1: You weren't a troublemaker?
3: No. I spent very little time in his office.
1: Okay.
3: And I think that's why he liked me. But he was a wonderful man. And you talk about good around kids. He just, I joke and, you know, saying, yeah, he liked me. Boy, he was, you know, I was his best bud. No, he was nice to everyone. But, no, I didn't spend much time in his office. And if I did, it was probably because somebody, I got hit across the head with a garbage can on a playground one day.
1: Oh, my gosh.
3: But that's a whole nother story.
1: Wow.
3: Yeah.
1: Mm. That's terrible.
3: I took some abuse, but I'm still ticking, Jeff. It's okay. I mean, it's real. And you know what? To be honest with you, Mr. Marino was there, but the girl that did that to me, she was crying like the next later on. Like she felt bad about it.
1: Mm-hmm.
3: But anyway. But he was a wonderful man, and I'm so glad that he's still around and active. And I just thought about him because wasn't he? Didn't he become superintendent? He was on a school board for a while.
4: He was on a school board rather for many, many, many years, and then the term limits came into play. And up into the early 2000s.
3: Yeah, we had some good coaches. I can honestly say I had some good teachers. I had a couple bad ones, but we had mostly really good teachers back in public school. And like I said, he was a disciplinarian. And back in the day, and I'm glad I don't have any little children right now.
4: I believe he served up to 2010, if I recall. I got to double check that, but he served for many, many, many years in District 6.
3: Well,
1: oh,
3: God
1: wow,
3: your
1: district?
4: He is one of my six
1: predecessors.
4: Correct.
1: All right,
4: yes.
1: Awesome. All right, Miss Ginger.
3: And if you see him for me, Mr. Petalino, would you please do me a favor and tell him a girl named Ginger said hello.
4: I will. I sure will. I'll actually text them when I,
3: all right,
4: when I get up
3: thank
4: there.
3: You.
1: Thank you, Ginger.
3: Thank you so much.
1: All right.
3: Bye-bye.
1: 504-556-9696. Our good friend in the Hoosier State, the great state of Indiana, Mark, checking in with us. Hey, what's happening? How are you? Good morning.
5: Yeah, not much, Jeff. Hey, you guys talking local politics. That's the only thing I know about Louisiana. You know, Rusty and Bud Kershaw, diggly blah, diggly glow, you know, the old Poncher train, you know, your history. I love your history. I love, you know.
1: Yeah, colorful history.
5: Your history. Jim Bowie, you know, Joplafeet or whatever his name was.
1: Jean Lafitte, right.
5: Yeah. Battle of New Orleans, you know.
1: Old Hickory.
5: But, hey, I'm going to let somebody else call it. You know, more interested now could be, you know, I'm interested, but I'll still listen, but I'll let somebody else call in. Thanks.
1: All right, my friend. Thank you, Mark. Appreciate it. And let's thank you. That's Mark from the great state of Indiana. We'll welcome now Matthew joining us. Hey, Matthew, what's happening? Good morning.
6: Good morning. And good morning, Mike.
4: Hey,
6: so
4: good morning.
6: I do have to ask a question. You say that this woke stuff is not being taught in our schools. How do you know? Do you have cameras in the classrooms?
4: No, we don't have cameras in the classrooms. And to your point, like as a board member, I don't go into the school systems and oversee what they're teaching. It's not my role. But
6: they would change their curriculum if you showed up.
4: What's that?
6: If you were there watching, they would not be doing that.
1: But you have a good handle on what the curriculum is, right?
4: Yeah, we do. Actually, you know, they put out a lot of, for example, financial literacy in high school. They're teaching kids more financial literacy right now. So, look, to answer your
6: question. That's a good thing.
4: Yeah. I mean, Matthew, to answer your question, I mean, look, we're trending in the right direction. Is some of that stuff still in their place? I mean, this stuff's been in the school systems for decades, man. So it's not going to come out over.
6: It comes with the union packet.
4: What's that?
6: It comes with a union packet. Welcome to American Federation of Teachers. Here's Marxism 101. We do this.
1: Well, Mike says he's not seeing that in Jefferson Parish, which is
6: I
1: good.
6: Don't tend to believe that it could be here either, but that at the same token, though, just because somebody's a teacher doesn't mean that they're necessarily trustworthy.
4: Well, look, here's the thing. We live in a red state. We live, you know, at the end of the day, is it some of it sprinkled here? Yes. But is it bad at San Francisco and Chicago and New York? No. That's why you need local representatives to get into these elections to try to oversee this stuff.
6: Absolutely. That's why we trust that you can keep an eye on these people and make sure they don't try to sneak any in.
4: Yep. It's not easy either.
6: So, good luck.
4: Thank you, sir.
1: All right. Matthew, thank you for your call, sir. Appreciate it. That is Matthew with us this morning. So, Mike, in our final minute or two here, let's talk about maybe some ways people can find out more about your campaign and how can they get involved? Are you looking for help?
4: Oh, absolutely, man. I mean, who knows how much funding my drafted opposition is going to be facing from the business community, right? So look, you know, you can go to votepetalino.com. That's VOTEP as in Paul, EDALINO.com. Make a contribution. You can request a yard sign if you live in the district. I got a ton of volunteers from the conservative grassroots to a lot of teachers help it, and the parents, Jeff. The parents are rallying behind me due to the teachers, and this election is going to come down to, do you want somebody to be a check and balance on the administration, or do you want somebody to toe the line and be a yes man?
1: And that's you don't mind telling. I mean, you're a member of HDF, Home Defense Foundation.
4: Absolutely.
1: Yeah, I mean, that's a good partner of our program, and we certainly support the work Mike Weinberger does, and you're someone we're very proud of because among our membership, you know, a lot of our folks helped you.
4: Weinberger and y'all and HDF is fantastic. I mean, Jeff, that's where a lot of that grassroots support has come. I mean, actually, a few HDF members are actually knocking doors for me a couple weeks ago.
1: Yeah, that's awesome. So. All right, let's squeeze in one more. I want to talk about the midterms, and Barry's got a comment he wants to share. What's going on, Barry? How are you?
7: Hey,
1: good morning.
7: Hey, good morning, Jeff. I just tuned in, so I didn't know you had a guest, but I just wanted to bring up a couple of things that the American people need to think about before the midterms.
1: Yeah.
7: This election is going to be real simple, Jeff. If you vote Democrat, you're voting for either a socialist or a radical Islamist Muslim that wants to take over our country. Jeff, they got a community in Michigan. I can't remember the name of it.
4: Dearborn.
7: And
1: Hamtramck or Dearborn?
7: Yes. Yes, it's in that area, and it's the whole city council is radical Islamist, and they said they already practicing Sharia law, and they've already taken all the people's freedoms, American people's freedom, away, and we're trending in a direction that the same thing that would happen in London could happen here if the American people don't wake up and start voting Republicans and conservatives that, you know, believe in the Constitutional Republic and that are Christians, because the radical Islamists, they're anti-Semitic, they're anti-Jew, and they're anti-Christian. They would literally change the foundation of this country if we continue on the path we're on. So the American people need it. Don't take anything for granted. Go to the polls and vote for all the Republicans, because the Democrats are anti-American.
1: Barry, well, hey, we got to get a good turnout because the election's coming up. What's the election day, Mike?
4: November 3rd.
1: November 3rd, Barry.
4: Early voting, October 20th through the 27th.
1: We got to get everybody out to vote. All right, my friend. Always appreciate you, Barry. Thank you, sir.
7: Thank you.
1: And we'll squeeze in one more while you're here, Mike. And let's go out to – now, does any of your district – none of your district's in Kenner, right?
4: No, it sure isn't.
1: Okay. But we have Roy from Kenner with us right now. What's going on, Roy? Good morning. Welcome.
8: Hey, Jeff, I was going to call and talk about China with that guy, Rusty.
1: Give us your thoughts.
8: Well, let me, if I could, I just wanted to ask your guest. I don't know him, but I read the paper that there's going to be 60,000 students across the state lost because of people dropping out, homeschooling, moving, whatever. Are they going to reduce schools? Are they going to reduce property taxes? What's going on? What do you see the future for public schools?
1: All right, that's a great question.
4: That is a fantastic question, which is why we had to consolidate 7 schools in my first year on the board to build 2 new ones. So we are enrollment is declining. I see a lot more consolidation in our schools, fewer schools and newer schools. Back in the day when I went to school, we had like between 70 to 80,000 enrollees. Now we're trending below, we're at right around 42, 43. We're going to be trending below that. So we need newer and fewer schools, which will be better for your property tax and your property values.
1: And hold on, Roy. I mean, is it homeschooling? Is that a part of it? People moving out of the area, just not as many young families? What do you think? A combination of
4: a lot many young families in Jefferson, and homeschooling tends to be very popular nationwide these days.
1: Okay. Roy, what else you got, my friend?
8: Yeah, okay. I just, that guy Rusty, he's talking about, you know, China's influence, which I agree, they have some. But Donald Trump closed the border in 1 week. They had this idiotic comprehensive, you know, we got to have comprehensive immigration and all that idiotic nonsense. They've got 175,000 visa revocations that they've done. In June, they deported 43,000 illegal immigrants. July was 51,000.
1: Mm-hmm.
8: That's due to Donald Trump and the One Big Beautiful Bill, which nobody ever talks about. In the One Big Beautiful Bill, you had 10,000 ICE agents that were hired.
1: Right.
8: They've been training them since the first of the year. Now they're starting to release them, and you're seeing the fruits.
1: Right.
8: Isn't it going to take time? Yeah, we got about 3,000. But you don't just flip a switch from 5 years of a disaster. And by the way, let me just say this. I think I'm not that much of a fan of Cynthia Lee Shang in Jefferson Parish. I think she's been a disaster, too. She's done, New Orleans and Jefferson Parish are losing people more and more to North Shore, Slidell, up north, Gonzales, mm-hmm. all these places.
1: Mm-hmm.
8: Cynthia Lee Shang has done absolutely nothing in my book. She's and this brewpub disaster.
1: Oh, that's another thing HDF has been
8: exactly.
1: working on big
8: yep.
1: time.
8: Exactly.
1: Yeah.
8: Exactly. Look, I don't mind people having bringing in new business capital.
1: Right.
8: At least be transparent. And let's see who's paying for it.
1: Right.
8: Whose uncle or whose dad or whose son involved. And that's what I'm
1: Why is the government involved in building a brew pub? I mean,
8: exactly.
1: I'm just still floored by that. All right, Roy. Thank you, sir.
8: Thank you.
1: Appreciate you. Final comments, Mike?
4: No, Jeff, just thank you for the opportunity to sit down in the studio, talk to you listeners for a little bit, kind of give you updates what's going on. But we're in a good spot. Thank you to all the grassroots out there, HDF members out there supporting our efforts. We're looking good. Keep it up.
1: Mike Petalino with us, school board member, District 6. When we come back, we'll visit with our legal analyst, Pat Rooney. He'll be checking in from Southern Legal Clinics. Keep it right here on Ringside. Jeff Carrera with you. We'll be right back.

0: Louisiana Radio Network, I'm Jean Burns. A report by WWNO Public Radio says Congresswoman Julia Letlow may have benefited financially by purchasing Meta stock after learning about the company's plans to build a massive data center in Richland Parish. Here's Case Kieschnick.
1: LSU political science professor Robert Hogan says the report raises questions that voters will likely pay attention to.
2: I think these raise lots of red flags, and I think it's something that voters may indeed pay attention to.
1: Letlow faced accusations of insider trading during the primary, but they did not stop her from winning the Republican nomination for U.S. Senate. She'll face Democrat Jamie Davis in the November 3rd general election. But Hogan says this report alone is unlikely to keep Letlow from winning the Senate seat.
2: There would have to be more revelations than this.
1: A Letlow spokesperson says the congresswoman had no role in directing any of her trades, including the Meta transactions. I'm Case Kieschnick.
0: Louisiana's Public Service Commission voted 3-1 yesterday to allow Meta to keep records regarding its $50 billion Richland Parish data center confidential. The vote overturns an administrative law judge's previous order. LRN.
3: When it comes to protecting your personal information, there's one simple step you can take. Shred it. 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

0: And we're back. I want to thank Mike Petalino for joining us. And we always look forward to bringing on our next guest, our Ringside Politics legal analyst, someone who has been working hard for years serving the community. He's also part of the team over at Southern Legal Clinics. Of course, I'm talking about Pat Rooney, who's joining us here on the Ringside Politics Hotline. And Pat, how are you? Good morning. Welcome.
1: I'm doing very well. How about yourself?
0: Very good. Very good. Good to hear from you. Yeah. So, boy, since we've last talked, a lot of politics. We got elections going on, and yeah. I know you're in the midst of a lot of this. What do you forecast? What do you see happening?
1: Well, I can tell you, your guest before, Mike, he is fantastic on the board, the school board. I mean, he really fights for students. So I'm telling you right now, he's got 100% my endorsement. I've listened to him. I've known him. I've seen what he's done on the board. That's one thing. And then we have these judge elections coming up and how important that's going to be. You know, I practice in front of some courts, and when I go in front of some of these judges, I just cannot believe they're actually sitting on the bench. You need judges. So, I'm telling you, you need judges. People need to look at these resumes. You want a judge. You know, you want to vote for a judge that has experience in the courtroom. You want to vote for judges, you know, that have a wide range of experience. You don't want just the political backing. Oh, so-and-so backs him. I'm going to vote for him, that type thing. Just look into it, you know. I am in the fray of it. I'm part of that Republican Executive Committee, so we'll be having our meetings coming up on the 22nd to give our endorsements. And, you know, I like it because I do ask the tough questions, especially for the judge candidates. And it's very telling on how they answer them.
0: So I was thinking I was going to maybe see you as a candidate for judge. Maybe one of these days.
1: I can tell you a lot of people ask me. And as you know, I haven't been on the radio. My wife and I we were out of town quite often during the summer. We had some discussions. And right now with the law firm, you know, it's tough to break away from it right now, but just because I'm working with my brothers and my nieces, and it's such a good experience right now. I think I'm in a good spot, but yeah, you may be seeing something maybe in a couple of years that are opening up, and you may see my name, and I'll definitely let you know and let your listeners know.
0: Good. Well, hey, we love having you here as our legal analyst. We love doing our segments with you. So, you know, you're doing a great job at Southern Legal Clinics. Hear all kind of good things about Southern Legal Clinics all the time. So I understand that because you want to, you know, focus on something that's doing well. And you have the great advantage of working with your family. I mean, that's a rare treat.
1: It really is. You know, I am blessed. We have a lot of faith in our family, and I always said that my mom always wanted me to stay with my brothers, and so we're going to stay together for a little bit longer, for sure.
0: All right.
1: And
0: great.
1: We're enjoying it. Enjoying it.
0: It's only been, what, 40-some-odd years, or how long?
1: Yeah. My brother Steve started the firm 42 years ago, and I'm just a young pup on the block, only 34 years of practice.
0: Oh, my gosh. Baby. You're a baby. All right.
1: I am a baby.
0: So, you know, one of the issues we like talking to you about is something that's important. And I just did an event. I was MC of a variety show over at Christwood Retirement Community. And those folks over there talk all the time about the importance of estate planning. And share with our listeners why that is important, Pat.
1: Sure. Well, the most important thing is obvious, is that if you plan on how you want your estate to go, you don't have to leave it up to the laws of Louisiana, which may not be what you want to happen. So in Louisiana, having a will, that's the first step in the estate planning process. You know, you want to make sure that your estate, your property, whether it's, you know, it could be as simple as a bank account, an investment account, a piece of property, maybe some mementos like jewelry. You want to put in a will on where those assets go. Otherwise, the law in Louisiana still has what's called forced heirship laws, where it would go to your children, and then you know, your spouse really doesn't have ownership, but it has what's called usufruct. So a lot of times people want to, you know, direct these assets a certain way. And when we sit down with a client, we see what their situation is. We see what they're looking to do, and then we formulate a will. and to decide who's going to be in charge of the estate, the division. That's important. And who's going to receive the estate, especially people living a lot longer, so there's a lot more second marriages and you have children from both sides. That can cause a lot of turmoil, a lot of heartache. You know, so it's something that you need to do. That's part of the, you know, the initial part of the estate planning process. But also, as we're getting older, you know, my wife and I now, we made a point of getting power of attorneys. So, you know, if mental capacity starts to decrease, or we're traveling a lot, so I need someone to help me maybe make some financial decisions that I can't make due to me being out of town or incapacitated. I need to do a general power of attorney directing one of my kids to be in charge. And then we have the medical power of attorney, which is directed directly at the hospitals and the doctors, which is also very important.
0: Should you take into consideration certain factors in each one of these power of attorneys? I mean, what kind of decision-making is involved there? I mean, because it's going to be probably hard for someone to fill both roles, right? Do most folks have a different person for a general power of attorney versus medical power of attorney?
1: Yes, that is correct. I would say more than 75% of my clients have different persons in charge of the general power of attorney, which is the person that's going to be in charge of maybe paying the bills, talking to insurance companies, cable companies, you know, just the general operation of business. And then the medical, you know, with someone and, you know, my situation, my daughter's going to be better at the medical and my son will be better at the financial. And because everybody has different talents, you know. Very rarely do we have someone that's, you know, shouldn't say that, but it's not very rare. But I just find that if you talk to a client, they will figure it out. Like, one child brings that parent to the doctors more often. Well, that's the one that should have the medical power of attorney. You know, one child is doing all the billing or has talked to all the insurance companies more. That child should have the general power of attorney. So we'll talk about, again, their individual situations. We'll help them formulate what's best, you know, and then we can also have alternates in there also. You know, if your power of attorney can't do it for whatever reason, then we have an alternate to back it up.
0: So that's a good way to look at it and just to be prepared. So you're doing this yourself for your situation, right, Pat?
1: Yes. And, you know, we've had these power of attorneys in place. We've had our will in place. But just like we advise our clients, every 2 or 3 years, we review it, make sure this is correct. We've had a change, power of attorney because one of the kids moves out of town. Well, you know what? Maybe that's not the best decision now to have that person as my power of attorney. So, yeah, you want to review these things. I'm going through it myself. My wife and I made changes before we went on our trip recently. Mm-hmm. And, you know, it's a good thing just to sit down and look at it. Or call us up. We don't charge to talk to you over the phone or come on in. We'll sit down with you. We're not there to sell you anything. We'll tell you, no, it looks good. You know, is this what you want?
0: Right.
1: Nothing's changed. Yeah. Well, that you're good to go.
0: And then the building block of all this is, of course, a will. And as times change, you might want to change your will, right? I mean, this isn't something that's set in stone. You've got to maybe periodically revisit this over time, right?
1: Absolutely. You definitely have to revisit it. And I'm going to tell you an example that occurred to us about a month ago, not me personally, but a client came in. They had prepared a will about 10 years ago. What they did is they started leaving individual pieces of jewelry to different siblings or different child of their marriage. What happened was she was a grandmother then. She had given her diamond ring to a grandchild. That could have caused major issues because in the will, she was leaving that diamond ring to another one of her kids that was not her child that she gave it to. So these are the type of little things that we'll catch. We'll sit down and we'll review it with you. So, you know, changes occur, simple changes like that, death of a spouse, death of a child, you know, unfortunately happens, a remarriage. There's a lot of things you need to revisit. I'll give you one really important thing is a second marriage. let's say I pass away, my wife has a house, she remarries one day, she wants that new spouse to remain in the house if she passes until, you know, he sells or he passes away. Well, that new spouse has no ownership rights in that house that she owns. And the children could just remove that person if they didn't like them upon her death. So sometimes what we want to do is lose what's called usufruct of that house to the new spouse. That happens quite often, you know, just so that they don't just sit, you know, get up, she passes, I don't like you, new stepdad, you're out. Well, we put a usufruct in there for a lifetime or for a particular amount of time. That way, again, this is, you know, a death of a person. It's already enough stress. We don't need to add more stress. Wills can take care of all of that, alleviate the stress.
0: And as far as wills go, let's say you have a will from long, long time ago. And in the interim, there have been legislative changes. So that's another reason why you have to redraft it, right? Because of what's happened at the Louisiana legislature.
1: Yeah. So back in the early 90s, we used to have very early 90s, before 91, there was forced heirship. You had to leave a portion to your children no matter what in ownership. You could leave usufruct to a spouse. Well, they had a vote, and so the state legislature put it up for vote that there's no more forced heirship laws, or should we say you can remove the forced heirship law in a will. As long as the child is above the age of 23, so that's 24 and older, and not mentally, physically handicapped, you can leave all your property to a spouse instead of having to leave a portion to a child or children. Because you just have to go through a disinheriting, those rules of how you could disinherit a child. Well, now we have to go through all that mess. And that way it gives, you know, more control. You know, my wife and I have been married for 35 years. You know, she's going to receive everything. I trust in what she's going to do. And, you know, we've built this, our estate up together, you know. So
0: right.
1: I wanted to make sure that she has full right. ownership of everything.
0: Mm-hmm.
1: So, you know, there are laws that were changed. I think to the, you know, definitely good law changes. They are protecting children that, you know, that they do need it, you know, disabled children, maybe minor children also. So, but that was a good rule. You know, but again, look at your old wills, because there may be some language in there that's not around anymore and that you may want to change and you don't realize you could change it.
0: Laws change, circumstances change, families change. So all good reasons to look at it and contact you and the team at Southern Legal Clinics. 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How can they reach you? Pat, are you still there?
1: Yes, I'm sorry.
0: Yeah, I said, in our final few seconds, how can folks reach you for more information?
1: Sure. Well, you can always give us a call at 504-455-4185. 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We have 6 offices in the area, 3 on the North Shore, Hammond, Mandeville, and Slidell. We have 1 in Houma, 1 on the West Bank in Gretna, and our main office in Metairie. If you look us up on the website, you'll see 3 brothers. I'm the one all the way to the right, and then 2 nieces. We are family, and we really do treat like family. It's not just a slogan. That's why we're brought up, and we'll get you some good legal advice.
0: All right, my friend. Look forward to our next visit. And Pat Rooney, thanks as always for the great insights. Appreciate you, sir.
1: I appreciate it also. You have a good day.
0: All right. Bye-bye. Pat Rooney with us of Southern Legal Clinics. And that website is a great resource, folks. All kinds of interesting information. 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All right. A big thank you to Ms. Patty here in the studio that I got a chance to see in person today. And Mike Petalino, who also joined us today. Thanks to him. And check out Mike online and all the good things that he's doing. To all you good folks for joining us, we appreciate it. In the interim, any thoughts, comments, ideas, suggestions, you can email me at jeff@wgso.com. And check us out this evening, 6 o'clock. It's the evening edition of Ringside. Some more great guests going to be joining us right here on WGSO. Our good friend Moon Griffon is next. Have a great day, everyone, and we'll see you later.
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5: Breaking news this hour from Town Hall. I'm Rich Thomason. On the heels of yesterday's report on consumer prices in July, this morning another indication that inflation is easing. The Labor Department reports that the rise in producer prices at the wholesale level, slowed last month, rising 4.7% in July from a year ago. That is down from a much larger 5.5% increase in June. It is the kind of story that's become more commonplace in recent years in Northern California. An illegal alien with a lengthy rap sheet and just released from jail, under arrest for allegedly killing a man in Martinez.
6: California's sanctuary city policies under scrutiny as an illegal alien with a long criminal history under arrest again, this time for stabbing a 68-year-old man to death. Court records show a California judge released the illegal the day before the murder. The gruesome crime, which took place in a neighborhood caught on camera, the Department of Homeland Security posting on its X page, the California governor must not release this murderer from jail and turn him over to us so we can remove him from our nation. Laura Winters reporting.
5: Apparently there's big money, taxpayer dollars, in representing unaccompanied children in the country illegally.
7: Migrant children detained after entering the U.S. without their parents are usually entrusted to federal government care. And Congress has created various legal protections for them, including a 2008 law requiring the government to provide legal representation in deportation proceedings. Now, one law firm tapped to receive a $150 million federal contract has dropped out, while another firm, One Rescue, has been awarded a contract worth up to $244 million. Its founder resigned in 2023 amid allegations of misconduct. I'm Ben Thomas.
5: On Wall Street, ahead of this morning's opening bell, the Dow futures are up 172 points. More on these stories at townhall.com.
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5: A courageous voice of dissent is raised inside Russia.
11: In Russia, publicly criticizing the war and the authorities carries a risk. But Nobel laureate Dmitry Muratov continues to speak out. I asked him how far he thought Vladimir Putin was prepared to go to secure victory in Ukraine.
12: Победы уже никогда не будет.
11: There will never be victory, Dmitry Muratov told me. There cannot be victory when two Slavic nations have ripped a million people to shreds. Russia, he added, could destroy Ukraine, but not conquer it.
5: The BBC's Steve Rosenberg in Moscow. President Zelensky says Ukrainian missiles and drones targeted Russia's naval base on the Black Sea coast in a nighttime operation. The attack struck air defenses and port infrastructure. Russian officials report hundreds of Ukrainian drones attacked various locations, with air defenses downing more than 500 of them. News and analysis, townhall.com. An acknowledgement of civilian casualties and strikes on terrorist targets in Yemen.
7: In an unclassified assessment sent to Congress, the Pentagon says U.S. airstrikes targeting Iranian-backed Houthi rebels in Yemen last year killed more than 150 civilians. The review focused on three strikes in April 2025. At the time, the Houthis had been attacking commercial ships in the Red Sea. Civilian casualties from U.S. military operations have been drawing concern, particularly after a U.S. missile struck an Iranian primary school in the opening days of the Iran war, killing up to 168 people. Ben Thomas, Washington.
5: Lawyers for Tyler Robinson, charged with killing Charlie Kirk, argue against a death penalty for Robinson. The defense says he should not be subject to a death sentence because the gunman, quote, hit the intended target. No one else was endangered. More on these stories, townhall.com.
13: It's a mostly sunny sky out there today, in spite of the morning showers that have been to the south of the area. None expected really to pop up through the afternoon as they have been. Outside a very remote, isolated one, a possibility, but not likely. What we do have is the heat. We'll be thinking about taking it easy out there, with feels like temperatures as hot as 110 potentially today. Many spots below that and still hot enough for great discomfort. So limit your exposure, take breaks, stay hydrated. Middle 90s for the actual highs, dropping into the 70s tonight to near 80 in the morning. The returning sunny skies and heat tomorrow, Saturday. By Sunday, a return of some isolated thunderstorms. Look for afternoon highs each day about the middle 90s.
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1: 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A new poll finds Louisianans like talking politics. Here's Jeff Palermo.
2: The survey of 1,000 Louisiana residents conducted by LSU's Public Policy Research Lab and the Public Affairs Research Council found that 26% of respondents like talking government and politics with others every day, and another 30% said they like to do it a few times a week. Michael DeResto, director of the Riley Center, says what was good to see is that 91% of the respondents believe in free speech regardless of political belief.
3: Louisianans really, really respect free speech rights.
2: But 14% said violence can be justified to achieve political goals.
3: We'd like to see that number smaller, obviously.
2: I'm Jeff Palermo.
1: A 69-year-old man in Opelousas is dead after police say he was attacked by two dogs early yesterday morning. We're told the dog's owner has been charged with negligent homicide. 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
17: Time. And y'all know I've hammered on the debt and the cost of living and affordability, and it will not change without us quit spending money in Washington. Washington doesn't get it. And people back home don't get it either. They think, well, just keep writing out them checks, and here come the socialist Democrats who really want to write checks from the government. And I've made the comment many, many times. I'm getting ready to prove it to you. I made the comments many times that a tax is better than inflation. Oh, now you're for taxes. No, I'm just telling you. We've got this thing bass-ackwards, and this is why people talk about affordability. And inflation will eat your butt up way before a tax increase does. Okay? But the problem is nobody believes me. So let me give you some numbers. Now, remember, since 2020, when Biden rode inflation up to 9%, and now with the money and the debt at $40 trillion, back in 1995, the debt was $4 trillion, maybe? Four or five, somewhere in that neighborhood, maybe four. And three, whatever it was. It was low 30 years ago. So you fast forward 30 years. So what somebody did is, they looked at inflation from 1995 to 2025. Okay, that's 30 years, Parker. 30 years, okay? Older than you are. The last 30 years, all they did was take inflation and said, okay, what if the next 30 years to 2055, we looked at inflation, what it is today, and you looked at inflation from 95 to 2025, and then we look at inflation from 2025 to 2055. So here's what inflation will do. And this is why socialist Democrats are nuts. And this is why we, including myself, are nuts for not putting people in Washington who understand what money is and responsibility, because I watched all these other countries. And you can sit here and laugh. You say, oh, that old dumbass on the radio, no, they're talking about. That's fine. Fine. If I'm wrong, hey, you can laugh at me all the way to the bank. But I'm going to give you, if you took inflation from 95 to 2025, but let's go ahead and project from 2025 to 2055. The average home right now is $200,250. The average home, if we did inflation for the next 30 years like it was the last 30 years, would the average home price is going to be $1.6 million. The average home price in 30 years is going to be $1.6 million. Average. That's average. A lot higher, a lot lower. It's going to be the average. What's a gallon of gas going to cost? If you just figure in inflation, $16 a gallon. If you just took inflation, I understand it's commodity, it goes up and down, but 16. How about this one? A new car in 2055 will be $218,165. All I'm doing is taking inflation from 95 to 2025, and we're just projecting it for 30. Just remember now, we're printing even more money. We got, and debt back then was $3 trillion versus $40 trillion. A cup of coffee, you're going to like this, $28. The old Joe that you drink, $28 of coffee, a cup. And the average rent that people would be paying in 2055 is $6,500, proving inflation is unstoppable. Inflation is unstoppable. In the early 80s, inflation peaked around 13-14%. That was coming off the legendary Jimmy Carter years. So when you look at that, you go, what are we doing? Yes. By the way, there was another great article today. Government made your burrito more expensive, and socialism will make it worse. And we're talking about the Democrat socialism of America. These are the people. Rising prices stem from, not that you've not heard this 1,000 times here, government debt and printing of money. Now, it's not capitalism why this is rising. You go look at the history of the world. It's not, it has nothing to do with capitalism. Government debt and the printing of money. So since we've, this is a great material for you to take to every Republican and every Democrat. Tell me how my kids, Parker, you 22, right? 30 years, you're only 52. Okay, so if you can get all your house and stuff paid for in the next few years, you're going to be okay. But think about that, your kids and your grandbabies. You want them to be in a free society? That's not going to be living in a free society. This is what all these countries do. This is what the Democrat Socialists of America in the Democrat Party is about. But Republicans are no different because Republicans don't do anything to stop it either. You got to stop printing the money. You got to quit spending the money. You got to quit running up government debt. Folks, I'm telling you where it comes from. Nobody explains this to anybody. This was explained to me when I was in high school. I mean, this is what was explained to me back in high school. Nothing has changed. Nothing has changed. Not one thing has changed. And yet here we are doing all the fundamental things to run a country, and everybody sits back and, oh, Moon, that's you. Yes, I'm negative. I'm not negative. I'm being blunt. I'm not trying to scare anybody. I just gave you the numbers. I mean, I'm just telling you the numbers. Inflation's worse. We have a solution. You have to quit spending money. Look at the obligations they made to people. You know what they're going to do? Here's how you get tied in. You ready for this? We're going to have to cut Medicare and Social Security. Oh, no, don't cut mine. Oh, no, don't cut Moon's. No, no, no, no. That's how they get you in. They sucker you in to get you dependent and then tell you, we're going to have to cut you. And you go, oh, no, please keep spending. And American people fall for it. And we just go, okay, that's no problem. Just keep spending. I just gave you prices, real prices, if you just take the inflation that we had over the last 30 years. I mean, I'm just telling you. This is what's so ludicrous. It's fixable. But you got to have people who love God, who love the country, who love the Constitution, and who love freedom more than they love their damn selves, more than they want to create. This is the Barack Obama way of doing stuff. We want to fundamentally change America. Yes, to be a non-free, non-constitutional country. He didn't like the Constitution either because the Constitution told us what we couldn't do, but it didn't tell us what we could. It was Barack Obama. He was insane. I said that back in the day. The dude is insane. But this is his policies. All the people in the Biden administration, they blame, well, that was Biden. That was Obama. Obama owned the Obama administration. He just didn't have to do and worry about his name. This is absolutely, we're being foolish now. The Democrats, Socialists of America want to do this, and they talk about affordability. It's not going to be affordable at all because what they want to do is make it even harder on you and the government do even more. The cause, though, is always framed incorrectly, blamed on capitalism and greedy companies. There's the problem. We let them fall. It's just them greedy son of a guns. No, the government spending in the running of a debt is your problem. It's like I played for y'all. It was Milton Friedman. He said, would you rather have companies that are doing well and that you ain't got to buy their products, or you want the government who can come in and arrest you for not paying the taxes they want from you? The policies that are being worked through here are exact policies that's causing the problem of Democratic Socialist policies. Well, Moon, what about these Republicans? Yeah, what about them? When are they going to change? And they're going to blame capitalism. They're going to blame Donald Trump. $40 trillion in debt, number so large that it's difficult to fathom. Yes. And running toward 50. The $40 trillion, you realize the $40 trillion debt is more than seven times the size of the entire economy of Germany, who's the third largest economy in the world. The $40 trillion debt load has been enabled by the federal government's willingness to print money and modernize the debt during the COVID era, adding trillions of dollars on the balance sheet. And guess what? We still got COVID money out there for us, spending money like we're crazy. Anyway, I wanted to share this with you because I'm not crazy. I'm right on the money, and we got people that don't want to change. All right, let's take a break. You're listening to the Moon Graffon Show.

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2: Breaking news this hour from Town Hall. I'm Rich Thomason. Powerful storms have again lashed the Midwest. Tornadoes, heavy rains, flash flooding. First responders and utility crews have been working to clear roads and restore power to hundreds of thousands. A four-year-old Indiana boy died when a tree fell on his home. Indiana Governor Mike Braun says his state has been slammed this week and it may not be over yet.
3: There were places down like around Newcastle, Henry County, got up to 10 inches of rain. So where it was mostly wind up here and losing power, in that neck of the woods, roads were being washed out. There were a lot of water rescues. So this was quite a storm that moved across our state.
2: And there have been numerous evacuations as well. Wholesale prices did rise last month, but at a much slower pace than in June, a 4.7% annual increase in July, according to the Labor Department. Looks like there's going to be a high-profile job opening at the White House. The pending departure of the chief presidential spokeswoman fueling speculation about a successor.
4: White House Press Secretary Caroline Levitt says she's leaving her post to spend more time raising her two small children, a boy who is two and a three-month-old daughter. She's expected to remain a close advisor to President Trump. So who will replace her? Reportedly on the list, Principal Deputy Press Secretary Anna Kelly, former Trump attorney Alina Haba, the former acting U.S. attorney for New Jersey, and Katie Miller, the wife of Deputy Chief of Staff for Policy Stephen Miller. Also mentioned, Breitbart Washington Bureau Chief Matthew Boyle.
2: Correspondent Laura Winters. The Kennedy Center's board set to meet today to discuss where to go from here, now that a federal judge has blocked a two-year closure for renovations. Wall Street, the Dow is up 180 points, the NASDAQ 229 points higher. More on these stories, townhall.com.
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2: Israel's army is sending more troops into the restive West Bank.
7: In recent months, it's struggled to deal with settler violence carried out by hundreds of extremists who've been carrying out daily attacks on Palestinians. Two families living on the outskirts of the village of Kusra, south of Nablus, say a group of about a dozen settlers has been tormenting them. On Sunday, they blocked the road to their gates and cut off their power and water supplies. The first Israeli soldiers who came to the site prayed with the settlers, an act for which the Israeli military later said they'd be disciplined. Settlements are illegal under international law, but the Israeli government has promoted their recent rapid expansion.
2: The BBC's Yolande Nell in Jerusalem. Large parts of Europe will be sweltering again, with Britain poised for its fifth heat wave of an exceptional summer that's expected to be the hottest on record. Forecasters predict the mercury to rise as high as 100 degrees today in central and southeast England. News and analysis, townhall.com. A social media giant is going on trial.
8: Jury selection began Wednesday in Meta's federal trial over claims its platforms have harmed youth mental health and tracked children in violation of federal law. The trial is scheduled to begin next week and is expected to last 6 to 8 weeks. Meta faces 29 states in the federal multi-district lawsuit filed in 2023, but the Oakland trial will only include the first four: California, Colorado, Kentucky, and New Jersey. Keith Peters, Washington.
2: Google is out with its latest lineup of Pixel phones. They feature slimmer cameras, include a more powerful zoom and AI features. Google is hoping the upgrades will give users a reason to buy new models and will expand the number of people using its AI tools. The most inexpensive phone in that new lineup starts at a price of $900. 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
9: It's a mostly sunny sky out there today, in spite of the morning showers that have been to the south of the area. None expected really to pop up through the afternoon as they have been. Outside a very remote, isolated one, a possibility, but not likely. What we do have is the heat. We'll be thinking about taking it easy out there, with feels like temperatures as hot as 110 potentially today. Many spots below that and still hot enough for great discomfort. So limit your exposure, take breaks, stay hydrated. Middle 90s for the actual highs, dropping into the 70s tonight to near 80 in the morning. The returning sunny skies and heat tomorrow, Saturday. By Sunday, a return of some isolated thunderstorms. Like for afternoon highs each day, about the middle 90s.
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6: 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Welcome back. It is the Moon Griffon Show, Matthew James Tax Pro Hotline, 844-766-6607. I wonder if I can get one of them deals where I can get them tax breaks and stuff like that. Oh, that's right. I don't create enough jobs. And by the way, I was told by somebody my job wasn't essential when I was talking to CCS people. Had a lady actually look at me, and I was talking about carbon capture sequestration. The federal government's broke, totally broke, but, man, we'd give me my tax credits. And the lady sat right across from me and looked at me, and she said, what if you found out I was getting $100,000? Think about it. If I was getting $100,000 a year for the whole time I've been on, it's 33 years. That's $3.3 million. If I'd invested that money, you know what that would be today? No telling what it would be. Okay? 33 years. That's going back to 93 I started. Man, if I'd have been on that and invested all that money, where would it be today? The lady looked at me and said, you're not essential. Your job is not essential. I laughed. I said, what did you say? Your job's just not essential. I said, man, to my wife and my kids and my family, Parker, I got the most essential job in the world. Do you realize that? And one day, Parker, I hope you grow up and you have a family and you got a bride and you get some chillings, and I hope you can pay for it by then. And you're going to find out real quick your family thinks you got the most essential job in the world. And I don't care what you're doing. It don't matter if you're picking up garbage. I don't care if you're roofing houses. You're in the landscape business. You're a CPA or attorney, God forbid. it doesn't matter. Your job becomes the most essential in the world because that's who you are. And so to be told that by this arrogant people, it just blows my mind. And by the way, my job ain't essential to them. I get that. But to me, it's pretty essential. So anyway, I just thought, wow, I wish I could land one of these deals. I don't know if y'all watch this Australian football. Now, by the way, that's soccer, okay? Australian Football League is allowing a 6'3", 200-pound man pretending to be a woman to play in women's competition despite safety concerns. 6'3", 200-pound man. Golding used to play in the senior men's division. Now plays for the Westminster Old Scholars in the League for Women. His place on a women's team drew scrutiny after 3 different clubs with leagues submitted formal complaints and accused him of placing female players at risk. The club also said the AFL had a duty of care to block him for playing on women's team, Redux reported on Monday. Concerns were in part...

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1: 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So glad you're here.
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3: Louisiana Radio Network, I'm Case Kieschnick. An attorney for LSU Heisman Trophy winning quarterback Jaden Daniels sent a cease and desist letter to LSU asking the school to stop using his name, image, and likeness after the Tigers issued his number 5 jersey to sophomore cornerback DJ Pickett. Tiger Rag editor Glenn Gilbo says he has a point.
4: Based on history, it's just kind of understood. There's only 3 Heisman winners, and the first 2 Heisman winners, their jersey's never been worn by another player. So Jaden and his people have a strong argument.
3: Coach Lane Kiffin said Pickett was promised the number 5 by the previous coaching staff during his recruitment, and he wanted to honor that promise. President Trump signed an executive order that calls for the spacing out of childhood vaccines. Dr. Corey Hebert with the LSU Health New Orleans School of Medicine says this may pave the way for them to be available separately.
5: People have been wanting to have these separated for a while. I mean, I have patients that come to me and said, I want them separated. I'm like, well, I can't really separate them because I can't get them that way yet.
3: Public health experts say spacing out the shots could leave a child susceptible to a vaccine-preventable disease. LRN.
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0: Local government. So let's talk a little bit about why you feel like these are the most dangerous.
18: Yeah, absolutely. This is concerning because we've seen the headlines where El Saeed in Michigan is possibly contending for a Senate seat in Congress, and he's, you know, subscribed to many socialist ideas. But here's the thing. Congress is so diluted and, quite frankly, ineffective in a lot of ways. Where we should be more concerned is this rise of socialist candidates across the country at the state and local level. They have outsized impact and power that affects Americans' daily lives. That's a real concern, and that's what we're starting to see the emergence of, is this organizing among the socialists. They're kind of popping up like carousels across the country, and it's concerning.
0: You know, Brooke, you're correct, but it always comes back to the same thing. I said in Louisiana, I feel like some of the people we send to Washington are pretty good. I'm not worried about that kind of stuff here today, but we can't control what goes on in California and New Jersey and New York and things of that nature. And they send senators we don't like, they send congressmen we don't like, and now they got this, they bragging that a third of their party is Democrat Socialist, which is basically ungodly, un-American, against the Constitution, against freedom. That's where they're coming up in these areas that we have nothing to do with. We can't even, it's hard for us to stop them. It's almost got to be stopped within the states and the local governments.
18: It does. It does. I mean, this gets at a critical question, which is, what are the conditions that are allowing for this increase at the local level of these socialist candidates? Also asking the question of what's going on in the Democratic Party? How is their party being overtaken from within? And I would imagine that a number of moderate Democrats, they're not comfortable with this, but I think they've ceded their party and leadership in their party, and it's created this vacuum wherein enters socialist candidates and these dangerous ideas that we know over history have just borne such suffering for human beings, and yet they're still being trotted out, and they're actually getting a hearing, like I mentioned in my piece with Francesca Hong, who almost cinched the Democratic nomination for governor in Wisconsin. That's incredibly concerning. She would have had so much power and authority had she gotten the chance to actually win the governorship there. And I think we're going to see more of this across the states, even in more battleground purple states. And so it's something everyone should be watching.
0: And by the way, I think elections, honest elections matter. This might be the only one I'm glad they cheated. They cheated in the Democrat Party, but they beat each other. And I'm saying that jokingly, but part of me deep down, I'm going, well, maybe that's good. We cheated on one this time because they know what they do in elections. I think the Hong lady is a good example, but look how close. And this is a Democrat Party primary vote. Look how close they came to winning. Look what happened in Michigan. It's absolutely outrageous, some of the candidates they're trying to send to Washington. So now what you have is the Democrat Party putting their arms around the Socialist Democrats because without them, they can't win. In other words, that's part of their big picture party now.
18: Yeah, well, and that in and of itself, like just the term Democratic Socialist seems to be just such an oxymoron in a lot of ways, because it's, there's nothing inherently empowering to human beings within the socialist ideology. It's rooted in an ideology that has such disrespect for the individual person. And they've just rebranded it for 2026 marketing needs and the electorate of 2026. But these are age-old ideas that have been trotted out and left a lot of humans that have died and suffered in its wake.
0: Brooke,
18: it's concerning.
0: Oh, no, but let me throw this at you. Just a little bit of what I see happening, because my mind is, how in the world can anybody believe that is even close to being the truth, Socialist Democrats? But here's what's happened. The Democrat Party has failed. It's been a gigantic failure. It's gotten to be radicalized. So now they've also been taught to hate anybody that's not a Republican, a Democrat. They make it where you hate a Republican, no matter what. Look, Republicans aren't perfect. I'm not even a Republican. I'm a no party. But they get to where they put so much hate on Trump and the Republican Party. So I'm wondering if some of these people, these educated people that come out of these universities and some of these poor people are not going, well, the Democrats let us down, and I'm not voting for Republicans because they're racist and hateful. I'm going to turn to this new way of doing stuff, and it's not new. It's a failed system that fails communities, people, states, countries. It devastates the country, yet they're putting their arms around something because they hate the Republicans so bad, and they see what the Democrats have done with their liberal policies. They've left them in, basically left them in the places they always were.
18: Yeah. I think you're spot on there in that diagnosis. It comes from a place of pain, and what we're seeing is, more Americans, particularly younger voters, they're more amenable to some of this this destructive ideology and way of looking at politics, in part because they're understandably disenchanted with the world that they've come of age in. And who could really blame them? They struggle to afford things. They struggle to be able to start families. It's a different landscape. And so this absent some like really solid party leadership at the federal and state levels, it's created a vacuum. Wherein these are the conditions that something like the DSA can thrive in, and that's unfortunate. But I also think the solution, even though that the danger is in the states here with socialism, the solution's in the states too. And I do think that that's where your listeners and just Americans across the country, we can engage at the local and state level. We can fight back against this dangerous ideology, and we can help persuade Americans that there is a better way and there is hope forward. But we got to be willing to do it.
0: But let's think about this. And I'll focus on one of many. If you take inner cities, look at the promises were made by the Democrat Party. Just look at them. None of it's come true. None of it's come true. Absolutely nothing. So you're sitting there watching 40 and 50 years and a generation or so go by. And you think the Democrat, you've been told, though, Republicans are hateful. The Republicans are the most hate-filled people in the world. So you're not going that direction. And you look at the position you're in and the condition you're in now. Okay, you and your kids, the drugs, the alcohol, the everything. And then here comes a new group, which ain't really new, but it looks new. So you go, you know what? I know I can't vote Republican, but my Democrats ain't done it. So I'm going to turn to this new socialist, which promises you everything and delivers nothing.
18: Yeah, it's all an illusion. It's the siren song of socialism. If anyone has recently watched The Odyssey in theaters, they're familiar with that that picture of just it seems very alluring, and sounds good, and yet it results in destruction. And, you know, when I was a kid, my dad was stationed in Germany. He was a soldier. And I was a little girl, and I remember watching the news when the Berlin Wall was coming down. Mm-hmm. And that was my first, my first memory of just freedom and what that actually meant. I was a little girl stationed in Germany with her parents, and watching that, my dad explaining to me just the joy that those Germans felt as a result of that fall. And I think there are just too many people that have forgotten or just were never aware of the high cost that socialism has, exacted on human beings. And we don't want that in the U.S. We've got to provide a better way forward.
0: By the way, my name is Brooke Medina, State Policy Network Vice President of Communication. Great article, The Most Dangerous Socialists on D.C. to running for governor. Brooke, let me take a break, and I'll come back and wrap up with you. We got to take a break. You're listening to the Moon Graffon Show. Don't go nowhere.

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2: Breaking news this hour from Town Hall. I'm Rich Thomason. A former executive with the Southern Poverty Law Center has been arrested. Attorney General Todd Blanch says former SPLC CFO Heidi Byrick faces bank fraud and a conspiracy charge.
3: I think as alleged in the indictment, this individual participated in the scheme as alleged. I believe she was part of the effort to open bank accounts in completely fictitious companies' names and make payments that to individuals for reasons that were not that they were not accurate as described.
2: Byrick allegedly oversaw fraudulent donor payments to informants inside hate groups, including one with whom she allegedly had a romantic relationship and held a joint bank account with. Congo's Ebola outbreak goes from bad to worse, spreading to a sixth province where one death has been reported so far. How much is an NBA franchise worth these days? In the case of the LA Lakers, a bundle.
4: The Los Angeles Lakers are being sold to businessmen Josh Kushner and Bob Iger for $12.5 billion, the second time in just over a year. The sale, first reported by ESPN, still needs approval from the NBA's Board of Governors, and that process can take several weeks. The Lakers were valued at $10 billion last year when Mark Walter purchased a controlling stake from the Buss family. Kushner and Iger had also been involved in trying to get an expansion team for Las Vegas, but by buying the Lakers, the two do not have to wait for that decision. If it happens, expansion could take place in the 2028-29 season. I'm Marcela Sanchez.
2: Wholesale inflation cooled last month as falling gas prices reversed some of the recent price spikes. On Wall Street this hour, the Dow trading 92 points higher. The NASDAQ is up 241. The S&P better by 56 points. More on these stories, townhall.com.
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2: A territorial dispute between Russia and Japan dating back to the closing days of World War II remains unresolved all these years later.
7: Russian President Vladimir Putin has visited one of four Russian-held islands claimed by Japan in his first trip to the disputed territory. Japan calls the islands the Northern Territories. Foreign Minister Toshimitsu Motegi responded saying the four islands are Japan's, quote, inherent territory, both historically and under international law. He strongly protested Putin's visit. The two countries have never signed a formal Second World War peace treaty, with the unresolved territorial dispute over the islands remaining a major obstacle.
2: The BBC's Kurumi Mori. The search for survivors amid the rubble of Colombia's earthquake is growing more desperate. Rescue teams are pushing up against a key time threshold to locate survivors before it's too late. News and analysis at townhall.com. Murder charges are unsealed against the son of actor and film producer Rob Reiner and his wife.
8: A Los Angeles grand jury that has been meeting in secret has indicted Nick Reiner on murder charges in the stabbing deaths of his parents, Hollywood producers Rob Reiner and Michelle Singer Reiner. The unsealed indictment reveals few details, but alleges Nick was lying in wait for his parents before attacking them, which could make him eligible for the death penalty. The indictment comes as he seeks money from a trust his parents established for him, saying he needs it to help in his defense. In a statement, Los Angeles District Attorney Nathan Hochman says he hopes the indictment will bring them one step closer to a trial and achieving justice. I'm Jennifer King.
2: Lawyers for Tyler Robinson, charged with killing Charlie Kirk, argue against the death penalty for Robinson. The defense says he should not be subject to a death sentence because the gunman, quote, hit the intended target and no one else was endangered. More on these stories at townhall.com.
9: It's a mostly sunny sky out there today, in spite of the morning showers that have been to the south of the area. None expected really to pop up through the afternoon as they have been. Outside a very remote, isolated one, a possibility, but not likely. What we do have is the heat. We'll be thinking about taking it easy out there with feels like temperatures as hot as 110 potentially today. Many spots below that and still hot enough for great discomfort. So limit your exposure, take breaks, stay hydrated. Middle 90s for the actual highs, dropping into the 70s tonight to near 80 in the morning. The returning sunny skies and heat tomorrow, Saturday. By Sunday, a return of some isolated thunderstorms. Look for afternoon highs each day about the middle 90s.
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0: 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Hi, hello, welcome back. It is the Moon Griffon Show. Always a pleasure to be with you. Bill D'Agostino, my special guest, Media Research Center. You know, Bill, with a few minutes we got left, I left you with the stuff on the climate. And Obama said that, so they ran with it. The other one they ran with, and I know it's a little off subject, but it's really not. The other thing they ran with was COVID. I mean, I remember when COVID first started, I was sitting on my studio, and my producer, I told him, you see them numbers up there? He said, yeah, see how they count? It's already this many million and all. I said, that is going to scare. That's what they're going to use to scare people. And the media did. The media did very little work on trying to figure out everything they needed to know about COVID. They've done no work when it comes to the climate, and they're doing hardly no work when it comes to gender. And that's just a few things that go along with what you're talking about today.
1: You're making a really interesting point that if you think back to, say, the 90s, mm-hmm. A lot of news shows would host these debates between two different sides, right? Mm-hmm. I mean, there were entire shows built around it, like Crossfire or mm-hmm. Or the McLaughlin Group or whatever. None of those shows exist anymore.
0: By the way, besides Rush Limbaugh, that's what got me excited about doing this. I thought, man, we just right. need some people to talk about the truth.
1: Right. And so, like, imagine what that would look like today. I mean, think about any segment on let's pick, like, ABC, for example, that has something to do with what scientists are talking about. There are never two scientists discussing no. something and bringing up the merits of their perspective, right? It's always just they bring in one guy in a lab coat, and he just looks at the camera and tells the viewer, this is what you're supposed to think. This is what I say.
0: Bill.
1: And then the journalist thanks them and says, oh, thank you so much for telling us that.
0: Bill, would you love to have seen Al Gore and somebody like Steve Malloy with our environmental friends and let them debate back and forth? Al Gore couldn't talk about anything that he had, so they put Al Gore, proving your point. Al Gore sits up here right. as an expert in something he's not an expert in. He's an expert in making millions and hundreds of millions of dollars on it, but he's not an expert in the field at all.
1: Yeah.
0: Don't you like when they interview somebody that was in a movie that played something to do with climate or whatever, and you interview them right. as an expert because they were in a movie?
1: Yeah, I've made a movie about himself, too, that had like a whole segment about his son.

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1: Louisiana Radio Network, I'm Jeff Palermo. The attorney for Heisman-winning quarterback Jaden Daniels has sent a cease and desist letter to LSU that tells the school they are not allowed to use his name, image, and likeness because he feels disrespected that the Tigers are allowing sophomore DJ Pickett to wear the number 5 jersey. Tiger Rag editor Glenn Gilbo says Kiffin said last week Pickett was promised he could wear number 5 while he was being recruited.
2: Lane could have avoided this by just not doing anything and letting him keep the same number, but I just think he sided with the kid. Maybe DJ was upset about it and told him about it.
1: Kiffin is scheduled to meet with reporters later this morning. An Orleans Parish grand jury did not find enough evidence that a former law enforcement officer arrested in Florida was planning to conduct a mass shooting at Jazz Fest where he was targeting black people. 45-year-old Christopher Gillum was released from custody, and AG Liz Merle has dropped the charges against him. LRN.
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15: 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All righty. Hi, hello. Welcome back. It is the Moon Graffon Show. If I can find how to get this down, 844-766-6607 is the number. If you'd like to be part of the program, it's your opportunity to be a voice right here on the Moon Graffon Show. All right. Let me bring on my friend, Representative Chuck Owens. There were big numbers that came out for education and reading and math. I've also got Quick Talk and Hard Work and Kevin Burke. And Kevin, hang tight. I'm going to get to you in a minute. I want to get Chuck on first. Chuck, what's going on? Representative Chuck Owens.
16: Well, Moon, thank you. Thanks for letting me call.
15: Well, you wrote, and I got Bessie board member Kevin Burke, and I'm going to get him on in a few minutes as well.
16: He's my good friend.
15: Yeah, tell us what's going on, because I know you wrote an article and I saw some good things, and I said, you know what, we need to get a couple people. I did call Brumley. We're going to have him on next week. They were tied up.
16: Good.
15: So talk about the good stuff. What's going on?
16: Well, look, Kate Brumley inherited a foundering ship when we brought him on board in 2020. Bobby Jindal hired a guy to be head of higher ed in Louisiana in K-12 that took us down a bad path. We were doing all kind of crazy stuff, all kind of experimental stuff, not experiments, but things that had not been done before. And our schools were languishing. We were sitting at 49th and 50th and 48th and almost everything. And Bessie made the decision to hire an educator.
15: Yeah.
16: They hired a career teacher named Cade Brumley, and he came in, and Bessie got out of the way, and they let him move the school system back towards fundamentals. And inside of 6 years, we literally moved from 48th to 32nd nationally. Look.
15: Ooh. I made a mistake. I knew if I played with this button, Maddie, I was going to do that. Hold up just a second. Let me get him back. Are you back, Chuck?
16: Yeah, I lost you.
15: Yeah, I know. Listen, they put me over here on the producing side, and I press buttons. That's never good for me. So I press, hey, I will let you know, the reason you got cut off is I went to my left. I'm not good on the left. I've never been good going left in my whole life. So go ahead, Chuck, go ahead.
16: No, they hired Cade Brumley. Bessie hired Cade Brumley, and basically everyone got out of his way. And he has taken us back down the pathway of education fundamentals. Things are going in the right direction. Our younger students have had a quicker recovery from COVID than anybody else in the country. Our reading scores are up. We redid the social studies standards, all sorts of things that Cade did to cumulatively put our education system for K-12 on the right path. And it's worth bragging on. It's the reason I wrote that article, because that man got it done. And I'm tired of people saying education is bad in Louisiana. There are some pockets of excellence. There are some pockets of trouble. But as a rule, it is better. It is much better. And it's really, really going in the right direction. I don't mean the steps. I know you don't like them steps, man.
15: No, but I don't think this. But Chuck, you guys and the elected officials always laugh when I say that. There's a difference between a step in the right direction and you take a step and then another step and then another step and then another step. And I think with Brumley and the Bessie board, and I'm going to give the school systems credit, too, because they all had to work together to make the kids better.
16: Darn right.
15: So everybody's been taking steps, and it looks like we've taken big steps, but we've taken another one and another one and another one, which is helping our system get better. And if it's getting better, that's all I care about. Are the kids, are they getting better?
16: Me too. Yeah, I'm very, very proud of what our teachers have gotten done, what the families have done. When the families get enabled to put their kids in decent education, we get good results, and that's what's happening. Cade advises on initiatives, and he brings good ideas. Like the Let Teachers Teach initiative that he did, that Governor Landry got behind. They brought teachers in, and they said, "What can we do to make your life better so you can teach better?" And the whole building over here got behind it, because everyone's for that. And that was Cade's initiative. That was the governor's initiative. I was involved to a small degree, but it has worked. And so we need to applaud Cade Brumley and everyone else. Just stay out of his way.
15: Yeah. By the way, like you said, though, I'm amazed at what I'm watching, because we've never seen this in a long time before. Brumley, this new Bessie board, and I'm going to say the school districts decided that, you know, we're tired of losing people. We're tired of people that we are training that is leaving to go get jobs. We really need to do something different. I think what Brumley and them did was came back and went back to basics. That was it. They didn't go forward with this new way of doing things. They went back to basics, because reading, writing, and arithmetic is pretty simple. And if you just keep it simple, people get it and they can learn. Quit trying to come up with new ways to teach people. When kids don't need new ways, they just need to be taught, and it needs to be drilled in them. I'm sorry, it does.
16: Yep. Repetition. And, you know, the fundamentals of work. I mean, I tell people this in committee all the time. We went to the moon without new math. We went to the moon without Common Core.
15: We built vehicles without Common. We fought wars without Common Core math.
16: Oh yes. So, anyway, talk to Kevin. Look, Kevin is a great Bessie member. He does a spectacular job. We got a great Bessie right now, and Kevin's one of the leaders.
15: Yeah. By the way, it's not Kevin. It's called the hardworking Kevin Birkin. And if you don't know him any other way, you got to know hardworking Kevin Birkin.
16: Right.
15: That's look, it's truly a success story. But I'm going to say it again. It was because when Brumley came in, he didn't say, guys, if we take a step in the right direction, we're there. He said, we need to move forward. I think everything, our jobs and businesses and economics and taxes, if we would move stuff faster and forward, we would see a lot of improvement in a lot of things.
16: That's right. No doubt.
15: You know, I had Leah Long was on here, National Federation of Independent Businesses. She said she actually works in Mississippi and Louisiana. So I asked her to do a little bit of a comparison. She was talking about the income tax. She said, well, they're already phasing theirs out. We did a couple of things and stopped. They're phasing theirs out. They got a plan. We stopped. Now we got to come up with another plan. Well, that was two or three years ago. What's the next plan?
16: The other side of that moon is we were not intending to stop, but the failure of those ballot amendments, mm-hmm. those constitutional amendments, has slowed it down. But we're not going to stop. We're not going to stop. We will come up with better ways to do it. It's going to get done.
15: Yeah, we need to. All right, Representative Chuck Owens. Thanks, Chuck.
16: Bye-bye.
15: All right, folks. Representative Chuck Owens. And by the way, the hardworking Kevin Birkin is going to call in a few minutes. We'll visit with him. He's with the Bessie Board member. But I do want to mention our good friends at Baldwin Ready Mix. You're looking for concrete in the Acadiana area. You're looking for a hometown company. A lot of these big companies move into communities. Nothing wrong with that. We love them. But it's the small town, hometown companies that you want to do business with. So if you're looking for any concrete need, I don't care if it's a school, your backyard, a business that you're willing to build, go with the company that's been producing in Acadiana since 1974. Baldwin Ready Mix. They're your local community. 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You go shopping with them. You see them at the restaurants. You go to events with them. 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Baldwin Ready Mix since 1974. 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That's all the name you need to know. Any kind of concrete job, work, this is the people you need to talk to. All right, when we get back, the hardworking Kevin Birkin, Bessie Board, we'll take a break. We'll be right back. You're listening to the Moon Griffon Show, folks. Don't go nowhere.

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5: News this hour at Town Hall. I'm Bob Agnew in Washington. There are some concerns being raised by both parents and doctors over those new White House directives on vaccinations.
6: Earlier this week, President Trump said the plan is to separate childhood vaccinations.
7: At 1 year, you should have five separate visits for vaccines rather than getting them all in the same day.
6: Health experts say vaccination rates are likely to fall because parents will need to take children to more appointments. There is also concern over the financial cost. Vaccine makers will need to build new manufacturing plants capable of producing millions of extra doses. Individual shots have not been marketed separately in the U.S. for decades. I'm Lisa Dwyer.
5: White House Press Secretary Caroline Leavitt says she's leaving her post to spend more time raising her two children, a little boy who's 2 years old and a three-month-old daughter. Next question is, who will take her place?
8: With news, Caroline Leavitt is leaving her post in the Trump administration as White House Press Secretary, names being floated as to who might replace her. Reportedly on the list, Alina Haba, the former acting U.S. attorney for New Jersey, Breitbart Washington Bureau Chief Matthew Boyle, and Katie Miller, a former aide to Elon Musk at Doge and the wife of Deputy Chief of Staff for Policy Stephen Miller. Also in the mix, Principal Deputy Press Secretary Anna Kelly.
5: That is Laura Winters reporting. The dog days of summer are taking a bite out of Europe this year. Large parts of Western Europe sweltering as Britain and France experience their fifth heat wave of the season. Forecasters predict temperatures could reach 100 degrees in central and southeast England. That would make it the hottest days of the year. France, meanwhile, seeing temperatures as high as 104. Abnormally, for both of these countries, as neither actually depend on air conditioning, it is very rarely used outside of shops and offices. More at townhall.com.
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11: On the heels of yesterday's report on consumer prices in July, today there's another indication that inflation is easing. The Labor Department reports a rise in producer prices. Prices at the wholesale level slowed last month, rising 4.7% in July from a year ago. It's down from a much larger 5.5% increase in June. Tech shares continue to climb despite a 6% drop for Cisco Systems after it posted fourth quarter financial results. The company did beat expectations, and its sales have surged on demand for artificial intelligence, but investors may be taking profits with the company's stock already up 61% this year. AI stocks have been volatile recently, Investors want to see proof that big spending by tech companies will pay off. For the Wall Street Business Report, I'm Rich Thomason.
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12: It's hot out there. Do be careful. That heat advisory goes till 8 o'clock tonight, where it feels like temperatures could be as hot as 110 throughout the course of the afternoon. A pop-up storm possible? Not likely, though. It's just sunny, dry, and hot, and that's going to be the pattern again tomorrow, Saturday. By Sunday, a returning chance of a few isolated thunderstorms possible on into Monday, Tuesday as well. Regardless, 70s in the morning, the afternoons up to the mid-90s, with another heat advisory likely coming back tomorrow and Saturday. We're not concerned with the tropics with those two features that show signs of development, but eventually, on their course through time, they will likely encounter environmental conditions not favorable to sustain tropical systems. Elsewhere, no threats from the tropics.
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0: And welcome to Nick at Noon. It is not Nicole Dornack sitting in this seat. It is Don Clement here with Patty Burnerman on this very hot Thursday. A little rain would be nice.
1: It would be.
0: Very nice. Mm-hmm. But anyway.
1: My plants would love it.
0: Yeah. You know, there was a single Powerball winner yesterday. Over $1 billion. Obviously, it was not Patty or myself because we're here.
1: And we don't own the station.
0: And we don't own the station. So $1 billion. What? I mean, like, I mean, I'm in business, and I know a little bit about money and what to do. I wouldn't have the slightest idea what to do if somebody said, you want $1 billion. Who do I mean?
1: First, you call your lawyer.
0: I don't trust him.
1: And then you'd call your accountant.
0: I don't trust her.
1: And then you'd book another one of those first-class cruises.
0: I think I'd leave. I think I'd just leave. I take the kids, and we just leave for a couple of months.
1: Yeah.
0: Till we all figured it out.
1: On one of those first-class cruises.
0: Because immediately you all just quit your jobs.
1: Absolutely.
0: Okay? Well, none of you are working again, at least for money, you know? But it's like, I don't know. And, you know, a lot of people don't know what to do.
1: Yeah.
0: And a lot of people get taken advantage of, you know? So if you won the Powerball, please call me. I'll take care of all your money. I got you covered. I know what to do with it. I know what to do with it. So in the event you did not win the Powerball, you can call and talk to us because you have nothing else to do. And our call-in number is 504-556-9696. We will talk to you about anything and everything, preferably something about food, but not necessarily. If you are getting ready to cook something and you don't know what to do, or worse yet, you're going to cook it and do it your way, don't do it your way. Call me so I can tell you how to do it correctly, because your way probably is not. Anyway, it's where we are, Patty. We didn't win the Powerball. I have to continue to go to work. It really is just, that's not fair, Patty.
1: I know.
0: Of course, I didn't play, did you?
1: Yeah, we did.
0: I didn't play.
1: A ticket.
0: I don't even know. I guess you go to a gas station?
1: You can get them. You know where you can get one? In the Shell building, in that little store. In, not the Shell. What is it? Whitney Hancock?
0: I call it
1: Shell
0: One
1: building.
0: Shell Square.
1: There's a little store.
0: Oh,
1: in
0: yeah,
1: there.
0: A convenience store?
1: Yeah, and they sell Powerballs.
0: Oh, I didn't know that. Yeah, and you have to have cash.
1: Yeah.
0: A lot of people don't.
1: I think you can put it on a debit card. But
0: oh,
1: you
0: really?
1: You can't put it on a credit card. Right.
0: Okay, I guess it makes no sense to me. I mean, you can put it on a debit card, but you can't put it on a credit card.
1: Because
0: you can challenge it.
1: Yeah, because on a credit card, you know, like tomorrow, you can say I didn't buy that ticket.
0: You know that brings this to mind. There are a lot of people who do that to restaurants.
1: Really?
0: Yeah, I've been noticing on Instagram, even some local restaurants, and I think that's terrible that you challenge a restaurant.
1: I do too.
0: I mean, I'm sorry if you didn't like your meal. That's too bad. But if you were there
1: and you ate the steak.
0: Yeah, you tell them then. You know, if you ate the steak. And the reason that comes to mind is because I bought this device, sort of like a TINS unit that goes on my hip. I was trying to get rid of this hip pain.
1: Okay.
0: Which, when you're up at midnight and your hip hurts, you buy all kind of stupid things.
1: Yeah.
0: You just click buttons and it's
1: this
0: like...
1: This works.
0: So I tried it. So I didn't know that it signed me up for this subscription service.
1: Oh.
0: For the pads that stick to your body. I had no idea that was a thing. So when I finally figured that out, I canceled it and went to the website, canceled everything. And lo and behold, they charged me another $49 yesterday. I said, wait a minute. I canceled this stupidity. So I called, and you are not going to believe this.
1: You got a person.
0: In India.
1: Oh, yeah.
0: Shock. So, of course, he challenges me. Oh, no, you postponed the prescription. You're not, why would I postpone a subscription? I canceled it.
1: Really?
0: Okay.
1: Yeah.
0: Well, I'm sorry, but the terms and conditions, blah, blah, blah, blah, blah, blah, blah. Didn't like him, hung up. Went into my email, because I save everything. Guess what I found? An email that said, we're so sorry to see you go. Dated July 31st. But if you ever want to come back, click here to resubscribe. So I called the number again, talked to another person from India, telling her what's going on. Well, email, I don't see that email. Can you email that to me? Gives me an email address, of course, where she never gets the email the whole time
1: we're
0: on the phone.
1: Of course not.
0: Well, let me send you to the portal and log in. So I can't get the link to the portal because apparently she can't email me. Nobody was trying to email anybody. So anyway, finally I get to the portal when she gives me the link, and I go in, and it's like, okay, I upload a screenshot. There's nowhere to upload it. So I'm asking her questions. She disconnects. It's like, I've got the email. I know I can call my credit card company because clearly it was charged two full weeks after I canceled it. So finally I call the third time. This person speaks English now.
1: Oh, nice.
0: I am convinced that, of course, they know who is calling, right?
1: Oh, absolutely.
0: And it's like, if you are persistent enough, then finally I get her on the phone. I tell her the story. She doesn't even want a copy of the email. No problem, Mr. Clement. I'm going to cancel it immediately, and I'm going to refund your money. So if I wasn't such a pain, it was only the $49, but it's still $49. It's my $49.
1: Yeah, really.
0: And I canceled this thing, okay?
1: And it was only one. It would have been another
0: $49. Oh, it would have just kept going on forever. And, I mean, I've got so many. You know, the problem is we have so many things now tied to our credit cards. It's like, I don't want to cancel that credit card and get a new number because I've got all kind of stuff attached to it, you know? I was so mad over $49. But at the end of the day, I got my money back. You have to be persistent. And, you know, whenever you're calling somewhere like that and you're asking for something and somebody tells you no, hang up the phone and call again because there are 100 mm-hmm. people there. Somebody will say yes.
1: You know, I heard somewhere, I don't know if this is true, but I heard somewhere that you can ask to speak to someone in the United States.
0: You can. I did. She said, we don't have anyone. I said, that violates the law. Mm-hmm. That's when she credited me back.
1: Mm-hmm.
0: Yes, you say, I want someone stateside, and they are supposed to connect you to somebody in the United States. Mm-hmm. Yes. I think they all spoke perfect English and were playing dumb.
1: Yeah, you're probably right.
0: They were just trying to drive me crazy.
1: Yeah.
0: So
1: well,
0: I just hang up.
1: They're trying to get you to hang up. Just blow it off.
0: Yeah, blow it off. And then and then I would have been charged again. And I even told them, I'm trying to save you money because you're going to send this stuff. I'm going to dispute it with my credit card. They're going to agree with me. And then all you did is waste money.
1: Right.
0: With something I'm going to throw in the trash because I don't need it. It doesn't work.
1: Mm-hmm.
0: You know, you suckered me once. Shame on me. Twice, shame on you. But he didn't get that. So anyway.
1: No.
0: Anyway, that was just Don's little story. Be persistent. Don't give in. I'm a pain.
1: You know, that's why most, you know, I have just a plain old green American Express card.
0: Mm-hmm.
1: And whenever I buy things online or something, I usually use that because they are so good. You call them up and say, this is not right. Immediately, they credit your account.
0: Yeah, they're pretty good. They're pretty good. They've gotten a little more difficult lately because I think people are challenging more things. But I charge everything to my credit card.
1: Mm-hmm.
0: And then I pay it off at the end of the month. So with me, I have probably challenged 3 things in 15 years.
1: Yeah.
0: So when you've got that kind of track record and you call, it's like, well, he's not calling every month.
1: Right.
0: You know, disputing something. Mm-hmm. So I think that carries a little bit more weight. So
1: I think it does too.
0: So just so everybody knows, full disclosure, my day job is in the credit industry and I've been doing it for 32 years now. So that's why I guess I know so much about this stuff.
1: It's your job.
0: It's my job. Because believe it or not, this doesn't pay the bills. Shock.
1: We're going to go to a break. 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She'll be back on Tuesday. Give us a call, 504-556-9696. We'll be back.
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0: And welcome back to Nick at Noon. And no, this is not Nicole Dornack. This is Don Clement. You know, summers are slow in New Orleans. We've talked about that. And we've talked about restaurants. And I'm just going to say that this morning we went to breakfast, which is not something that we typically do. Brunch is a waste of time. But I knew I was going to be here at noon, would not have time for lunch. We had time to kill, so breakfast it was. I'm not going to tell you where we ate, but I am going to tell you what we ate and what it cost. So I had an omelet with cheese, a very small cup of grits, and a biscuit. My wife had three pancakes, two pieces of sausage. We had 2 cups of coffee, and I did have an orange juice. With tip. Everybody, slow down. If you're on the road, don't drive off the side. It was $55. With tip, an omelet, grits, a biscuit, two sausages, three pancakes, two coffees, one juice. $55. I almost fell off the chair. It's like, really? This was not Brennan's. This was not Mr. B's. This is just a regular restaurant. So anyway, as I always say, and people challenge me that why do I feel brunch? You know, I mean, I used to say, you know what eggs cost. Even the best eggs you can buy, okay, are $11 a dozen.
1: Right.
0: I mean, that's for really good
1: farm fresh.
0: Yeah.
1: You know.
0: So it's less than a dollar an egg. It was, did everybody, let me see. It's working. $55. Both of us ate half of it. We should have just split something. Anyway, I'm on a soapbox today.
1: Yes, you are.
0: I don't know how I got up there with this gimpy leg.
1: Have you seen there are restaurants?
0: There are restaurants
1: that charge an administrative fee. Have you seen
0: that? Is absolutely, and you know what happens? There was a 3% administrative fee. Let me tell you, you charge an administrative fee. Let me tell you what Don's going to do. Never eat there again. Okay? You're going to charge an administrative fee. That means you don't know food cost. You don't know how to bill. You don't know how to run a business. Administrative fee, I'm not coming back. You know, when I have my customers, I can't tell them, we're going to have an administrative fee. Here's your price for a credit report, but then there's an administrative fee. That's called built into your P&L, okay? Why'd you get me started on this administrative fee? How about when you see the one that says, for health and wellness? What the hell is that? Is hell one of those seven words? Can I say hell on the radio?
1: You can.
0: I just
1: we're gonna get off your soapbox.
0: Well, you got me all.

0: good. How are you?
1: I'm good. I'm excited. We live in the hood, and we're always excited when a new restaurant opens. And let me tell you, the food you are serving is not really available around here.
0: Okay. Well, that's good to hear. That means you have to come to my place.
1: Absolutely. So tell us, how did you get into this biz?
0: Well, I started off as a server. I was front of the house for about 8 years. And then I was a stay-at-home mom for 10 years.
1: Oh, wow.
0: And after that, my kid's father, he pushed me to go to culinary school. And I went to culinary school in Paris at Fernandy.
1: Look at you.
0: Yeah.
1: Okay. She didn't go to Delgado. She went to a real culinary school.
2: Right.
1: Wow. In Paris. Okay. Ooh. Go ahead.
0: So I did that. And then after that, I started looking for restaurants. And so now I have candies.
1: Well, I tell you, it looks delicious. I'm looking at some of these pictures, and you can go to candiesnola.com. That's candies with a K, not a C. And you can take a look at the menu there. You know, my wife loves French onion soup.
0: It's actually one of my favorite soups as well. And so that's why it's on the menu. It's just because I love French onion soup. Anytime I see it on a menu, I'm getting it.
1: Yeah. There's only one other restaurant I can think of that has it. So that's going to be great. What really caught my eye, you had a couple of things that caught my eye. So number one, you're doing a double Wagyu cheeseburger. But what caught my eye is Snake River Farms, because that is where Don buys the majority of his high-end meat, Snake River.
0: Yes. Yeah. So for me, that ideal, I wanted good food that I like. And honestly, my kids played a huge role in the menu because they were my taste testers throughout this whole thing.
1: Poor little things.
0: But Snake River Farms, it's just really high quality beef. And I love, if I was a steakhouse, I would get all of my beef from them. They're so good. So I wanted to do that smash burger, but make it really good. Make it with quality ingredients.
1: Well, it looks delicious. You also do something, and this is one of my favorites, is you do an au pois. You do a filet au pois. Tell us about that. I love the peppercorns in that.
0: Yeah, so that came honestly from culinary school. While I was out in Paris, I went to all of the little cafes and restaurants that everyone I saw on social media suggested to go and try their filet au pois. And I fell in love with all of them. They were so good. So through trial and error, once I got back home, I taught and learned how to cook au pois sauce until it came to as close as it could come to from what I experienced out in Paris. And that's how that ended up on the menu.
1: Well, the other thing that looks absolutely delicious are your lamb chops. Do you serve them like that picture looks with the on the little board with the roasted garlic?
0: Yeah. Comes on the board with the roasted garlic, and we actually light it on fire. So just kind of like a little show for our guests. And that's really like my main thing is I tell my staff that we're putting on a show every night. And so that's how I came about with the lighting it on fire. I feel like when you're in the restaurant industry, it's just like people who are on Broadway. Every night it's different guests. Every night you're to put on a show where they remember it and they want to come back and they want to tell their friends, hey, go there.
1: That is a great way to look at that. I love that.
2: It is.
1: I do, because it is. It's an event.
2: It's an event.
1: It's an event. Mm-hmm. And, you know, and you've got a great menu here. You've got something for everybody. You've got the cheeseburger, the prime rib sandwich. If you want to go the fish route, you've got the garlic-crusted drum, risotto. You know, risotto and steaks are, everybody thinks risotto is really difficult to make, but once you get it, you got it. Am I right?
0: Yeah, it's actually really simple to make.
1: Yeah.
0: And once you get it, you're like, oh, I can make this at home.
1: Yeah.
0: It's simple.
1: No, but that looks delicious. But you've got a really varied menu. A lot of places, especially, you only have, what, 38 seats?
0: Yes.
1: So you're a small restaurant. But what I like about it is everything on here is quality.
0: Thank you. Yes.
1: You can tell.
0: that was my biggest thing, was quality. And I didn't want to put too many things on the menu and lack the quality, lack ingredients that I was satisfied with.
1: Yeah, some people, but can you hold, can we keep you till to the other side for another 5-10 minutes?
0: Yeah.
1: All right,
0: yeah.
1: Perfect. We have to take a break, and we'll be right back with Candy Taylor from Candies.

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7: Louisiana Radio Network, I'm Andrew Greenstein. A former police officer who was allegedly plotting a mass shooting at Jazz Fest earlier this year quietly had the charges against him dropped back in June. A grand jury in Louisiana declined to indict 45-year-old Christopher Gillum for terrorizing after he was found at a Florida hotel back in April with a handgun and several rounds of ammunition. Loyola University law professor Dan Cialino says a grand jury proceeding is not a trial.
8: A refusal of a grand jury to return a true bill of indictment essentially says that there was no probable cause. There was not enough evidence for a reasonable person to believe that this man committed the crime of terrorizing.
7: Cialino says if new evidence emerges, charges could be refiled. A 69-year-old Opelousas man is dead after being mauled by two dogs yesterday morning. Horace Brooks was pronounced dead at the scene. The dog's owner is now facing a negligent homicide charge. LRN.
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0: And welcome back to Nick at Noon. And as you all know, this is not Nicole Dornack. This is Don Clement sitting in for Nicole. And our guest today with us is Candace Taylor from Candy's Restaurant. It's a new place in the CBD. Candace, tell us where you're located.
1: I am located on 514 South Rampart Street in the CBD.
0: And you know, everybody says, oh, the CBD has so many restaurants. I really don't think we do, at least not good restaurants, in my opinion. So, okay, so when are you open? What are your hours?
1: I am open Wednesday to Monday for lunch from 11 to 2, and then we close and reopen from 4 to 10 p.m.
0: So is there a different lunch menu, or is it the same menu?
1: It's a different lunch menu. I try to kind of do quicker foods, cater to everyone that is in the surrounding area, not just tourists, but people who actually work in the area for quicker food. So I do offer shrimp po' boy, catfish po' boy, a seafood platter, and then some things from the dinner menu as well.
0: Oh, nice. So they can just go grab a sandwich. You know, Patty, there are not really many places, I can't think of anywhere really, in the CBD where you can go get a po' boy. There's a couple.
2: There really aren't.
0: No, there really aren't. So, I mean, especially, let me tell you, we're looking at the pictures. Your restaurant is beautiful.
2: Yes, it is.
1: Thank you.
0: Very, very attractive. And I will definitely be coming in.
1: Okay. Well, I definitely look forward to you coming in. I appreciate that.
0: This is my kind of menu. You know, when you go into a restaurant, and the menu is 3 pages long, I always get scared. It's like, there is no way that everything on this menu can be even half good, because there's no kitchen that big. Do you agree with that?
1: I agree completely that every dish, I feel like you have to specialize in something. And as like a chef, there has to be at least one or two menu items that you just take full pride in. Of course, you want every dish to be, you know, great and amazing, but when I get overwhelmed. I don't know how restaurants do that, because I get overwhelmed and I have a small kitchen.
0: I know how they do it. I know how they do it. You want to know their secret?
1: What's the secret?
0: Cisco.
2: You know what else it tells me whenever there's a big menu like that? It tells me that people need to look at that big menu to find something they like. Because, you know, when your menu, there's things that everybody likes, and it's an elevated menu, and everything looks delicious. But when you get to one of these places that have 3 or 4 pages, the first page, you know, I don't see anything. And you keep turning your page. And that's the kind of restaurant that nobody goes back to. Because if you have to find something you like, you're not going to go back.
0: I mean, she has 8 dishes here. And I mean, out of the 8 dishes, they were definitely carefully selected because, again, you've got the 2 sandwiches that are different. Mm-hmm. You've got the 2 steaks that are different. If that's not your thing, you can move on to the confit. I love confit. You want seafood? There's the drum. There's the risotto. There's the lamb. I mean, there's something there for everybody.
2: There is.
0: Without being overwhelming and crazy.
2: Right.
0: And let's face it, everything that she cooked couldn't be good if she was doing 50 things.
2: Right.
0: You know? Well, I look forward to it.
2: Me too. It looks delicious.
0: I love the French-inspired menu. I think it's a great idea. I think it fits our city. And I've always wondered, Candy, why don't more people do that in a city that is, you know, that's our heritage. Why don't more people do that?
1: Yeah, when in school, I learned that like a lot of our dishes, the base is French cuisine, French technique. And then, of course, we made it our own. We made it Creole, or whether it's Cajun. We put our little, you know, sprinkle on top of it. And that's exactly what I wanted to do to the menu. I love French food, but we're in New Orleans, so I wanted to bring flavor to it. I didn't want just, no offense to the French, but I needed flavor to the food, because we are in New Orleans, and that's what people look for, is flavor.
0: All right, so give us your address and your website and your hours one more time, because we want people to come see you.
2: And how do you make reservations?
0: Yes.
2: So tell us that.
1: So you can make reservations on Resy, or you can call us and our host will take a reservation for you. I'm currently renovating upstairs, and I'll be able to accept large parties.
0: Oh,
1: upstairs,
0: good.
1: Private parties.
0: Nice.
1: Next month. So that will be upstairs. But I am open. I'm closed on Tuesdays. Every Tuesday we are closed. Every other day we are open from lunch from 11 to 2, and dinner is 4 to 10 every day but Tuesdays.
0: Nice. And that website, again, if you want to take a peek, is CandiesNola.com, and that is Candy with a K. Candy, we will be making reservations soon, and I will ask for you, and hopefully we get to meet you.
1: Yes, I would love definitely tell the host to come get me. I love coming out to meet people, so please do come and get me.
0: All right. That's Candy's in New Orleans. Thank you so much, Candy. It was a pleasure to meet you.
1: Thank you.
0: Best of luck. Oh, she was very nice.
2: She sounds delightful.
0: Yeah, very nice.
2: And for her to take time out
0: in the middle
2: lunch
0: of lunch, I know,
2: to talk
0: I know.
2: To us, I really appreciate that.
0: Yeah, so next time you're thinking of somewhere to eat, if you're in the CBD, pop on in, go see Candy. Tell her that you heard it here, and check it out. We really need to support businesses like this. Patty and I have talked about this so often. It's summer. Tourists aren't here. It's time for us to check it out. And who knows? To me, this looks like it could be really be a hidden gem. So,
2: and you know, it's just a half a block off Poydras on South Rampart.
0: You know what else I like about this? If you went with like two other couples, you could basically have the whole menu.
2: Yeah, you could.
0: And you could check everything out.
2: You could taste everything.
0: Yeah, because there are only 8 entrees. So, I mean, that's a good way to... I like to do that.
2: I want to taste duck confit, but I don't want to order it.
0: Oh, it's good.
2: Until I taste it, you know? So I would love to go with someone that would order it and let you have a bite, you know?
0: Don't look at me.
2: I'm not.
0: I do like it, though. I do. I love a confit. But she was a pleasure. It's Candies.
2: With
0: Candies
2: a K.
0: With a K. CandiesNola.com. So what are you cooking tonight? Are you here till midnight again doing whatever it is you pretend to do?
2: I'm here late tonight. I'm here till 7 tonight, so I won't be cooking. So I'll pick up something, probably.
0: Tell Bob to whip something up.
2: We'll be picking something up.
0: Poor Bob. Bob can't. I know Bob.
2: He's great on the grill, but it's too late. When I don't get home till 7:30, it's too late to start something, you know, cooking at home.
0: Does he get home before 7:30?
2: Yeah.
0: See, he could cook it.
2: Have to supervise.
0: He's not allowed to use a stove
2: alone? No, I'm just kidding.
0: Set fire to the place.
2: He's really good at that. Well, you know, that's outside. So.
0: Yeah, that's okay.
2: What are you cooking tonight?
0: I am doing a bourbon chicken, sort of like a little Chinese dish.
2: Mm-hmm.
0: You know, with just, it says chicken thighs, but I'm using breasts.
2: Yeah, because Shannon's like me.
0: Yeah,
2: we don't like thighs.
0: So sort of a little Chinese thing. It's another recipe from America's Test Kitchen, and it's supposed to be served with rice. If she wants the rice, we'll do the rice. If not, I'll skip it and just do veggies. So something light, something simple. It's all I could afford after my $55 breakfast. Still cannot get... That was a bitter pill to swallow. $55.
2: I am right there with you on that. And when we come back, we're going to take a break in like a minute and a half. So I don't want to get you started. But I want to go back to that administrative fee. And how I found out about that is my friend, Lisa Bakke, went to Acme Oyster House. And when they got the bill, it was a $3.50 administrative fee.
0: Well, that'd be the last three
2: charged.
0: That'd be the last $3.50 they got from me?
2: Well, she said the same thing. She said, they're not going back.
0: But you know what? Okay, well, we'll cover it when we get back.
2: Because
0: I'm already climbing up the box. My leg is gimpy. I'm going to fall off.
2: Well, we'll go ahead and take a break early. So when we come back, and if you've been the victim of one of these administrative fees, give us a call, 504-556-9696, and tell us what you think about it. Or if you're a restaurant owner and you charge that, call us and tell us why. We would love to know. We'll be back after this.

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0: And welcome back to Nick at Noon. By now you know who I am, so I'm not going to go over that with you. And apparently Patty doesn't like me because she has decided to see just how high she can get my blood pressure.
1: No, it's something that I think we need to talk about.
0: I think it's stupidity.
1: These administrative fees, and I read an article or heard somebody talking about how they're not supposed to charge you a credit card processing fee if you use a debit card. But
0: well, first of all,
1: if the restaurant processes your debit card as a credit card, you're going to get charged.
0: So let me stop you there. And the credit guy in me is coming out again.
1: Mm-hmm.
0: And if you use your debit card anywhere in the world where it leaves your two eyeballs, there is a word for you. It's called sucker.
1: Mm-hmm.
0: Okay? Because Do I have to go through the story again? I didn't do it at noon. I'll go through the story again. Mm-hmm. There was a restaurant in Baton Rouge where somebody really got scammed. He was moving here. He was in the military. And I know because I sold the credit report to this lender who was doing his mortgage loan. Okay? He comes in town. He goes to this restaurant. It was all over the papers 10 years ago. And he uses his debit card at the restaurant. There were girls there who went to LSU who bought card readers off of the eBay on the internet. They cost a few bucks. They would take your debit card on their way to the register. They would swipe it on their card reader, give you the card back. You had no idea they had swiped it. They would go home every night, plug their little reader in. It would upload all of the debit card numbers to this place in India where they got $2-3 for every number that they provided to them. These people in India, some sort of way, used that debit card here, and they depleted his checking account. His checking account was attached to his money market account. And the reason he did that was that if he ever went into a deficit rather than an overdraft, it would pump the money from the money market account directly into his checking account. So what they did was he had all kind of cash sitting in his money market account because he was getting ready to close on a loan a couple of days later. Now remember, all of his stuff is sitting in the driveway in one of those containers because he was moving from another state. They depleted his money market account. When the mortgage company went to do the verification of deposit, the funds, to make sure that the funds were available to close the loan, they said, there's nothing in your money market account. He said, what? There's $45,000 in there. No, it's gone. So some kind of way, that simple credit card debit card transaction, these thieves were able to empty his account. He goes to the bank. The bank says, look, we don't know. You could have done this. We have no idea. We apologize to you. Do you know with the debit card, you do not have the same protection, even though you have a Visa, MasterCard logo on that credit card, debit card. You do not have the same protection as you do with a credit card. So they legally have up to 6 months to conduct an investigation and return the funds to you. It took exactly up to 6 months to the day before they agreed it was fraud and they gave him his money back. He lost the house. He lost the sale. He had to find somewhere to live, all because he used a debit card where it left his two eyeballs. Please, please don't do that. Okay, that's a true story. And I've got hundreds others just like this. I've been in the industry for 32 years. So administrative fee, Patty, I decided to go online and see what the hell is that. Okay, mm-hmm. So I went to a website called chefssource.com. You are going to love this. What is an administrative fee at a restaurant? Well, it is a non-tax surcharge added to the restaurant to cover specific operational costs that are not specifically captured in menu prices. So unlike a gratuity where it's voluntary, mm-hmm. the administration fee is mandatory and it's just applied to the bill. So don't think that this is going to your server because it is not.
1: It's not.
0: It's going directly to the owner or to mm-hmm. the business, okay? Mm-hmm. And it's to stabilize the bottom line without raising the cost of every individual dish. Guess what?
1: raise the cost.
0: That's how you make money.
1: Yeah.
0: Because you know how you lose money? If I see a restaurant with an administrative fee, I am never going back. Mm-hmm. And I'm going to tell everybody I know, don't go here. If you're a restaurateur, you want to argue with me? 504-556-9696. If you cannot establish the cost of your food and you cannot manage your own P&L, that is not my problem. You should not be in a restaurant business.
1: Right, and you shouldn't depend on your customers to make up for it.
0: And look, I know it's hard. I'm not telling you it's hard.
1: No, I mean, you raise the price on the menu 50 cents an item.
0: Well, the place I went surely doesn't have a problem with a $55 breakfast, I can tell you that.
1: Yeah, you're right.
0: And it was crowded, so that's all I'm going to say. Administrative fee. That's absolutely ridiculous. We have the other fee that comes up, health and wellness. Now it's my job to support the insurance that you offer. That's my job. Mm-hmm. When you got your air condition fixed, did it say administrative fee on the bottom?
1: No.
0: Did it say Johnny's health and wellness on the bottom? No, it said it cost you $9,000 to replace this air conditioner.
1: Right. And the labor, this is what the labor costs.
0: And this is it.
1: You know?
0: And that's it. So if you're a restaurateur out there and you are going to put an administrative fee on your bill, if you're a restaurateur out there that's going to put a health and wellness fee on your bill, I am going to be your worst enemy. Okay? I'm going to be your worst enemy because I'm going to start to call you out. I'm going to start to call you out on the air. I'm going to start to call you out on my blogs. I'm going to start to call you out by name. It is also required under law on their menu that they disclose those fees.
1: Oh, really?
0: Yes. Okay. It is required by law. So if you're out there and you get one of these fees and you see that it wasn't on the menu, call, I don't know who you call, call somebody.
1: But Federal and Trade you can't Commission, take probably. It. And you know, you can't take it off. Or another thing, how many people don't read the itemized bill?
0: Yeah. I'm guilty.
1: So there are a lot of people that probably pay this that don't know that they paid it.
0: Or there are other people that see the 3% administrative fee and all they do is subtract it from the gratuity.
1: The tip. That's right.
0: So the person who's serving you gets stuck or ripped off of 3 or 5%.
1: Right.
0: It's terrible. All the way around, it's terrible. I know it's hard out there. I'm sorry it's hard out there. I did not tell you to open a restaurant. It's hard out here for all of us.
1: Mm-hmm.
0: But that's what you chose to do.
1: And you know, Don, if the food's good and you like the place,
0: it'll
1: you're
0: work.
1: Gonna pay another dollar.
0: Yeah, of
1: you
0: course.
1: Know what difference does
0: of
1: it make?
0: Of course. I don't blink at going somewhere. And if it's, you know, if it's $58 an entree and it's a great entree, I'm going to pay it.
1: Yeah.
0: I'm going to pay it if it's $62 when it was $58.
1: Mm-hmm.
0: But don't.
1: Or if you go somewhere like where it's a po' boy, like this place in particular, if the po' boy was $16 and it's $17 instead,
0: who cares?
1: What difference does it make?
0: Nothing.
1: You know?
0: Nothing.
1: No.
0: You're already charging me $3.50 for 2 cents of iced tea.
1: Yeah, exactly.
0: So anyway, call me. I'd love to argue with you. It's what I do. 556-9696. It really has me irritated. You know, when I go to Dornax, I don't, on the bottom, it doesn't say Nicole's administrative fee.
1: That's right.
0: The staff's health and wellness fee.
1: Yeah.
0: You know?
1: Mm-hmm.
0: And if she needed to cover that, then they have to raise the price accordingly. That's the cost of doing business. The cost of goods is exactly incommensurate with your profit and loss. That's how things work.
1: Yeah. And
0: if it doesn't work,
1: figure it out.
0: That's on you.
1: Yeah.
0: Change your menu. I don't know what to tell you.
1: Mm-hmm.
0: Get into another line of work.
1: Yeah. You're right.
0: Anything else you'd like to tick me off about? Jeez Louise.
1: No, but we're getting ready to take a break.
0: I wished I smoked.
1: 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Don and I will be talking about it.
0: Oh, no, we're not going to be talking about it. We're going to be doing one better.
1: So that you know what's on sale and what you can, what when you're planning your menu this week, what you can plan. Saints game Saturday night, you might have a tailgate party you're planning. So check it out. We'll be back after this.

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7: News this hour at Town Hall. I'm Bob Agnew in Washington. There is some concern from parents and doctors now over those new White House directives on vaccinations. The new rules call for separating combination shots for childhood vaccines, including the measles, mumps, and rubella, or MMR vaccine, into separate injections. That would create some scheduling complications for parents and their children. And it's also raising concerns for manufacturers who have not had to manufacture separate vaccines for those diseases in decades. Democrats are meeting to plot a way forward now toward this year's midterm elections and the 2028 election cycle.
8: The Democratic National Committee is expected to vote at its summer meeting in Austin, Texas, on their 2028 presidential primary calendar, charting a path ahead as the party's voters oscillate between progressive and more moderate candidates, with a vote on the new primary order that front-loads states with more diverse populations. The group is also convening at a time of internal turmoil, with some members calling for DNC Chairman Ken Martin to be replaced. Critics have questioned Martin's leadership decisions and the party's fundraising, which lags well behind Republicans just months before the crucial upcoming midterms. I'm Lisa Dwyer.
7: Heat waves are striking France and England for a fifth time this summer. Here's Karen Chamis.
9: Temperatures are expected to hit 100 degrees in certain parts of England. And in France, temperatures may reach as high as 104 degrees. Added to that, drought conditions are spreading, having an impact on crops and water resources. And then there's the concern over wildfires. Britain's Prime Minister, Andy Burnham.
10: The big risk in terms of risk to the wider regions across the country is the risk of wildfires.
9: Karen Chamas, London.
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7: There's a new poll out that asks a question about exactly whose kids are taking part in the most organized sports.
13: About half of U.S. families who answered the survey said their children in K through 12 play a structured sport. But for families earning at least $100,000 a year, 70% of those families said their kids play organized sports. And it was 40% for families with a lower household income. The findings suggest that although parents see their children's participation in sports as important, the out-of-pocket expenses can be significant. About two-thirds of parents with at least one child in organized sports estimated that they spend about $2,000 a year on equipment, fees, training, and travel. I'm Donna Water.
7: Shippers, including FedEx and UPS, that acted as customs brokers for imported packages have begun returning tariff refunds to customers who paid them. The refunds follow a high court ruling that struck down the tariffs. Breaking news at townhall.com.
14: It's hot out there. Do be careful. That heat advisory goes till 8 o'clock tonight, where it feels like temperatures could be as hot as 110 throughout the course of the afternoon. A pop-up storm possible? Not likely, though. It's just sunny, dry, and hot, and that's going to be the pattern again tomorrow, Saturday. By Sunday, a returning chance of a few isolated thunderstorms possible on into Monday, Tuesday as well. Regardless, 70s in the morning, the afternoons up to the mid-90s, with another heat advisory likely coming back tomorrow and Saturday. We're not concerned with the tropics with those two features that show signs of development, but eventually, on their course through time, they will likely encounter environmental conditions not favorable to sustain tropical systems. Elsewhere, no threats from the tropics.
15: Kids want to know you're listening to them, but they also want to listen to you. 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

0: Oh, just let that play, Patty. You know I love that. That's like my favorite thing. That's just like the voice of an angel. All right. Anyway, welcome back to Nick at Noon. And no, this is not Nicole Dornack. It's Don Clement. But guess what? It is time that we talk about the grocery ads and the specials at Dornack's this week. It's my favorite time, Patty. I love this.
1: It's
0: inspiring.
1: You know what I like
0: about inspiring.
1: It? It's inspiring. Because it helps me put my menu together.
0: Yes, it's inspiring. And I think that's kind of what this is supposed to be. It tells you what's on sale, but it also says, hey, I never thought about doing that, you know? So as I look at this, you know, I immediately go to the meat section because that's what catches my eye. And I've talked about how good their Duroc pork is. It really is a high-quality, delicious pork. So this week they have on sale the bone-in rib-end pork loin roast. It's $2.89 a pound. I know that was a lot. Do you know, Patty, that that roast is known as the king of roasts?
1: No, I did not.
0: And it's because of the tenderness. It's because of the rich flavor. So it includes the loin and it includes the bones. And that makes it the perfect, perfect pork for roasting. Because anytime you have the bones, that's good stuff.
1: Yeah.
0: $2.89 a pound. That is a great, great price. You talked about the football game coming up. Wow, where did time go? Huh? It's already preseason.
1: Yeah, preseason's coming up Saturday. Whew.
0: You know, they don't have another game here until like late September.
1: I know.
0: September
1: it's the only time
0: crazy.
1: We're going to get to see the Saints at home until late September.
0: Yeah, it's crazy. So they've got some Manda smoked sausage on sale, $3.99.
1: I love grilled sausage with mustard.
0: Oh, what about some beans
1: dip
0: on the
1: it
0: side?
1: In, dip it in with dip it mustard. Grill it though till like it's crispy on the outside. Yeah,
0: it's good when you bite it and it pops.
1: Yeah,
0: so like a hot dog on a grill. Mm-hmm. So that's only $3.99 a pound. Or if you don't feel like doing that, make some jambalaya. You know, so there's so many different things you can do with sausage, especially when you think about a tailgating party. Mm-hmm. There's all kind of stuff. Sanderson Farms boneless breast. Patty don't like no thighs.
1: No.
0: $2.99 a pound. You could grill those
1: great
0: up.
1: Price.
0: Cut them up. You're talking about tailgate. You can make some little chicken tenders. Mm-hmm. Put them in your air fryer.
1: Yep.
0: You know, dip them in. You know, you can bread and really kind of fry in the air fryer.
1: It comes out okay.
0: I would take those Sanderson Farms breasts and I put them in a little buttermilk. Mm-hmm. Let them sit for an hour or two in the buttermilk, then put some seasoned flour on them and put them in the air fryer.
1: I'd make tenders out of them. I like tenders.
0: You like tenders?
1: Mm-hmm.
0: Barbecue, are you a sauce person?
1: Kind of. I like barbecue sauce. I like honey mustard with the...
0: Well, because you...
1: That's about it.
0: You could make the tenders, and they've got that... I love that Stubbs barbecue sauce.
1: Mm-hmm.
0: $3.99, sorry. That is good stuff. And, you know, you can also marinate with that. People don't think about that.
1: No, you can marinate with barbecue sauce.
0: Yeah, of course you can. Yeah, yeah. You know, you can marinate with basically anything. So they also, now this is a product I'd never really buy, but I've seen. I don't know why I buy it, because I buy tuna fish in a can. Have you ever bought chicken in a can?
1: No, but, you know, I know a lot of people who do. And
0: so
1: they use it for chicken salad.
0: I was going to ask, does it come out okay like that?
1: Yeah.
0: So, really? Mm-hmm. So that's on sale, either the Hormel or the Valley Fresh. That's $2.99 a can. That's a 10-ounce can. And so you could use it just like you make regular chicken salad, but that's the chicken.
1: Yeah.
0: Really?
1: And it's all white meat.
0: Oh, it is white meat. Yeah. That was going to be my next question.
1: Yeah, it's all white meat.
0: Okay. Mm-hmm. She has something on sale here that I have not had since I'm a kid. And I have thought about this now. This is like the third time this has popped up into my brain or my life in the last couple of months.
1: What's that?
0: So I think I'm going to have to go pick this up. The Manwich Original Sloppy Joes.
1: Yeah. Those,
0: $2 for $3.
1: Yeah.
0: We used to eat those as kids.
1: With a slice of cheese on top.
0: No, I never did cheese.
1: We used to put it on like a hamburger bun. Mm-hmm.
0: Yeah, always a hamburger
1: with
0: bun.
1: With a big scoop of the Manwich and a slice of American cheese on top.
0: So I never made this. This is just the mix, right?
1: Yeah,
0: you brown off
1: the ground meat and you put that in there.
0: So all the good stuff is there. You don't have to worry about doing anything. $2 for $3. It's still summer. Well, no, summer's over for kids. Kids are back at school.
1: Yeah, they're back at school. School zones are in effect.
0: I know. Be careful about that. I totally forgot about that. So, you know, I don't even have to go over the liquor, because the wine and spirits, they have the best price anywhere that you're going to find.
1: Yeah, they do.
0: And you're talking to a seasoned wine and spirits guy here, okay? I know my liquor, all right? And if they don't have it, not just with liquor, this goes with everything at the Dornack's, ask. And let me tell you, if it's something
1: Nicole
0: that
1: will get
0: she'll
1: it.
0: Get it. Like, mm-hmm. that's a good idea. I'm going to get it. Mm-hmm. I'll have it next time you come. So, you know, not many other restaurants. But where would other grocery stores do that?
1: No, none.
0: Most of them you say, hey, where is the, I don't know, turmeric?
1: Mm-hmm.
0: Aisle 3, they point at you.
1: Yeah.
0: Not them. They're going to walk you to it.
1: They're going to walk you to it.
0: They're going to walk you to it. So, you know, it's just not that I'm, just not because I'm doing this show. I am a customer. I am there 3 times a week minimum. And it's just my grocery store to go to. I love it. I love the people. It just gives me a little warm and fuzzy feeling.
1: Don, what's a pepper do?
0: Where are you looking?
1: I'm looking in the cheese circle.
0: Oh, isn't that a...
1: What is that? Is that a little red...
0: Yeah, a little red... Why'd you ask me something I don't know?
1: Oh, because I figured you would know.
0: I think it's the little red... the round little peppers. I think that's it.
1: That's what it looks like.
0: So, okay. It didn't look like a steak, so why'd you ask what it was if you saw it?
1: What do you do with them?
0: I don't even know what they are. How would I know what to do with them?
1: I don't know.
0: Well, why don't you Google it? I don't know. Mm-hmm. I don't know what you do with it. they also have steaks on sale, too.
1: Mm-hmm.
0: Porterhouse, Black Angus, $13.49 a pound. Skirt steak. All right, we're going back to tailgating. $12.29 a pound.
1: That's what you make. Tacos,
0: fajitas. Yeah, that's a really good, great for a tailgate. Some fish. We've got some wild drum fillets for $17.49. That is a good price.
1: Yes, it is.
0: Wild is the word.
1: Mm-hmm.
0: Yellowfin tuna. We talked about on the other show. You don't like it? I love it. $18.99 a pound. I mean, you can't. You go to a restaurant. This stuff's going to cost you, for a quarter of a pound, $32.
1: Yeah,
0: you know. Farm-raised catfish, we talked about that, love catfish, but that's $8.49 a pound. For me, she has the Des Almonds Wild, same price. I'm just going to get the Des Almonds.
1: I'm going to get the Des Almonds.
0: But yeah. That's just me.
1: Check out those crawfish tails. That $19.99 for all Louisiana crawfish tails.
0: Full of yellow fat.
1: Yes.
0: That's the ones you want. When you pick them up, if you don't see the yellow fat, you got the wrong bag. Don't buy it. You know, you can make some crawfish pasta.
1: Yep.
0: Etouffee.
1: That's good for
0: a game, too.
1: Mm-hmm.
0: You know, it's easy to make. People don't think it's easy. It's so simple. You want a quick lunch, catering and deli, a quarter of a muffalata for $5.99.
1: And their muffalatas are really good.
0: That's another good idea for tailgating. They got the mini po' boys, $24.99 a pound.
1: Mm-hmm.
0: We could go on and on.
1: Her potato salad is delicious, too.
0: I haven't had it. It is?
1: It is. And you know that stuff like her potato salad, chicken salad, mm-hmm. tuna
0: I love
1: salad.
0: The chicken salad.
1: They make that
0: Love
1: in-house.
0: The chicken salad.
1: It's not, they don't buy it from somewhere. They make it.
0: During Lent, I do get the tuna salad in the tomato.
1: In the tomato.
0: I love that. You think they do that anywhere else, or is that a New Orleans thing?
1: No, I don't think
0: thing?
1: So. I don't think they
0: I love
1: do that,
0: that
1: anywhere else.
0: I do like that.
1: And you know what, Don? I don't know if she has them, the Creole tomatoes, but at the farmer's market last week, I was talking to the people at Johnsdale Farms, which is where Commander's Palace gets their berries, mm-hmm. and I think they get their tomatoes there, too. She told me they're going to have Creoles up until mid-September.
0: Hmm.
1: So you probably can find some Creole tomatoes, stuff it with Dornex, either chicken or tuna salad, and that's a lunch. It's a light lunch, too.
0: Yep, it is a light lunch. But
1: And she doesn't put a lot of mayo in
0: her tuna salad. No, it's just enough to keep it.
1: And her potato salad is her grandmother's recipe. It's really good. She brought
0: I'm
1: going
0: to have to try that.
1: A couple
0: I'll try
1: weeks
0: that.
1: Ago, and it's really, really good.
0: Now, you know, ice cream typically does not appeal to me, but for some reason, a Butterfinger or a 100 Grand or a Baby Ruth ice cream bar... That sounds good.
1: It does sound good.
0: Six of them for $4.69. I don't know why that sounds good to me, but it does. The Waffle Baker's Pancakes. I don't know what that is, but 18 of them for $3.69. You know, pancakes freeze very well.
1: Yes, they do.
0: If you ever make too many,
1: mm-hmm.
0: I mean, you could buy this and just pop it in the microwave for 30 seconds. Mm-hmm. And
1: you know what else you can do with frozen is put them in your toaster.
0: Oh, that's a good, I know you could do that. That's mm-hmm. a good idea.
1: Mm-hmm.
0: Yeah. Well, they're over there at the Dornax. This weekly ad can be found at dornax.com. And the sale prices are good from August 12th through August 18th.
1: Mm-hmm. And we're going to take a break. And we'll be back after this. Give us a call, 504-556-9696. tell Don where you've been eating and what you like, what you didn't like, or if you need to cook something, as long as it's not a pepper do.
0: Apparently.
1: He can probably tell you what to do with it. And we'll be back after this.
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0: And welcome back to Nick at Noon, where Don now knows what a peppadew is.
1: What's a peppadew?
0: Well, first of all, a peppadew is the trademarked brand name for the primary company that produces these little sweet, spicy, tangy little picante peppers.
1: Oh, those little round red things.
0: Yeah, little round red peppers, and they're typically got a little spice to it, and a little sweetness, and they put it like in a pickling brine. They're pickled.
1: Yes.
0: Traditionally.
1: Yeah, I've seen them in jars.
0: And you see them on charcuterie boards sometimes. I mean, I guess you could cook with a peppadew.
1: Would you put it on a salad?
0: Yeah, I guess you could. Yeah, sure, why not?
1: When you start eating salads again?
0: Goes on an antipasta plate, you know, with some creamy cheese, any kind of soft cheese. There are some recipes I see. It says like a spicy Mediterranean chicken with chicken and sausage stuffed peppadew. The kind of littlest stuff.
1: That'd be kind of like a pain.
0: But you know what? Speaking of, what if you took them and like stuck some brie in there?
1: Mm-hmm.
0: Because if it's spicy...
1: I've seen them with some kind of cheese.
0: Have you?
1: In them. Yeah.
0: Yeah. Mm-hmm. Okay. We'll get Nicole to do that next time.
1: Yeah.
0: She's just sitting around doing nothing.
1: I know.
0: You know, she can stuff peppers all day. So if you eat peppadews or you are one up on Don, give us a call at 504-5... Why do I always say 504? Like people in what... Well, there are people that listen to us.
1: There are people that listen online. We have Paul in Michigan who listens.
0: Well, I'm looking right now again at the clean feed. I know there are people listening to this broadcast live.
1: Mm-hmm.
0: I don't know why they don't call. I think it's you.
1: No,
0: it can't be me.
1: Definitely not
0: be me. Anyway, you can call me 504-556-9696. You can tell we are all
1: over the place.
0: So you reached out to my friends at Man Kitchen, which are the producers of
1: the Pepper Cannon.
0: The most amazing thing ever. I hope they come on the show and tell their story because it is a great, great thing. So we'll see.
1: Okay, so tell everybody what a pepper cannon is.
0: It is the most expensive pepper mill you'll ever buy in your life. It's somewhere like $200. And
1: do they use them in restaurants? Would I have seen one somewhere?
0: I don't know. No, probably not. But they're heavy, heavy metal with this really high quality, I guess it's called a burr. What's it?
1: Burr, yeah.
0: A burr, right?
1: Burr grinder, yeah.
0: And you can adjust it so easily. And they have a little container that goes on the bottom to protect the burr.
1: Mm-hmm.
0: And I'm telling you, Patty, if I take it and grind it, 1, 2, 3, I've got a half teaspoon of pepper.
1: So it's not electric.
0: No, it's your hand. But it's so easy.
1: Mm-hmm.
0: And if somebody said, make it rain pepper, this is the grinder you would want.
1: Mm-hmm.
0: So I was disappointed because the cap that goes on the bottom, it's probably about 2 inches tall. And it fits on the bottom and it rests in it.
1: Mm-hmm.
0: And you can also use it when you're grinding so it catches.

0: it's coming Monday. They're sending a little O-ring. Cool. You just pop it right on. And so I was like, because I thought, great, it's broken.
1: Yeah.
0: You know,
1: yeah.
0: 3 years and I broke it. But I know I've dropped it before, so that's probably what happened.
1: There's burr grinders. That's what's recommended if you grind your own coffee beans.
0: Well, that's what it is.
1: It's a burr grinder. They don't wear out. You just have to keep them clean. Usually a little brush comes with it that you
0: clean
1: brush
0: it out.
1: Clean it out.
0: Mm-hmm. Yeah, so that's Mann Kitchen, M-A-N-N Kitchen, and that is the pepper.
1: Is that all
0: cannon.
1: They do? Is the pepper cannon?
0: Or yeah, basically. Well, they sell some other, you know, like branded stuff, but no, basically that's.
1: And what do you buy? You buy whole peppercorns?
0: Mm-hmm. I buy them from Costco, actually. And they do sell peppercorns. I'm not getting into high-end peppercorn. Okay, I'm just not doing that because I don't think I'm, you know. But now I just buy them from, you know, from Costco or wherever, you know, and just pour them in. They last forever, and it's good.
1: You know, on Tuesday when you were here, you were cooking a spatchcock chicken Tuesday night. How did it come out?
0: It was delicious. A little gravy with it was really good, too. Mm-hmm. I mean, it was just very, very simple. It was good, and we liked it. It was good. And a good thing is you have leftovers with that. Matter of fact, the other day I saw my wife cutting it up and she just put it on a sandwich.
1: Mm-hmm.
0: You know, the chicken breast.
1: Yeah.
0: Perfect way to cook a chicken.
1: Yeah, because you hadn't made any chicken salad in a long time.
0: I hadn't. I haven't been in the mood for it. So, you know, and that's a pain. It's a pain.
1: Yeah, it is.
0: Just go to Dornax and buy it.
1: Mm-hmm.
0: Why make
1: I
0: it?
1: I love her chicken salad.
0: Yeah, well, just go buy it. I mean, why go through? I will. I'm glad you mentioned the potato salad. Because I don't make it often, you know?
1: Yeah,
0: but I'm gonna try that out.
1: Mm-hmm.
0: Yep.
1: She brought some a couple of weeks ago, and I brought it home, and it was delicious. You could put it in a bowl and tell people you made it. I mean, it's homemade.
0: It's good. Put a little chopped parsley on it, and they'll think you did it.
1: That's exactly right.
0: Yeah, just juice it up a little, and then, you know, put a little smoked paprika.
1: Yes.
0: No, don't do that. Don't do that.
1: That shrimp orzo you made, Don, was delicious.
0: That was another America's Test Kitchen, right? I just get so, you know, when I'm thinking about what am I going to cook, there are like only so many things.
1: Yeah, I know. I've been kind of expanding my comfort zone a little bit. And I made a chicken fajita casserole.
0: Yeah, you said that. It was good.
1: Night. It came out really
0: good. You have to share that recipe.
1: Yes, I will.
0: Because I'm always like, you just... Mm-hmm. You think about it. What is there to cook? Because I really try to cut out pasta.
1: Yeah.
0: Right? I eat it, but I try to cut it out.
1: Mm-hmm.
0: I try to cut out rice. I'm eating more of it now than I have, but I try to cut that out or try to limit it as much as I can.
1: Right.
0: Then there's pork. There's chicken.
1: Mm-hmm.
0: There's beef.
1: Mm-hmm.
0: There's seafood. And they're the idiots that are vegetarians.
1: Yeah.
0: And boy... Aren't you real proud of yourself right now, vegetarians in this parasite world?
1: That's right.
0: Now you're going to be
1: now it's
0: thinner.
1: Jalapenos you can't eat.
0: Oh my God, they're killing.
1: And guacamole, and I don't know. I guess the avocados are tainted too because it said if you have guacamole, throw it away.
0: Yeah, because whatever. Mm-hmm. I don't know. I mean, it would have to be tainted on the outside. I don't think the parasite could get on the inside, but I guess possibly if you cut the avocado with a knife.
1: If you hold it in your hand, too.
0: Yeah, I don't know. They're trying to kill us little bit by little bit. They're just picking us apart till we die.
1: Mm-hmm.
0: But anyway, there are only so many things to cook. So I urge you, go to America's Test Kitchen. Again, you have to pay for it. It's $50 a year. If I don't cook two recipes out of that a week, I don't cook anything. I mean, they've tested these recipes hundreds of times.
1: Yes.
0: I've never made one that's bad. I've never made one that has not come out perfectly.
1: Mm-hmm.
0: So it's really, really good. So the recipe tonight for the bourbon chicken comes from America's
1: comes
0: Test
1: from
0: Kitchen.
1: Okay.
0: Yeah. Really simple, and we'll see. We'll see how it comes out.
1: I wonder if you could use those canned chicken bites for that.
0: I don't know.
1: Probably not, because they're already cooked.
0: Yeah,
1: I wouldn't do that.
0: No, I wouldn't do that.
1: Well, we're coming up on our bottom of the hour break. We have the LRN news coming up in just a few minutes. 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She's going to be back on Tuesday. So in the meantime, you have guest host Don Clement and me, Patty B, chiming in, and we'll be back after the news.

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4: Louisiana Radio Network, I'm Andrew Greenstein. A former police officer accused of plotting a mass shooting at Jazz Fest back in April is off the hook for now. Attorney General Liz Merle drops charges of terrorizing against 45-year-old Christopher Gillum after a grand jury declines to indict him. Loyola University law professor Dan Cialino says, whereas the standard is beyond a reasonable doubt in a trial, the standard in a grand jury proceeding is very low.
5: The lack of a true bill of indictment shows that the grand jurors were not persuaded by whatever suggestions or implications of criminal conduct that led to his arrest were simply not enough to support a prosecution.
4: A new poll finds that Louisiana residents like to talk about politics much more than the average American, and a potential sign of civic health. PAR President Stephen Procopio says only 8% of the respondents say they frequently post about politics on social media.
6: Social media is going to have all the people that are posting frequently, so it's going to look more political, more lopsided. But at its core, most people aren't engaging in that.
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0: And welcome back to Nick at Noon. So we were talking about Pepadews because they were on the weekly specials at Dornax. And I know some of you have called and commented on how much you love when I read that. Thank you so much. I appreciate that. The Pepadew actually has a board, and you can go to their website. So I'm looking at recipes. So there's a Pepadew sweet pecani peppers. So I guess it's like chopped up and they're in a jar. They have them on the top of brownies.
1: What?
0: They have them on the top of brownies.
1: I don't think so.
0: Well, I'm looking at the picture. So here's the recipe. 2 packets of pre-mixed brownie mix. This gets better. 1 tin of black cherries drained. 100 grams, this must be from Europe, grams of Pepadew sweet picante peppers, mild and chopped, and a handful of white chocolate chips.
1: I don't think so.
0: You make the brownies according to instruction. You scatter the cherries on top. You scatter the chocolate chips, followed by the sweet Pepadew picante peppers sprinkled across the top. So if you're looking for something, Patty, to make at the tailgate party,
1: yeah.
0: That's you.
1: Nobody I know would
0: that
1: eat them.
0: Is. That's bizarre to me. I don't know. That's all I got for Pepadews. I think I've beaten this horse to death. Sorry, Bob, to say that, but I've beaten this horse to death. Done with the Pepadews. But, you know, Greg just sent us an email. See, I do know people are listening because they email us. And, Greg, you're right, goat cheese. But what about this? What if you took the Pepadew and you stuffed it with boursin, like a garlic boursin, a vegetable herb
1: boursin? I bet that would
0: boursin.
1: Be good.
0: Yeah. So there you go, Greg. Do that this weekend. Not that you asked for ideas, but anyway, thank you. Yeah, goat cheese would be good, especially because it's tangy, it's kind of sweet, it's kind of spicy, and that goat cheese would kind of just kind of smooth it all out.
1: You can get flavored goat cheese, too. Like, I've gotten the blueberry goat cheese, and it's really good.
0: Yeah. Mm-hmm. Well, you know, they've got a lot of cheese in that cheese circle at Dornax. If you just walk around and take a look, they got a lot of good stuff there.
1: Mm-hmm.
0: Yeah. Matter of fact, when I made my red gravy, I love that she sells the rinds of the Parmesan cheese because I throw them in and just let them melt.
1: Oh.
0: Yeah. And over 6 to 8 hours, they just melt into the, they're just gone. So it gives it a little flavor, a little kick.
1: She has a whole international butter section now.
0: She does. Yes. I know. I just bought a butter. I can't remember where it was from, but I was going to pick up the same,
1: Kerrygold.
0: And I said, you know what? No, I'm going to try this. I haven't used it yet, but it was about the same price. You know, good butter's not cheap.
1: No, it's not.
0: Because it's made with good cream.
1: Mm-hmm.
0: It's pricey, okay? Mm-hmm. But it's not full of chemicals.
1: Right.
0: You know?
1: And you don't cook with it. You probably do. But
0: I
1: don't cook with the Kerrygold. I just use that on warm
0: the
1: bread.
0: The best baking stuff, best butter ever to bake with.
1: Mm-hmm.
0: Kerrygold. I wish to remember the one I bought. It was in a blue and white wrapper. I have to check when I go home. We haven't used it yet.
1: And you can tell us Saturday.
0: Can tell you Saturday. I'm sure you'll be following me all over the dial. That's what people do. They follow me. You can give us a call at 556-9696. You don't have to talk into Candy. Maybe I'll pop in there Friday night. We have plans on Saturday, but maybe I'll pop in there. Because, I mean, it really looked good. Those lamb chops looked delicious.
1: They did. I don't like lamb chops, but it's beautiful. And if they set them on fire, that's even better because it'll get that little char on the outside.
0: Be just my luck. She'll set them on fire. My hair will go up with
1: your
0: all
1: eyebrows.
0: The hair net. I won't be able, my hairspray. I won't be able to have surgery because I'm going to look like Richard Pryor. That's another show. Patty, what did you pull up on this computer? What are you looking at?
1: I'm looking at Food and Wine magazine had an article about 5 things that you should in the pantry. You should never keep these 5 foods in the pantry.
0: Okay, other than your dog, what would they be?
1: They would be, first one, nuts.
0: You couldn't fit your dog in a pantry.
1: No, I couldn't. Nuts and seeds.
0: What do you mean by nuts and seeds?
1: Nuts and seeds. Cashews, almonds, sunflower seeds.
0: So where am I supposed to put them? Outside?
1: In an airtight container in your refrigerator or freezer.
0: I'm not doing that. Mine are in the pantry.
1: This ensures they don't go rancid and their quality is not affected.
0: Okay, well, not doing that. Okay. Next.
1: The next thing they have is open condiments. Things like dairy-based mayonnaise. I'll put mayonnaise in. I would never not put mayonnaise.
0: Do you know my family doesn't? You know, if you read it, does it not say to refrigerate it?
1: Really?
0: Yeah, because I challenge them on that. So the whole only time they want you to refrigerate it, like if you make a sandwich and there might be pieces of meat in it and you stick it back in, mm-hmm. then it should be refrigerated. Go to Blue Plate and look at it. It does not say refrigerate after. But I have always refrigerated
1: it. It scares me.
0: Yeah, and she doesn't even eat mayo, so I don't know what she's talking about. But anyway.
1: Well, people in my house do. Mayonnaise.
0: Who else lives? You got people in your house now.
1: Bob likes mayo.
0: Okay, I do too.
1: Especially on Creole tomatoes.
0: That's because Bob is sane. Everybody who's sane eats mayo.
1: No.
0: Yeah.
1: Okay, so let's say mayonnaise, organic maple syrup, and natural peanut butter should be kept in your refrigerator.
0: I don't eat natural peanut butter, and I don't really like maple syrup.
1: Infused olive oils, but if they're left at room temperature, they can grow bacteria.
0: So I'm going to challenge that, too. I think they mean when they're infused and they have, like, the vegetables in them. You know how you see those?
1: I think
0: that's because sometimes if it goes up, as long as it stays submerged.
1: Yeah.
0: I think when you start to use it and it goes below that level, then I think it can go rancid.
1: It says fruit and vegetable-based condiments like salsa and pesto belong in the fridge.
0: I would definitely put that. I would never, once I open it, why would I put pesto back in the...
1: Yeah, I wouldn't.
0: It's common sense.
1: Mm-mm. Cut citrus fruits. Of course you put them in.
0: No, I'm a slice of an orange and toss half in the pantry. I mean, who does... That's whatever.
1: And let's see what's next on here. Fresh nut butter.
0: I don't eat fresh nut butter.
1: Almond butter. I don't need that either.
0: That's it. All right. Everybody got that?
1: Yeah.
0: Everybody took notes? Mm-hmm. All right. Everybody took notes. We're done with that. That was exciting.
1: You know, I wonder if Paul in Michigan, if you're listening, give us a call, 504-556-9696. Cherries are all over the grocery stores now. And I love fresh cherries.
0: Are they in season?
1: Cherries.
0: Is that why?
1: They're in season. And they're hard. I read a trick on getting the seed out.
0: Pits?
1: Yes, with a...
0: Is it a seed or a pit?
1: I don't know.
0: I think it's a pit.
1: Take a straw, like a metal straw that people have with their Yetis and stuff. And
0: talk about a ground for bacteria.
1: Stick the straw through it, and it should pop the seed out. But what do people do with them besides eat them and make brownies?
0: What are you talking about?
1: Like cherries. What can you cook? What's some things you can cook with them?
0: She does drink during the show.
1: I don't
0: see her drinking during the show, but she must.
1: Did your grandmother make cherry bounce? My grandmother
0: used to
1: make cherry
0: bounce. No, we never had fresh cherries. Never remember fresh cherries as a kid. Mm-hmm. No. So you can make a cherries jubilee. You can make a cherry pie. You can take those cherries and you can cook them down. You can add some port wine and actually make a sauce to go on a pork chop. You mean,
1: how many
0: keep going and going? What?
1: Yeah, keep going.
0: I just can't believe it. What can you do with a cherry? Mm-hmm. You know the perfect thing? You buy those Luxardo chili
1: and you put
0: cherries.
1: It in an old fashioned.
0: That's the best thing to do with a cherry. That is, I cannot think of a better thing. Oh my God, those Luxardo cherries. And people say, they're $19. I don't care if they were $29. They are so good.
1: They sell them at Costco. I've seen them.
0: Yeah, they sell them at Dornax. Mm-hmm. They're right to the right. So you know where the French bread aisle is on that end cap? Mm-hmm. If you look directly across to the right, that's where the Luxardo cherries are.
1: Oh, really?
0: That's pretty bad that I know exactly where they are.
1: You know exactly where they are. You know how much they cost.
0: I can pretty much tell you where everything is in Dornax. Mm-hmm. And the only thing I didn't know where it was the saffron. And when I asked, someone brought me to it.
1: Where was
0: it? It's in the spice aisle, but it was hiding.
1: Because it's little bitty.
0: And it's like on this cardboard back, mm-hmm. like to hold, so it doesn't get lost. Otherwise, mm-hmm. it'll be lost. Mm-hmm. But I asked, and they didn't point. He was on a ladder. He got off of the ladder mm-hmm. and walked me directly to it.
1: Yep.
0: That's service.
1: They do that.
0: That is service, service, service. Anyway, mm-hmm. so now that we know how to get pits out of cherries... I didn't know that was a complicated thing. They make tools for that, too.
1: Yeah, they do. But then you got to store it somewhere.
0: I mean, again, the only cherries I eat come out of a jar, so I don't need one.
1: I got one of those little things for strawberries to snip and slice the strawberries.
0: What?
1: And it's really cute.
0: What?
1: But it's like it's a pain. I can never find it. when I want it. And then, like the other day, I opened up my drawer and I'm like, oh, there it is. You know, when strawberries are out of season.
0: I did not even know that was a thing. Strawberries out of season?
1: Yeah.
0: I don't know. Yeah. Was it May? April?
1: Yeah, strawberries are cold. You know, like the strawberry festival's in April.
0: Okay. She was going to say cold. Like it gets cold in Ponchatoula?
1: Cool.
0: Not 90. Is
1: not
0: that not
1: 90.
0: Cool?
1: Yeah.
0: 89.
1: Cool. That's right.
0: Put on your parka.
1: Well, Nicole says once the temperature turns 85, we're done with strawberries.
0: Okay. Well, then that's fair. I'll go with that.
1: So you have to remember that.
0: I will go with that.
1: And we're coming up on our last break. We were wondering what we were going to talk about, and we talked for long time now.
0: I never wonder. If anybody wants to know, there's a whole slew of gold brick eggs in the kitchen.
1: We'll be back after this.
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0: No.
1: El Gato Negro?
0: Yes.
1: Okay.
0: Their house margarita is an orange-based margarita. Mm-hmm. It's delicious.
1: Yes, it is.
0: And it's good.
1: And they have an orange-based sauce that they bring you for salsa.
0: Oh, yeah, they do. It's good.
1: It's really good.
0: Their stuff is really
1: good. Yeah, I love. And they do the tableside guacamole.
0: Yes, they do.
1: Which is fun.
0: Of course, we can't eat that now. I wonder what they're doing for jalapenos.
1: Oh, I wonder.
0: I don't know. No jalapenos at the Mexican restaurants. That's going to suck.
1: Mm-hmm.
0: I don't know. That's terrible. I just don't know what to do anymore. I don't know what to say. Are you looking for Cherry Bounce?
1: First, I'm sending you the recipe for the chicken fajita casserole.
0: Where'd you get it from?
1: I got it from All Recipes.
0: Oh, yeah. I visit that a lot.
1: I'm on their subscription. Yeah. They send
0: you paid for that?
1: No.
0: You stole somebody else's password?
1: No, it's free.
0: Yeah, they're just selling your name to everybody in the world.
1: Yeah, they probably do. Oh,
0: I'm sure they are. I am sure they are. So anyway, we talked about what we're cooking. I'm doing that bourbon chicken tonight. Boring. I will be, I am having a procedure, so I have to start planning food. I told you that we went to, we stocked up the freezer. With Alex Petu's food. Has he texted you again? When's the next time he's coming?
1: No, he only comes about once a month now.
0: Okay.
1: Maybe once every 3-4 weeks, somewhere like
0: it's
1: that.
0: It's good stuff. It's
1: oh,
0: good
1: it
0: stuff.
1: Is. It
0: I left,
1: is.
0: I was tempted to open one, but I left it and said, no, we'll wait until I'm... That's how Shannon's going to cook when I recuperate. If the microwave breaks, she's in trouble. That's all I'm going to say. No, she can... He's got really good stuff at really good prices. It's like I couldn't make it for what it cost, you know?
1: No, you can't, especially their crawfish bisque.
0: I'm looking forward to that.
1: Mm-hmm.
0: That'll be, we'll get 4 meals out of that.
1: Mm-hmm.
0: And I forgot what it cost, $28?
1: $35. But you get 20 heads.
0: Yeah, I mean, that's four
1: and
0: meals.
1: A quart, a solid quart of the bisque.
0: The gravy, whatever you
1: want
0: to call it.
1: And it's full of crawfish tails, too.
0: Yeah, I think it's a great price. That's mm-hmm. about what breakfast could. It's cheaper than breakfast.
1: Oh.
0: Cheaper than breakfast. I'd love to say where I went, but I'm not going to. You know what? I'm not even going to give them the satisfaction. Mm-hmm. You know what I mean? Not going to tell them at all. Not going to tell them. So you said you were planning to eat out this weekend?
1: Yes, we're going to Mr. B's Friday night. Mm-hmm. Bob and I's anniversary is coming up next weekend, but his two sisters also both were married in August. So for a long time, we've all been going out.
0: That's cool.
1: One week in August to celebrate all of our anniversaries. And Karen wanted to go, Bob's sister wanted to go to Mr. B's, and she wants to get a steak there.
0: Okay.
1: So she's Whatever. Excited about going there. We
0: why would you go there? Yeah.
1: But there's so many things on the menu.
0: I know
1: that
0: I that'd
1: love.
0: Be last thing I got.
1: The fish on the wood plank, I think, is what I'm going to get. Bob, we'll get the.
0: There is no fish on a.
1: Well,
0: on
1: they
0: a
1: cook
0: wood
1: it on wood or
0: no,
1: something.
0: No.
1: They used to. They don't anymore.
0: Hickory wood.
1: Yeah.
0: Is the fuel.
1: Right.
0: They light
1: they
0: it
1: cook
0: on.
1: Cook it on.
0: Yeah.
1: Okay.
0: Jeez Louise.
1: I'll probably get that. Bob will probably get the barbecued shrimp because he loves their barbecued shrimp.
0: So is he a bib guy or not?
2: WGSA.
0: If he's a bib
1: Definitely.
0: Guy.
1: Definitely.
0: Oh, no. See, Shannon will not touch the bib. She is a professional. She will tell them no bib. And 9 out of 10 times, I don't know how she does it, she leaves with not a spot on her. If I did that, I would be covered in the butter sauce.
2: Yep.
1: That's why he wears it, because butter doesn't come off your clothes.
0: Shannon doesn't get a drop on her. She tells him no bib. That's embarrassing.
1: Yeah, well, she's
0: a professional.
1: She's too polite.
0: Yeah.
1: We got a caller, Don. We got Rose
0: cool.
1: on the phone.
0: Hello, Rose. How are you today? I just broke
3: I'm
0: the
3: doing great. I'm my name's Rose. I live in Esplanade Ridge for the last 20 years with my daughter and husband, and I'm on your show. And I was just looking at this book, Rose Chicken and Other Stories.
0: Yeah, you're breaking up, Rose. Say that again.
3: Oh, I'm really inspired by this book right now called Roast Chicken and Other Stories.
0: Roast Chicken. Okay, we'll have to look that up.
3: Yeah, Roast Chicken and Other Stories. It's by Simon Hopkinson. And the way the book is organized is each chapter is just on an ingredient. And there's a chapter on cream specifically.

0: that has some just lovely, I mean, just incredible recipes.
1: I just pulled it up. But you know, don't we live in a crazy world where you can just hit a button now and I can see exactly what Rose is talking about? That is scary. Yeah, so
0: I know it is. Scary.
1: It looks like it was written in 2007, and I can't see an end. That is a cool book. We're going to have to get that. So everything is based upon a specific ingredient.
0: Yeah, so and cool. There's, you know, the ones, some of them would be like cilantro, cod, crab, cream, custard, garlic, and then talking about like Dorniacs, like they have, you know, really good like chicken livers there. There's some really good chicken liver recipes. There's one on Parmesan, salmon. And each one has recipes just based on that. And they're very simple and kind of on the decadent side. But, like, everything I've made out of this book has been just delicious.
1: Well, you know, the really cool thing was I'm on the WGSO computer, and somebody left their Amazon thing on here. So I ordered it through their login, but I'm having it shipped to my house.
2: Get two of them.
0: Okay, great.
1: They're going to love that. Mm-hmm. No, for real. I'm going to buy that. I love different cookbooks. And, yeah, you know, he has a second book called Second Helpings of Roast Chicken Stories.
0: Oh, I don't know that one. Okay,
1: yeah.
0: I'll have to get it.
1: Yeah, it's called Second Helpings of Roast Chicken by Simon Hopkins. You think he's still alive? He'll come on the show?
2: I don't know. I'll call him.
0: He might come on the show. And the thing is he writes really passionately and sort of romantic about each thing.
1: Mm-hmm.
0: And it kind of just gives you this feeling of, like, honoring, you know, you're like, I'm going to just make some things out of heavy cream and see, you know, what happens. I'm gonna make
1: How can that be bad?
0: Mm-hmm.
1: How
0: right?
1: can that be
0: know,
1: bad?
0: Exactly.
1: You know, heavy cream, butter, we are all in. Well, thank you for that tip. I'm going to definitely buy that book. Take a look at Second Helpings.
0: Thanks so much.
1: And
0: okay, I will.
1: If he's not dead, we're going to try to get him on the show.
2: We'll try to get him on the show.
0: Amazing.
2: Tune in Saturday to Don and I's show, and we'll see if Don got the book and what he thought about it.
1: How the hell fast do you think I'm getting
0: wonderful.
1: This book? It's Thursday.
2: 1 o'clock. 1 o'clock
1: Thank
2: on
1: you,
2: Saturday.
1: Rose.
2: We'll be back. Thank you, Rose.
0: Thank you. Bye.
2: Thanks, Don, for sitting in for Nicole.
1: Absolutely.
2: I know she
1: always
2: appreciates
1: fun.
2: It. 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
14: News this hour at Town Hall. I'm Bob Agnew in Washington. Democrats are gathering to finalize their 2028 presidential primary calendar as friction between the establishment and socialist wings of the party persists.
15: The Democratic National Committee is expected to vote at its summer meeting in Austin, Texas, on the new order that front-loads states with more diverse constituencies. The group also is convening at a time of internal turmoil, with some members calling for DNC Chair Ken Martin to be replaced. Critics have questioned Martin's leadership decisions and the party's fundraising, which lags well behind Republicans just months ahead of the critical midterm elections. Rich Thomason reporting.
14: A prominent socialist commentator is lashing out after a primary loss in Wisconsin.
16: The far left is reacting angrily after Francesca Hong narrowly lost the Wisconsin Democratic primary for governor to David Crowley. Socialist streamer Hassan Piker, who strongly backed Hong, melted down online saying the knives will be out and blaming the Democratic establishment and national media for the defeat. The result is being viewed as a clear setback for the socialist wing of the party in Wisconsin. Willie Nelson, Washington.
14: On Wall Street right now, the Dow Jones Industrial Average is down about 30 points. The NASDAQ doing better. It's up by 367. U.S. stocks overall could be rising toward a new all-time high.
17: I'm Damian Tracy, and this is Markets in a Minute. Stocks rose in morning trading on Wall Street Thursday. The S&P 500 rose 0.4% and was near its record set last week. The Dow rose 125 points or 0.2%. The NASDAQ composite rose 0.5%. Treasury yields eased in the bond market. A report showed that the rate of inflation at the wholesale level slowed in July. That follows a report Wednesday that showed the rate of inflation at the consumer level also slowed in July. Crude oil prices fell. They've been swinging sharply recently over uncertainty about the U.S. war with Iran. Damian Troisi, New York.
14: More of these stories at townhall.com.
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14: There's been an increase in stingray stings in California.
19: As a marine heat wave warms coastal waters, two state beaches near Huntington Beach, California, have reported more than 3,100 stingray incidents so far this year. Researcher at Long Beach State University, Professor Chris Lowe.
20: Seal Beach in Southern California, better known as Ray Bay. And the reason why it's called Ray Bay is for at least 60 years, round stingrays seem to aggregate here, probably because there's a power plant that discharges warm water. And the sediments are fine, which makes for an ideal stingray habitat.
19: Their numbers are in the thousands.
20: And we've estimated at this beach on one day, there are probably over 16,000 rays in an area the size of a football field.
19: I'm Lisa Dwyer.
14: New surge of extreme heat is gripping Western Europe. Britain and France are now experiencing their fifth heat wave of the summer. Forecasters are warning of triple-digit temperatures. You'll find breaking news and analysis at townhall.com.
21: It's hot out there. Do be careful. That heat advisory goes till 8 o'clock tonight, where it feels like temperatures could be as hot as 110 throughout the course of the afternoon. A pop-up storm possible? Not likely, though. It's just sunny, dry, and hot, and that's going to be the pattern again tomorrow, Saturday. By Sunday, a returning chance of a few isolated thunderstorms possible on into Monday, Tuesday as well. Regardless, 70s in the morning and the afternoons up to the mid-90s, with another heat advisory likely coming back tomorrow and Saturday. We're not concerned with the tropics with those two features that show signs of development, but eventually, on their course through time, they will likely encounter environmental conditions not favorable to sustain tropical systems. Elsewhere, no threats from the tropics.
22: Kids want to know you're listening to them, but they also want to listen to you. 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

0: is a wet over here anyway, Thursday afternoon. It is Thursday, huh? Yeah, it's a wet Thursday afternoon. And I thought it was amusing to listen to the weather report with them saying that there are a slight chance of thunderstorms, but nothing really, as the weather is crashing around over here on the North Shore. Anyway, 556-9696 is the number. This is a food show. I'm Marianne Fitzmaurice. We talk about food, though. Occasionally, we will switch to weather. I feel like it is kind of an event to have rain, and I don't want to say that as though I am welcoming rain because I don't really like rain, but we haven't had some in a while, so this is a welcome thing, I think. I was out in California this last week, and I was worried about my plants not getting watered, and they weren't, so I'm glad that they will get a little dousing right now. Last night, I went to a culinary. You will be hearing that statement before just about every food report right now because I'm very excited about culinary. And there are some good things to be had. I went to a place that will surprise a lot of people. I went to Pigeon and Whale, which just the name of the place would imply that it is off my radar, and it usually would be, except that I was looking for some different places to go to. And I saw that the menu had fish and chips, which I'm always about whenever I get a chance to eat fish and chips. I am intrigued by the American interpretation of fish and chips. It's a UK thing, as everyone knows. And this was a great meal. I mean, by great, I'm not going to say, oh my gosh, it's so fantastic, you have to go. But it was a very pleasing meal. It had its bumps for sure, but it had a pleasing meal. It was a pleasing meal. I thought the place was really interesting. I have never been there, as you would expect. I'm trying to remember the place that was in that space before Pigeon and Whale. They were known for, well, they weren't known. They were known to me for having great house cut fries, although people did recognize them for that. And I don't remember who it was. I believe it was a second location of something or someone's place. If you remember who was there, please either call Patty, 556-9696. Call me, that's my first choice. Call me and talk to me about what was there first. Or you can call and tell Patty, or you can email me, tom@nomenu.com. If you have anything to say to me at all that you don't get to say during the show, or something about the show, I invite you to email me there, tom@nomenu.com. So, whatever was there had great house cut fries. The ones at Pigeon and Whale were not as good as those, but they were house cut and they were good. But I ordered, I think there were maybe three, I don't know, there might have been more than that. There might have been like six choices. I did take a pick of the menu. So let me see what it was, because there were more choices than I was expecting on that menu. Yeah, it looks like there are six choices for each course. The first one was char-grilled mussels. That's something called eggplant donuts. And seafood dumplings was what I got. Deviled eggs, tuna tacos, and ceviche. And then the second course, they had a squid ink pasta, grilled salmon, fish and chips, swordfish schnitzel, a lobster roll, or grilled redfish. If you are a seafood eater, this is definitely not the seafood that you're used to in New Orleans. In other words, fried seafood or fancy preparations of fish, meaning the difference in a seafood platter or Galatoire's Amandine. It's not that. It's not our kind of seafood preparations. But it's good. What I had was good. Definitely wasn't brilliant until I got to the dessert, which was actually brilliant. But I ordered the dumplings, which were, I think, shrimp and just other kinds of seafood. I don't think it was, it might have been crab, I don't know. But they were, it was shrimp and redfish stuffing. And it had the famous goujong spice that's everywhere. I don't know if I'm saying that right. Mary Lee tried to teach me a few times, but I don't know if it stuck. Anyway, I didn't really get the phenomenon of that, but I didn't really inspect it either. I was more intrigued by the lack of appealing. It's lack of appeal visually. And also, logistically, I didn't understand these dumplings. They were, you know what it looked like? It looked like, and in fact, I even asked them this, it looked like they had shells, like pasta shells, big ones. And they had stuffed them, and they had stuffed them so much that when they fried them, they opened. And then they placed that on top of the sauce and put the goujons or whatever you call it. and that was not. I didn't care for it. The stuffing was okay, but the complication of figuring out how to eat this thing that was falling apart was not desirable. Otherwise, it was okay though. It was okay. I thought the fish and chips were great. I thought the it was flounder. I went there planning to get the fish and chips. And I was thinking that if they told me it was something other than fish and chips, I'd probably go someplace else. I mean, not fish and chips, but like if they told me it was redfish, which I don't care for, if they had said cod, which I wasn't expecting, that would have been great. Hake or what's the other one up there? A New England fish that is very popular and steps in for cod. If you know that one, you can do the same thing I just told you. Email me or call me or call Patty and tell her. It's there's another fish that is interchangeable with cod. I won't say interchangeable because it really should be cod. I mean, cod is just a magnificent fish. I love, love, love it. But I feel bad eating it. So when I don't see it, I'm perfectly okay with that. But this was flounder, which I was happy to hear. Anyway, I will talk some more about all of this and finish out this report when we come back. Stay with us for more of the Food Show.
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2: When you're awake, the things you think come from the dreams you dream. Thought has wings, and lots of things are seldom what they seem.
0: Alrighty, 556-9696 is the number. The fish I was trying to remember was haddock, which is also seen as a fish and chips ingredient, almost as much as cod. Tell you what was on that plate, tartar sauce. I don't know if it was Blue Plate Mayonnaise, because these are not local people to my knowledge, but Blue Plate Mayonnaise has been the tartar sauce of all seafood, fried seafood, for generations here in New Orleans. It's our mayonnaise, been around since 1927. It is made simply with oil, vinegar, and egg yolks, but only the egg yolks. That is a European style, and that makes it a creamier, richer, more delicious, denser, more spreadable condiment. The tartar sauce that I had last night had a lot of extra things in it, which I thought were good. The Blue Plate Mayonnaise tartar sauce that I make at home is just pickles, but I have been using capers too, and it really does kick it up a notch. Blue Plate Mayonnaise makes its own tartar sauce. They also have a spicy mayo that you can find wherever you find Blue Plate Mayonnaise, which is all over town because, like I said, Blue Plate Mayonnaise is ours. Generations of New Orleanians grew up loving Blue Plate Mayonnaise, using it for everything. My mother used it as an aioli for her French fries. That was it. Blue Plate Mayonnaise. We didn't really eat much ketchup in my home of origin. It was always Blue Plate Mayonnaise. You can find it in deviled eggs around town, on poor boys, on those finger sandwiches that you take to the beach, Creole tomato sandwiches, my favorite sandwich, club sandwich, all of those things, Blue Plate Mayonnaise. I use it in my pimento cheese dip to make it more spreadable. Tom used it for his white shrimp remoulade sauce as a key ingredient because it's good. Blue Plate Mayonnaise won taste test for that simple recipe and the nickname The Good Stuff. It is the official mayo of the New Orleans Saints and the LSU Tigers. It's Blue Plate Mayonnaise, our mayonnaise, since 1927. It's The Good Stuff. 556-9696 is the number. So the flounder was a large piece. It was about half an inch thick, which is just the right size for me. It was tempura battered, had a very cool coleslaw, very thin little slivers of the requisite purple. I don't know that there was much green in there. It wasn't all that noticeable if there was, but it was more like purple and orange. And it was good. It didn't have any weird Asian vinaigrette on it or anything like that. It was kind of a straight ahead coleslaw. It was more of a vinaigrette than it was a creamy coleslaw. I love both kinds. I will eat coleslaw no matter how you give it to me. And it was very good. I liked it a lot. The French fries were clearly house cut. I'm going to have to ask them how they do their fries, because since Stan and I had the conversation about the house cut fries, I have done a little survey of people I know close that I'm close to in the restaurant arena in town. And I asked two, and two of them said exactly the same thing, which makes me think that what they are saying definitely has merit, because the fries that I made, actually, I don't know if that's true. My fries were pretty golden brown. But these tended to be kind of dark. And I don't know, I feel like if you are doing the one-step version of house cut fries, you're likely to get a darker product. And I think I might have to do this over, not this weekend, but a weekend where I try both ways, just to, for my own amusement and to further investigate this question. But these were darkish. They were clearly house cut. I liked them. And the entire plate was very pleasing to me, so much so that I was really bummed that it was so late. I didn't want to eat the whole thing, but I would have eaten the whole thing for sure. It was good. In fact, I just had the rest of it before the show. It was the dessert, though, that really grabbed my attention. there were, I have to look at my picture again and see if there were six desserts as well, because the dessert was most interesting. Actually, of course, I did not take a picture of the dessert menu. I can't believe I didn't do that. It was on there, but I just positioned the camera where I couldn't see the desserts. I'm going to have to look and see, because it's worth noting for sure, because the name of the dessert, I believe, was When Life Gives You Lemons. And I thought, oh, isn't that cutesy? I'm not going to get that because, you know, it's cutesy. But I got it out of process of elimination. And it was unbelievable, is what it was. It was unbelievable. It was a lemon cheesecake. It was a deconstructed lemon cheesecake, is how I would describe it. But it looked like a lemon. It looked like a fresh lemon from the store. I Instagram this if you would like to see it at the New Orleans Menu. While you're there, go down to the NorthShoreCommunityFoundation.org and make a donation to Tom's legacy fund. But it is a beautiful looking dessert. And I didn't want to touch it. I didn't know what to expect. First of all, I wasn't wearing glasses, but it looked like a lemon. And I thought this was some kind of a weird joke. When Life Gives You Lemons, yes. So what it was a white chocolate shell of a lemon. And I guess they put some sort of coloring in it, but it had the exact color and texture of a lemon.

0: fluffy, creamy, lemony, delicious cheesecake inside. And then there was lemon curd inside of that. And I thought, wow, that is all you can say about this. Wow. Now, I don't know if some of the other things that are on that dessert menu, espresso-soaked lady fingers, coffee cream, and Biscoff crumbs. Maybe it was Biscoff crumb. No, it's a graham cracker for the lemons. Cup of Joe is the other dessert. And then there's 24 karat gold, carrot cake, brown butter cream, cheese icing, and walnuts. And then they had a the daily ice cream. Before I landed on the cheesecake, I was going to go down to the ice cream, the daily ice cream, and they have a daily sorbet. And I asked the waiter, and I will not name him because I don't want to get him in trouble for this, but I forget what it was. It was, I asked him what the daily ice cream was, and he said it is a corn and some other savory thing. I don't remember. But it was like something that did not sound like ice cream at all. And I said, what? And he repeated it. And I said, okay. And he goes, it's not very good. I said, well, thank you. Thank you for having my back. And so then I went back to the menu, and that's when I chose the cheesecake, which he said you will love. So I love when waiters do that, because it's like they have your back and you feel like, you know, it's good advice. Listen to what they say. And so I was thrilled with my lemon cheesecake choice. And anyone who is looking for something different, I mean, I have never seen the like of that, and I've seen a lot of things, but it was so convincing as a lemon. I did not expect to be able to break into it at all. Anyway, that was Pigeon and Whale, which I had figured for a hip place out of my league. And what it is a very popular uptown neighborhood restaurant, which I wouldn't be surprised to learn is packed every night. It is a handsome place. It looks like some place called Pigeon and Whale. It's got a very maritime vibe to it. And it is, I don't know, I guess it just seems like it's larger than I remember the other place, but I feel like the other place was not a lot of seats. This is seats crammed in everywhere, and it just kind of makes for a cool vibe. I sat outside. I was late. I left there at like 9:30. And I was outside with about four or five other tables, all of which were filled the whole evening. But it's right there in the space that was whatever it was. But if you are wondering where this is, the original location of Piccola Gelateria, I think that's the name of it, Piccola Gelateria. They were there next door. So I think that place is like a waxing place now, but right next door to it in the corner used to be Somebody Tell Me. And that is where it is. It's right across from the Husky, which I learned last night is owned by the same people, along with now Station 6. And I don't know why I thought that Aaron Bergau was the owner of Station 6, but it is this person, whose name I do not recall, but I will look it up. Anyway, it was a good meal. Really, really enjoyed it. First course for the first course has deviled eggs in it. These are things that I don't normally eat. Tuna tacos, ceviche, char-grilled mussels, eggplant donuts, baba ganoush, aioli, piquillo pepper, romesco. I like romesco. And herb oil. I mean, I don't know how the eggplant donuts would present, But maybe I should have gotten them just because I'm kind of curious about it. But that's the only thing that would interest me from that first course is not your everyday anything. Just so you know, not your everyday anything. But it was not so far out that a pill like me couldn't find something really great to eat. I would go back for the grilled salmon. I'll bet you that is great too. Anyway, pigeon and whale. And I am now looking for my next new experience for the culinary because this will be a culinary year of different things that I have not previously been familiar with. So I got to go back to that list, which is lengthy. There's a lot of them. And maybe I'll use their little spinner. As a matter of fact, maybe I'll use their little spinner right now because it's a fun little game. And I wonder if they figured where you could put in some of your favorite restaurants and then it would give you choices. Because the ones that I was just given are Bourbon House, Avo, La Petite Grocerie, Briquette, Charlie Steakhouse. Oh, that's another one I wanted to go to too. These are legit for me. Like I could do any of these, really. All right, we are going to come back after the news from Louisiana Radio Network. It is 2:30. We will be back to talk some more about food right after this.
1: Louisiana Radio Network, I'm Andrew Greenstein. Jaden Daniels' number will grace Death Valley once again, and the 2023 Heisman Trophy winner is not happy about it. An attorney for Daniels sent a cease and desist letter to LSU asking the school to stop using his name, image, and likeness after the Tigers issued his number 5 jersey to sophomore cornerback DJ Pickett. Tiger Rag editor Glenn Gilbo says Pickett is the first Tiger to be issued the number since Daniels moved on to the NFL.
2: Based on history, it's just kind of understood. There's only 3 Heisman winners, and the first 2 Heisman winners, their jersey's never been worn by another player. So Jaden and his people have a strong argument.
1: Coach Lane Kiffin said Pickett was promised the number 5 by the previous coaching staff during his recruitment, and he wanted to honor that promise. Pickett was made available to the media today and had a brief statement on the controversy.
3: I wore the number my whole life since I was 4 years old. It was a number I was promised. Yeah, and I wish Jaden the best. Good player. He did real good here, so... That's all.
1: LRN.
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11: When you're awake, the things you think come from the dreams you dream. Thought has wings and lots of things are never what they seem.
0: Alrighty, 556-9696 is the number. Today is National Filet Mignon Day. Far and away the most popular cut of beef in restaurants, it accounts for over half of the steak orders in steakhouses. You know, I don't know if that has changed much, but I remember Tom and I used to have this conversation all the time about steaks and who was ordering his beloved strip steak, which is the gourmet version of steak. So if you consider yourself to be a fancy eater, then you must eat a strip steak, which is much tougher and chewier than a fillet. And I would say I just can't imagine that too many people are getting this strip steak. And so we actually asked a steakhouse restaurateur, or maybe more than one, and I believe at this time, so this was many years ago, okay, because people are wanting to be gourmets a lot more now than they were. But at the time that we asked, they said it was like 95% filet and 5% everything else, which I totally get because a filet is a delicious, it is buttery, it can be buttery steak. And it is tender as can be. And for those people that don't need to have a head trip with their dining experience, get what you want to eat. And that's what people were doing back then. I don't know if that's true anymore. I think, you know, like everything else, everybody wants to go upscale. Everybody wants to, you know, be in the cool kids and all that kind of thing. With good reason. A fillet is the tenderest cut of beef. I bet I went off on that little screed, but it accounts for over half of the steak orders in restaurants with good reason. A fillet is the tenderest cut of beef. Even in the lower grades, a fillet is rarely tough, which is a good thing because the lower grades of filet mignon are often served even in the upscale steakhouses. Properly, a filet mignon is cut from the center half of the tenderloin roast. The words translate idiomatically and accurately as thick, beautiful slice. It is that, unless whoever cuts the steak left all the inferior meat that surrounds a fillet. It's nice to see some marbling of fat in the interior of a fillet, but it's not as crucial to flavor or tenderness as it is in the strip sirloin. Nor do many fillets undergo aging, especially dry aging. The quality criteria for fillet, in Tom's opinion, are more about the cut than the grade. The best fillets are cut from the narrower end of the tenderloin. This requires that they be cut a bit thicker into a beer can shape, allowing the broiler to blast the steak with a lot of heat. The outside chars here and there while leaving the center juicy and rare. Sometimes it's necessary to order a bigger than normal fillet to get that shape, but it's worth it. And you can split it. Tom said he's a sirloin strip man. A fillet like that is an exciting steak indeed. The best filet mignon come from Keith Young's, Ruth's Chris, Mr. John's, and Dickie Brennan's, but always tell them how you want the steak to look. Tall and slender. For a long time, I would have my steak butterfly because I liked it more well done. And over the years, I have gravitated to not rare, but, you know, a blush of pink. It's about as much as you will get out of me. But I know that Tom and I used to split a steak because he would like his, he would order it black and blue. And I would go for the black, and he would go for the interior rare parts. And it worked just fine because I don't really like a big hunk of beef. I will take just a little couple of bites around the edges and focus more on the sides, which I know it's not the primary draw in a steakhouse, but it's important to me. I do love things like cream spinach and some kind of potato. I miss the old days when what you saw in steakhouses was an endless, seemingly endless number of potato dishes. In the old days at Roost, you had shoestring, I think maybe home fries. They still have those at Crescent City. I think they're called cottage potatoes there. And hash browns, or not hash browns, Lyonnais potatoes, and of course mashed potatoes, and I think I said fries, but they were like, I don't know, creamy potatoes, like scalloped potatoes or potatoes au gratin, and I don't know, like six different ones. And now I find that the potato dishes have greatly diminished in number on restaurants. And I don't know, on restaurant menus, and I don't know why, because I guess because they have added more other sides. I mean, in the old days, you would never see crispy Brussels sprouts on a menu, but now they are everywhere on every menu. Things like mac and cheese were not on sides menus in steakhouses until 10 years ago. So I guess if you can only put out a certain number of dishes, and if these other kinds of dishes have become popular enough to include them in a menu, then other things would have to go away. So I think that steakhouses have left only the most essential of the side dishes and added these new ones. But I do miss Lyonnais potatoes. I never see them. I will say this. The hash browns at Chop House are so fantastically good. I would go to the Chop House to have them. And I know it's a Chop House, but I would go for the potatoes. I wish they had those at Bon Ton Prime Rib. It's a sister restaurant, but they're just insanely good. They are really, really crispy, and then they're fluffy on the inside, and it's just an outstanding potato dish, maybe one of my favorites anywhere. 556-9696 is the number. The old kitchen sage says filets mignon are for wimps who can be spotted by their use of the plural filets mignon. Filets mignon. Nancy, come on in. We'll just push the spots a little bit back. Hi, come on in.
9: Hi. Hi, I just got in the car and heard you say it was filet mignon day. And surprisingly enough, I just had a filet mignon 2 nights ago.
0: Oh, really?
9: I did. A bunch of us girls, six of us, went, actually got our passports out and went to the North Shore to celebrate a birthday of one of the ladies, and she chose 113 as the place for us to go because her daughter had taken her there for lunch and she loved it.
0: Wow.
9: So we
0: drove to the North Shore for 113. Okay, go ahead.
9: We did. And it was lovely. It's a beautiful place. And it happened to be steak night. The little waitress was very sweet, and she said, oh, you ladies are lucky. It's steak night. And she said, you can have either the filet. It's a 6-ounce filet, which is kind of small, but okay. 6-ounce filet plus a side, or an 8-ounce sirloin plus a side. So I said, the sirloin, does that mean strip? And she said, no, I think it's just a sirloin. So I'm thinking, I don't know. I mean, sirloins can be lots of things.
0: Mm-hmm.
9: No, they're not. So actually, four of us went for the steak knife. We did the everybody got the filet. And really, we got everywhere from medium rare to medium well, and everybody's steak was cooked perfectly. The sides were great. I got mac and cheese, and it was enough for like three servings of mac and cheese. It was huge. And they come out, the steaks come out with three. They serve them on a board. It's almost like a big chopping board. It's about 2 inches thick wood with like a iron, cast iron insert in it that has the steak on it, and then mm-hmm. three little ramekins of different sauces, and then another little ceramic dish for the side dish fits into it. But the thing is so heavy, I'm telling you, you can hardly slide it on the table. I felt so sorry for the little girl, and she said, oh, some of the waiters can carry two. I just don't even try. She said, I carry one at a time. And luckily, she had friends that carried a few of them out for her. So it's a pretty presentation, and the sauces, it is a chimichurri, some kind of a spicy red sauce, I forgot what she called it, kind of like a chili oil, and then a garlic butter, third one for the steak.
0: Okay.
9: And most of the other girls got the big baked potato as their side, and that looked really good, but I didn't get that. So, the place was nice, the steaks were great, but the regular prices on the regular menu, I think it's just way overpriced, but then everything looks overpriced nowadays. I mean,
0: I'm sorry, go ahead.
9: It was $25, which is a great price.
0: So for the steak and a side, you had $25.
9: Correct.
0: Oh, okay.
9: But then one of the other ladies just ordered off the menu, and she got an appetizer and a salad. And the two of those together were like $60-something dollars. Because she put shrimp on her salad, and when I saw them come out, everybody said, oh, look at those shrimp. It was four gigantic shrimp, and I thought, oh, Marianne would not like these shrimp. these are shrimp that need a steak knife, you know?
0: Oh, gosh.
9: But it was pretty, but she said, you know, it was like, you know, the usual kale and whatever and fancy stuff on it and chickpeas. Yeah. And four shrimp on top, and that was something like, I don't know, $40 or something.
0: What? For a salad?
9: Well, the salads are like, I would have to look again, but I think the salads are close to $30, and then if you put the protein on it, it's another like $15 or $20. Even the sides for the steaks on the regular menu, the sides are like $18. $18. Mac and cheese, $16. Like, what? And the steaks are in the, like, 60 and up range.
0: Wow.
9: So I assume the regular filet is bigger than 6 ounces. But this, I mean, for what it was, definitely was worth the price. And it was very good and well executed. So we had a good time.
0: Wow.
9: Mm-mm-mm. Yeah.
0: Okay. I am going to have to go try that. I did not know that they were doing a steak night. And
9: on Wednesday. And they do have happy hour, of course. So I think it's 3 to 6. And, you know, some of the wines are $5 or whatever. And she said some of the appetizers are $9. Just tell me which ones you like and I'll tell you whether $9 one or not. Because it's not all of them. I mean, appetizers are really 20.
0: My gosh, really?
9: Yeah.
0: Well, that's a very good what?
9: I just think for what it is, I mean, it's good and it's good quality food, but boy, it's high for like a little thing in a strip mall, you know?
0: Well, to turn that strip mall into 113 cost a lot of money, and I'm sure that's why it.
9: Oh, I'm sure. I'm sure. Like that, it's a lovely place. Yeah.
0: Yeah.
9: So I would definitely hit him for happy hour or steak night. But I wouldn't go for a regular. I mean, a regular 2 or 3 course meal there on off the menu would be close, I don't know, $80 at least or more.
0: I find that interesting that they're getting prices like that on the North Shore, because North Shore diners are not into pricey. And I am shocked that they're getting those prices. That's something. That's really something. So, anyway.
9: Yeah.
0: All right.
9: So that's my filet mignon. I think in the old days, people would get a filet mignon when they went out to a steak house more, because I don't think you had regular grocery stores like Rouse's or whatever selling filet mignon 20 or 30 years ago. Do you?
0: I think they probably were. I think that people were not cooking them at home. You know, I don't think it was as popular as it is now.
9: Right.
0: You know,
9: right.
0: I mean, the people who are cooking them at home now have said to themselves, my gosh, I'm going to go to a steakhouse and spend $60 to $75 for a single piece of meat when I can have a whole tenderloin and carve it up for my family and we can all have one for the same or less. That's what's happening now. So,
9: yeah.
0: I know we did it 4 days ago out in California. It was the same thing. We, you know, we had steaks at home. So, all right. Well, and I'm glad we did. We didn't do it to save money. We did it because the place we were going to go was not open until 5 and we were hungry then. But I'm glad that it worked out that way because we did save a lot of money and it was a very nice, you know, evening at home. All right. Well, thank you as always.
9: You're welcome. Bye-bye.
0: Take care. Bye-bye. 556-9696 is the number. We're going to take a break and be back with more of The Food Show after this.
11: 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I won't dance, don't ask me. I won't dance, don't ask me. I won't dance, madame, with you.
0: All right, 556-9696 is the number. It'd be swell if you called and told me anything you have to say about eating. Maybe you ate some culinary or you didn't eat a culinary, as Nancy just did. She had a steak night, which I didn't even know that they were doing over there. 113 is not a favorite of mine and sort of off my radar. I've been there a couple of times. And that is enough for me, but I may actually go back and try that steak night because it sounds like a great deal, and I'm now curious about it. That's what we do on The Food Show. That's the whole point, everyone. We've been doing it for 38 years. You tell us about something happening, we go explore it, and then report back, and we do it over and over and over again. That's the whole purpose of The Food Show. Hello, you two. I'm sorry we didn't get to you yesterday.
12: It's okay. It was the end of the show.
0: Yeah.
12: Okay. Well, here we are.
0: What did you have for me?
12: Well, the first thing is, top of the list, we did take your advice and go to Sophie's. I'm sorry?
0: You went where?
12: To Sophie's.
0: Oh, Sophie's. Okay.
12: Yeah, we're always talking about it. Well, our neighbors left, they moved to another state and they wanted to take us out. So they picked Sophie's. I enjoyed, speaking of filet, I had a filet mignon with the asparagus. It was delicious.
0: Yeah, good.
12: Very good. And now you get Greg's support.
0: I was about to say, but is Greg satisfied? That's the one.
12: Yep.
13: Not really, no. No, because I shouldn't eat pasta at other places.
0: I was about to say, if you got something Italian, there is no way anyone is going to come up to your expectations of that.
13: Very few.
12: Sometimes.
13: Yeah. It was, you know, fried eggplant, which was, you know, was good. That was good. The spaghetti wasn't, you know, it was cream sauce.
0: Oh, that was you got the eggplant, Sophie?
13: Yeah.
0: Did you? Okay. Uh-huh. All right.
13: Yeah, and we had a few shrimp in it and a few crawfish tails, but, you know, more than nothing to write home about.
0: I'm sorry. Now, Greg, for future reference, no matter who tells you anything, you can't eat pasta except at home, I think.
13: Well, once in a while, you know, I like Vincent's Brush Alona with Angel Air because they make it like my family made it.
0: Yeah. Uh-huh.
13: And it does taste like it when I'm there. It's like eating at home.
0: Uh-huh. Well.
13: And I did get to go to Teresa's, and that was my grandma that had a restaurant, and that was the only place she would go.
0: I didn't know that. You probably told me, though, at some point.
13: Yeah,
0: so,
13: well, she was an opera singer, and they had opera singers. So she was a local opera singer. So that's, I know that's one of the reasons she went to Teresa's.
0: Uh-huh. Okay. Huh. All right. So, but Turchi's wasn't her family restaurant. That's not like your family's restaurant.
13: No. She had a restaurant that...
0: Okay.
13: During segregation, she had a white side and a black side for the longshoremen, believe it or not. They had two different unions.
0: Uh-huh. Interesting. Well, Greg, I'm sorry that the eggplant Sophie did not work for you. Did you all get anything?
13: No, the fried eggplant was okay. That was good, you know, but the spaghetti.
9: And the chocolate cake.
13: Yeah, they had a good chocolate cake, mm-hmm. But that's glorious. They gave her Gloria, 2-pound piece of chocolate cake.
9: Everybody got a spoon, and I had to bring it home anyway. It was huge, but it was very good.
0: Okay, good.
9: Okay, and the other one was Bangkok Thai. We went there yesterday.
0: Yeah. Bangkok Thai?
9: Yes, the one on Carrollton.
0: Yeah. I never hear those names anymore. How was it?
9: It was delicious, as usual. We just ordered two appetizers, the Thai wings and barbecue, that's right. And then chicken satay, which is always good. And the peanut sauce is to die for.
0: Okay. Huh.
9: And then the garlic ginger pork entree. Had cabbage and broccoli. It was good. Mm-hmm. Next time we'll try something different on the entree.
0: Yeah.
9: But it was good. And today on the way home, we stopped and got our favorite moussaka at Zorba's Greek. That's Baton Rouge.
0: Oh, I was about to say Zorba's Greek. I didn't know we had a place like that.
9: Nope,
0: okay.
9: We don't. I wish we did. We'd be there. Now, every time we go to Baton Rouge, which is rare, we have to go there. But that was delicious.
0: So I wanted to ask you all, has your daughter Gigi dragged you to any hip, cool places?
9: No, she hasn't come home yet. She'll probably visit in the fall. Mm-hmm. October is his birthday. She's still running around up there in Durango, camping and working and so on.
0: Okay. So when she comes back, you'll have some reports of those kind of places that you wouldn't ordinarily go to. And
9: Most likely.
13: Yeah, she was a Mr. Mao girl.
9: Yeah, she used to work at Mr. Mao.
0: Yeah, I know.
9: Yeah, you remember that. Yeah.
0: I know. I almost fell off my chair when I heard you say you went to Mr. Mao. And then when you explained that made sense.
9: Yeah, but she said the manager's gone, so maybe the music's better. I don't know. But it was too loud and awful. But other than that, was good.
0: I doubt that will change because that's the kind of place it is.
9: It's the crowd.
0: Yeah. That's not going to change. So
9: hip cat. Right.
0: Hip what? Cat.
13: Hip cats.
9: Old school phrase.
13: Yeah, it's the hip cats. Yeah, it was my niece and our gang, the well off. Gen X.
0: Uh-huh.
13: Gen X and millennials and Gen Z people, they file in.
0: They like their cats.
13: I mean, you could not even hear. You couldn't even hear yourself think. It was so loud.
9: Yeah, Gigi didn't watch the movie.
13: Yeah, well, she had to work in it for hours and hours and close the place with that crap music blasting in the ear.
9: But anyway, it doesn't keep people away, that's for sure.
13: Yeah, Channel 6 did a big old thing on it, man, where they had Hoda Kotb and all those people were there. They went for Mr. Miles.
9: That was when she was up for the...
0: They went... Why were they there for Mr. Mao?
13: Well, she got an award. And,
12: yeah,
13: she
12: went up for that.
13: And so they
12: did it. The award.
0: I see. Okay.
13: Beard.
12: James Beard.
0: Yeah. Of course.
12: Yeah.
13: Just the name, Mr. Mile, bothered me.
0: Yeah, me too. That's enough to keep me from going there. But
13: yeah, I was about to get my Hamlin sickle flag. I would, you know.
0: Yeah, but you know when she said she had named what that it's named for
13: a
0: the cat.
13: A cat. Yeah,
0: but my question is, why is the cat named for Mao?
13: Because she's from Cambodia, which was a Mao satellite.
0: Okay, whatever. Anyway, I don't care. All right.
12: Okay.
0: It's nice hearing from you too. Thank you.
12: All right.
0: Sophie's. All right. Take care.
12: All right. Bye-bye. Next time. Bye bye.
0: All right. We are heading toward the news from Town Hall. That was a brief little rainstorm. It wasn't really all that much of a storm, but it was enough to wet things. But it's sunny again over here, so a little weather report. It is National Filet Mignon Day. If you have anything to say about that, give me a call or anything else. Culinary is on and in full swing. I would like to know if you've been any place and had a good culinary menu. I've told you about mine, and I would like to hear about yours if you have anything or anything to report having to do with food. That's what we do, Topic A in New Orleans. It is time for the news from Town Hall. I'm Marianne from Forest. 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
14: News this hour at Town Hall. I'm Bob Agnew in Washington. Wholesale inflation cooled last month, offering a narrow but meaningful signal that consumer prices may soon begin to ease as well. More on that from correspondent Bernie Bennett.
15: The Labor Department's Producer Price Index, which measures inflation before it reaches shoppers, rose 4.7% in July compared with a year ago. That's down from the 5.5% increase reported in June. On a month-to-month basis, wholesale prices were flat in July after a slight decline of 0.1% the previous month. Core trends also moderated. Excluding volatile food and energy costs, the core producer price measure climbed 4.2% over the year, easing from 4.7% in June. Bernie Bennett, Washington.
14: Technical failures slowed the vote count in a key Democrat primary. Wisconsin Democratic primary for governor marked by major technical woes in Milwaukee. Officials loaded the wrong USB drives containing audit logs instead of actual results. That caused significant delays. Greene County faced some server failures that held up reporting there. Network election analysts were left visibly frustrated on air as the glitches unfolded. A series of setbacks is piling up, meanwhile, for New York's mayor. Here's Willie Nelson with the latest.
16: New York City Mayor Zoran Mondani is dealing with multiple problems this week. The NYPD refused to provide security for his wife's planned trip to high-risk areas in Syria and Lebanon. Manhattan rents hit a new record high despite Mondani's rent freeze policy. A judge also blocked his new pied-à-terre tax after finding major problems with how it was being implemented. Willie Nelson, Washington.
14: Also, at Town Hall, the Trump White House says in a new report that countries are routing their exports through third countries to avoid U.S. tariffs. On Wall Street, the Dow Jones Industrial Average is up by 35 points, a big reversal after being in negative territory most of the day. The NASDAQ remains high. It's up about 383 points. The S&P 500 up by 52. More from townhall.com.
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14: The resurrection of the Coyote versus Acme movie, which is now catching attention from Hollywood and audiences alike. We get a report from correspondent Lisa Dwyer.
20: The abrupt termination of Coyote versus Acme sent shockwaves through Hollywood. Everyone in the movie business was accustomed to sudden painful twists of fate, but the wholesale elimination of a finished film faster than you can say with something new. In the film, Coyote, after suffering years of defective products, takes Acme to court. After an outcry, Warner Brothers put Coyote versus Acme up for sale, and Ketchup Entertainment bought it for about $50 million. Now, nearly 3 years later, the live-action animated hybrid Coyote versus Acme will finally see the light of day. I'm Lisa Dwyer.
14: Coyote vs. Acme hits theaters on August 28th. Breaking news and analysis at townhall.com.
21: After a hot day, we've got some muggy, humid conditions tonight, and returning sun and heat's back with us tomorrow. We'll do it again also on Saturday. Heat advisory likely returning with morning lows of 70s to 80 tomorrow afternoon. Feels like temperatures could get as hot as 110. Actual highs tomorrow expect to be around the middle 90s. Possibly even in the upper 90s by Saturday for some stifling heat, with feels like temperatures again soaring up there, possibly to the 100 teens. Over the weekend, Sunday is a return of some chance of some thunderstorms, middle 90s, and a slim chance of some showers going into early next week as well. No threat out of the tropics for the U.S. mainland, not expected for at least the next 7 to 10 days. Ralph Sanji, WGSO.
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0: of the food show. Would love it if you called and talked about food. We do it all the time. Been doing it for 38 years. Want to hear where you've been eating, what you might like to do. If you are thinking about a culinary and want a little help deciding, let's talk about it. If you have been to a culinary and would like to report about it, we'd love to hear it. Anything, if you've read something or watched some video, whatever. We will take all things here on the food show as long as they have something to do with food. 556-9696. Today is National Filet Mignon Day. And there isn't a lot to say about that other than there are a lot of steakhouses out there. I don't remember there being as many, but then there's more of everything now. The choices are endless, whether you are looking for a particular thing to eat, you'll find it all over town. Like I was talking about, mac and cheese is something that you see everywhere on menus when you weren't able to find it so much before. If you are a fan of a particular kind of restaurant, there's been a proliferation of that as well, certainly in the Asian category, that's for sure. But I think there's been a lot more steakhouses on the scene. Anybody been to Crazy Johnny's lately? I am curious about Crazy Johnny's because it came back after 30 some odd years with the same blueprint that was popular 37 years ago, but times change and tastes change and finances change and all of those things are different. So the landscape around Crazy Johnny's changed dramatically. And I am curious to see if anyone has been there lately, what you thought. But there are lots and lots of steakhouses. I was just thinking about going to Charlie's because I wanted to go to their culinary. Charlie's been around for a long time. The Crescent City Steakhouse has been around since 1934. And then, of course, there's Ruth's, Mr. John's, Austin's out in Metairie, which I don't think of as a steakhouse. I think of it as a Mr. Ed's high-end dining experience. But it is, I think, primarily a steakhouse. There's, of course, Desi Vega's, which I love, and Keith's over on the North Shore and Gallagher's on the North Shore. And let's not forget Dory's Metropolitan, which arrived on the scene probably, 2013? And is a truly unique place. But it is part of the landscape now, so it doesn't stick out quite as much. There's, of course, Dickie Brennan's, which we mentioned earlier. Dickie Brennan's is doing their picnic this weekend. They have this big event on the 15th of the month, which celebrates Louisiana beef, and it's what they call the picnic. And I don't know, if you have been to the picnic, I would like a report on it. I know Nancy went, and we've already talked to her, though, but I believe her report on that was that it's $125. I'll have to look it up on Instagram. $125. And I don't think you're guaranteed a place to sit, which I gotta say, I would have an objection to. I feel like for $125, you ought to be able to sit and eat something as difficult to eat as a steak. You must have like a table, I feel like. But maybe that is not, maybe that is not a given, and I don't I don't understand that. Let's see. Ticket price includes wine, beer, specialty cocktails, and 12 chef stations featuring Louisiana grass-fed beef from local cattle ranchers. We have a limited number of VIP lounges available for purchase. So I feel like they didn't mention seating, but I feel like a lot of people would assume that there's seating if you're paying that price for a steak or steaks or, I mean, it's not expensive considering the fact that you're eating a lot of beef, but I mean, how are you going to eat that if you aren't sitting down? Those little stations for standing are not sufficient, I think. And who wants to stand and eat anything anyway? I mean, I don't. So that's my question about that event. But it is this Saturday. It is on their website, and it's like when I bought the ticket for, it turned out to be like 400 some odd dollars with the quote tax and tip, even though there wasn't really any service. And there wasn't a place to sit. And I thought, what? Because you just kind of automatically assume that you will have a place to sit if you're spending that much money. Edible dictionary word today is marzipan. Marzipan is a thick clay-like mixture of sugar and finely ground almonds or almond paste. Its most common use is for making decorations on pastries. Because it can be formed and colored easily, marzipan is used to make all the footballs, fruits, cars, frogs, and all other little doodads you see on elaborate pastries. There's almost no limit to what a skillful baker can make out of marzipan. It remains soft and edible afterwards. In fact, it tastes rather good with its unmistakable almond flavor. I'm going to have to ask Mary Lee about that because she used to bake incredible cakes with incredible detail. And I don't know that she ever did use marzipan. I'm going to have to text her and ask her. Because I don't know what else she would have been using if that's the way you craft things that are different than just icing a cake. 556-9696 is the number, Deaf Dining Rule number 779. A thick steak split at the table for two will always be better than two thin steaks cooked separately. Well, I could definitely see that. 556-9696 is the number. We're going to take a break and be back with more of the food show after this.
1: 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I won't dance. Don't ask me. I won't dance. Don't ask me. I won't dance, madame, with you.
0: Okie dokie. Today in 2004, Julia Child died. We don't like talking about death here, Tom says, but Julia's hit American Foodies hard. We thought she'd live forever, and she almost did. She was 92. Her fame continues to grow. Her birthday is August 15th, so you can cheer up and celebrate that then. All right. Well, I didn't really pay that much attention to Julia Child because I was eating my Vienna sausages out there in Kenna. But I know that for people who were big in the food world and gourmets, self-proclaimed gourmets, that was indeed her life, and I assume her death was also something to note for sure. Speaking of Sophie's, Sophie's is a charming, comfortable, delicious place out in Harahan. It is on Jefferson Highway, right where Little Farms intersects Jefferson Highway. It's a little bit west of there at the light. It is a comfortable place, comfortable looking. It is comfort food, and it's just basic good food. Brought to you by the folks that brought us Porter and Luke's. The club sandwich is on the menu at both places. That's my very favorite of a favorite. Porter and Luke's and Sophie's does it the best in my view. Speaking of which, there's a nice picture of the filet mignon on their website, and it does look very good. I can see why Gloria liked it. They also have, besides the prime filet, they have the eggplant Sophie, which I maintain is still a delicious dish, but I do not have the Sicilian credentials that Greg does. Pecan-crusted fresh fish, charbroiled salmon, the grilled fish of the day of meatballs and pasta, chicken parm and pasta, and veal parm with pasta. That's their entree section. They have great fried seafood. You can get a catfish platter with fries, a wild caught gulf shrimp platter with fries, and a fried shrimp platter as well. They have a good cheeseburger, muffalata panini, and a muffalata flatbread, which I would highly recommend. It is delicious. They also have a grilled chicken flatbread and an Italian flatbread with prosciutto and dates, ricotta, mozzarella, fresh arugula, olive oil, and a fig glaze. In the shareable section, I love their hot blue crab dip. It is yummy, served with crostini. They have nice onion rings that are crispy and crunchy and greaseless. They're about half an inch thick. Tuta poke, they have the West Indies crab salad. That's been a number one hit since it arrived there. It's local lump crab meat, diced red onions, lime vinaigrette served on a bed of mixed greens with saltine crackers. They're not the jazzed up kind, they're regular saltine crackers. Burrata with pesto, meatballs and ricotta, that's the shareables. The salads are house wedge and a Caesar. They have a shrimp and avocado one, but the one that you should get is the triple wedge. It is three small wedges of iceberg lettuce. One is covered with crab meat ravigat, another with shrimp remoulade, and the third one with fried oysters and blue cheese. They make all their salad dressings in-house. They have a soup du jour and a gumbo every day, and a kids menu.

0: the fried shrimp, the chicken fingers, the hamburger, all of those with fries. They have meatballs and pasta and buttered pasta. Sophie's is doing brunch now. And that is on Saturday and Sunday. They have, let's see, let me go back to their page here. They have Monday and Tuesday, the hours are 5 to 9. Wednesday and Thursday, 11 to 9. Friday is 11 to 10. On Saturday, they're open noon to 3 for a bottomless mimosa brunch. And they open again at 5 to 10 on Saturday. Sunday, 11 to 3 for a bottomless mimosa brunch. Sophie's has Tuesday bar bites for half price in the bar, little sliders, muffuletta slider, meatball slider, a chicken parm slider. They have pretzel bites with Italian dressing, and they have eggplant with marinara. All that is $4, and they have a sandwich, two burgers, a pub burger and a regular burger, and a chicken parm panini. That's $12. Anyway, this is a great little place. They do have a culinary. Sophie's is doing culinary, and that is a good menu too. They have fried green tomato or a wedge salad for a first course, the second course, the chicken cutlet panini, or charbroiled salmon. That is a $27 menu for dinner. They have chicken and andouille gumbo or a soup du jour or meatballs and ricotta for the first course. And then for the second, they have pompano. Tom, as you know, was a big fan of pompano. He called it the king of the sea here. And they have pompano at Sophie's, charbroiled pompano. 14-ounce veal chop. And then the third course is the chocolate overload cake. That's probably what Gloria was talking about. Did Greg say it's a 2-pound slice? Anyway, this is $58, the dinner menu at the Sophie's Culinary. They're located at 10316 Jefferson Highway out there in Harahan. You can find out more about them by calling 504-943-7799. Or you can go to their website, Sophie's of River Ridge. It's a great little place. 556-9696 is the number. Be swell if you called and talked about anything having to do with food. It is what we do. We've been doing it a long time. Let's see. Today's the birthday of Don Ho, the Tiny Bubbles hit that he had is why it's in the almanac, because Tom says that listening to the song, you get the impression he didn't exactly require the finest champagne in the world for it to make him feel fine. You know what? The finest champagne in the world does not, you don't have to have it. Anybody doesn't have to have it to make you feel fine. Who doesn't love champagne or even Prosecco? Yes, there are different levels for sure, but I had a little slice of Prosecco. Where was that? It was part of a dinner recently. Oh, I know what it was. It was the three apps and a glass of wine at Ralph's. And I started with a little glass of Prosecco, and it was lovely. And then I had the three apps, and that was lovely too. So it doesn't have to be super expensive. Julia Child is quoted today in the words to cook by, Tom says, many aspects of my method are based on my feeling and experience. For instance, I always give my bird a generous butter massage before I put it in the oven. Why? Because I think the chicken likes it, and more important, I like to give it. I don't know that I ever saw more than a tiny snippet of Julia Child's cooking show, but I'll bet you it was interesting. She certainly made an impact. George, come on in.
1: Hey, Mary.

0: Well, been there. You know, I heard about it, you know, good restaurants and whatnot. But do you know if he said anything about Florida? I'm just curious.
1: No, Tom was, as you know, all about New Orleans. He loved his hometown more than anything. So I used to tease him that he thought the center of the universe was the corner of Carrollton and Canal, which I also tell Darren. But he said that if anyone made him leave New Orleans, the only place he would ever consider living would be Chicago.
0: But it was too cold.
1: It was too cold for him.
0: And I asked that because I never really did. I never heard him talk about another, you know, city or state, like dogs on it, and you know, something that kind of pointed out. Oh, I heard Tom talk about Florida. Like, I like Florida because of the Cuban and South American cuisine. They got a lot of Cuban and a lot of Honduran as well, but mostly Cuban and a lot of Puerto Rican. And but I was just wondering. You know, like I said, one of the guys that I get barbecue when I go back to Augusta, Georgia, you know, he stayed in Tampa, and, you know, he said that his barbecue is good because of the Cuban, you know, the Spanish ingredients.
1: Yeah.
0: And I told you he used very, very inexpensive meat, but the ingredients makes a difference.
1: Well, ingredients makes a difference. Yes, it does. Like, you could get a chef who has great ingredients but doesn't know what to do with it, and that's kind of depressing. And then you can have people who do not necessarily use the best ingredients, but they're so good at what they do that you'd much rather eat that than the higher quality ingredients because it's better, you know?
0: Now, go ahead. I'm sorry. Now, I kind of disagree with the seafood. Like, especially with the shrimp. When I stayed in Georgia, I used to cook my gumbo. When I ran out of my seafood from New Orleans, I used theirs, and that's from, like, Atlantic Ocean. And I could never make it, you know what I mean? I could never manipulate it to the point where it's like, man, I'm satisfied with this bowl of, you know, with this pot of gumbo. I put my stamp on it. There was always something missing, and I did a test one time. I think I said this before on your show, where I just did, you know, New Orleans seafood that I got from Westwego Market, seafood market, without seasoning. And I had that stuff that I got from out there in the East with seasoning. And the one without the seasoning tasted better than the one with the seasoning. I said, there's the proof right there.
1: Well, you know just proving what Tom used to always say, which was rule number one, eat it where it lives.
0: Yes. Oh, yes, yes, most definitely. And you was talking about the gumbo. I've been making my gumbo with everything in it for, like, you know, 6-7 different meats for, like, since I started cooking gumbo, and that's been about 30 years. You know, but you're starting to see it more now. They call it Creole gumbo, where you got seafood and then you got you know, the sausage and the chicken. And that's the way, I mean, I always cook mine since I started cooking it myself. And you know, I like to kind of sit down, and my bowl of gumbo takes a little while to go down, you know, because of the different meats. But everybody has his preference.
1: I think standard now. I think more Creole gumbos are out there than anything else right now, in my experience, I think. Anyway, go ahead.
0: But I eat all the gumbos except for the slimy okra gumbo. I can't do that one. But, you know, I eat any other gumbo, you know, whether it's watery or it's a heavy base. I love gumbo. And then,
1: do you put okra in your gumbo when you make it?
0: No.
1: You
0: never.
1: Don't. Okay.
0: No, never.
1: They say you can make it where it's not slimy. I have heard on this show that you can make it. Do some
0: If I did, I'll do it like my neighbor Renee, right across the street from me. He gave me a bowl of gumbo. He's funny. He came. We was talking, and we across the street talking, you know. And he's like, "Oh man, you know, I got some bad news. I feel bad." I said, "What's going on?" He said, "Man, I ate up all the gumbo, and I didn't give you a bowl." And I'm like, "Oh man, why you had to tell me that? You should have kept that to yourself." And then he said, "But I asked you to have two bowls that I put in the freezer. I'll be right back. I'll be right back." And I'm like, "Okay, I'll take that. I'll take whatever you have." But he, what he does is he saute his okra, and then he put the okra in the gumbo, and he gets the slime out.
1: Really? Okay. Okay.
0: Yeah, he sautés.
1: So you don't like okra? Like, you don't like the taste, or you just don't like the slime? Like, do you ever eat
0: I don't like the slime. I don't like the slime. I like fried okra.
1: You do? Okay.
0: Or like okra that's been, you know, sautéed and got the slime out and then put in the gumbo. Yes, I'll eat it like that.
1: Okay.
0: I just don't like that slimy, you know what I mean, when I'm eating my soup.
1: Yeah, sure. It's.
0: And then what would you think that Tom would say with the prices of the food? I mean, I told you, we went Sunday, and no knock against silver.
1: Ruby slipper? George, I have
0: Ruby,
1: George.
0: No knock.
1: Can you hold on? I have to take a break.
0: Yeah. Okay, no problem.
1: We are heading toward the news from Louisiana Radio Network. We will be back to talk some more with our friend George, who is calling at a time when he can talk. It's 3:30. Stay with us for more of The Food Show right after
2: Louisiana
1: this.
2: Radio Network, I'm Jeff Palermo. The attorney for LSU Heisman Trophy winning quarterback Jaden Daniels has sent LSU a cease and desist letter saying the school cannot use his name, image, and likeness because Daniels feels disrespected that sophomore DJ Pickett is wearing his number 5. Tiger Rag editor Glenn Gilbo says Kiffin was asked about the controversy today and stood by his earlier comments that Pickett was promised number 5 during recruiting.
3: Lane could have avoided this by just not doing anything and letting him keep the same number, but I just think he sided with the kid.
2: A former police officer accused of plotting a mass shooting at Jazz Fest in April is off the hook for now. Attorney General Liz Merle dropped terrorizing charges against 45-year-old Christopher Gillum after a grand jury declined to indict him. Loyola Law professor Dane C.
4: The lack of a true bill of indictment shows that the grand jurors were not persuaded by whatever suggestions or implications of criminal conduct that led to his arrest were simply not enough to support a prosecution.
2: LRN.
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7: I'll take Manhattan, the Bronx, and Staten Island too.
1: Alrighty, 556-9696 is the number. George, come on back.
0: Tom still sounds good.
1: What's that?
0: Tom still sounds good singing.
1: Yes.
0: I heard you introducing him to someone you had on the show a couple of days ago, I think. And you told him, "Oh, that's my husband, late husband, singing."
1: Yeah.
0: And I don't think he needed an introduction because. Hey, whoever that is, it sounds good.
1: Well, usually I say it to someone that knows Tom or knew Tom and knew that he liked to sing, so they find that amusing.
0: Yeah.
1: Anyway, all right. So where were we?
0: He sounds good. Okay, so what do you think, Tom? I mean, Silver Slipper. Nothing against him. I mean, it is what it is. You know, a lot of restaurants are getting hired. My brother just told me. I'm not going to mention the establishment because it's one that we really, really love, local guy. But he said, man, yesterday I placed an order, called, and they were saying go online. So I went online, and then seafood platter, and he said a seafood platter was $62. I said, are you serious?
1: What? Wait, what?
0: Yeah, $62. So I was like, automatically on my mind, I'm like, it has to be something like Denny's, you know, on Bucktown, where you get this massive massive seafood platter. I think that now they're like 80. It used to be like 60, 65. I think they're 80. But, you know, four people could eat off of that. I'm good with that. But I think he said that it was just one seafood platter for one person. It was $62. And I'm like, what? I said, did you get it? He said, man, I had to wait. Because when you go online, they got like this circle that goes around. And it's like giving it time to, you know, register your information. He said, I just hung up. I said, yeah, I would have hung up too, you know. But, yeah, I was kind of surprised.
1: Where was that?
0: I can't say the name.
1: Okay.
0: Yeah, because it's somebody I really, you know.
1: Okay.
0: I just, yeah. But, so what do you think he would say about these prices? Because I just heard one of the callers say a salad for $40 to $50. Are you serious?
1: Yeah. Well, I can tell you it's not worth it there. That's for sure. I just, what do I think? I think he'd be appalled by it, but, you know, it's just, it's what it is. But, you know, it's funny, George, you don't have to be charging prices like that. There are places where you can eat that are not out there getting prices like that. I know.
0: And you know what, Marianne? Mm-hmm. And you know what? Some of those places, they own the establishment. They own the building.
1: You see
0: what I'm saying? So they don't have to worry about that. And that place, that's humongous. Because with just about any business, one of the biggest bill on the table is that building.
1: Yeah,
0: you know,
1: that's
0: the insurance, the tax, property, blah, blah, blah. And even though if you own it straight up right, you're still going to have to deal if you want to. Well, if you own it, you don't have to have homeowners. I mean, insurance, but you still have to pay the property tax. But it's still a big time, you know, deduction that they don't have to worry about every month. So in that case, yeah, you can come down. Because I told my brother, I said, well, look, I like Sammy's. The seafood platter's off the chain. I mean, I could never eat one by myself. I can't eat one in one sitting. I always have a little leftover for later on. And I think it's like $22, $24.
1: Yeah.
0: Sammy's on Elysian Fields. Or Denny's out on Hayne Boulevard. You know, theirs is about $22, and the same thing. They give you enough to where I can't eat the whole thing in one sitting. You know, and I love to eat. I could eat. But they give you a lot of stuff, and it's wonderful. It's good.
1: I don't think, George, that it's a question of whether or not you are renting a space, because I know
0: You don't think so, Marianne?
1: No, I don't. I don't. I'll give you an example.
0: Why not?
1: Because I'll give you an example. Trinas is renting that space. Their prices are not high.
0: Okay. I've never been there, but I have to go there this year. Before this year.
1: There are quite a few places that are I don't really get into the particulars of whether or not you like there's a restaurant I'm not going to say that I really like. Who owns the building, and their prices are exorbitant. So,
0: are you serious?
1: Yeah, so it doesn't, I don't think it is the rent. I don't think, yes, I'm sure that factors into it, but I don't think that these enormous jumps in prices can be attributed solely to rent going up. Now, I do know that rent going up has closed a number of restaurants when the landlord wants more and more and more of what you're doing. That's closed quite a number of restaurants. But I don't think that you can say, you know, here, this is why, fill in the blank. I think it really has to do with, and I wish I could think of the place that I was talking about not long ago where the prices were just outrageously good and the food was good and everything was fine. And it made me think, why can't everybody do this? And the answer is because they don't want to.
0: So, I don't know. It's a question. It's a big time question. And I think that that's going to just open doors for a restaurant to be closed. I think that if I was in that, in them shoes, I'd be like, okay, we have a medium and a large selection of the plate. You know what I mean? You don't want to spend that much? Well, we give you the same taste. We just downsize on the size, and you get it for $15. You want the large, it's $22. I don't know.
1: Yeah, that's happening already. That's, you can get a small portion or a large portion of a lot of places. The old oak oven that used to be on Harahan, they used to have a small and large portion. And that's really not all that unusual. I see more and more restaurants doing that. George, would you do me a favor? I know you don't want to out your person that you know on the radio, and I totally respect that, but I am very curious about the place charging $62 for a seafood platter. Would you think about telling me, Tom at nomenu.com? I promise not to reveal it. I want to know from
0: you. So on, I can email you on that site?
1: Yeah, Tom at nomenu.com. Okay. Send me an email. I would like to know that. Because that blows my mind.
0: Yeah, I think that's fair enough. And if you say anything, don't say George said anything.
1: I promise I didn't. I will not do that. I would not do that.
0: I'm because I'm gonna have to say I don't know that. I don't know that lady.
1: I will not say it. Your secret is safe. But I am curious. What?
0: Before I leave, I'm officially not going to be the last caller because right now the way it's, because every time I say, oh, I'm gonna call in. Before I get caught up some talking to the client or making noise, and then I look at the time and it's like 4:01, and I'm like, oh man, I didn't call, you know, didn't. So I'm gonna have to start calling kind of, you know, anytime throughout the show, and I got to start waiting to the last minute because I've been wanting to say a whole bunch of different things, and then before you know it, it's like after 4:00, and I'm like, oh man, I couldn't get in.
1: I'm so glad that you. I'm so glad that we were able to get you in earlier. All right, George.
0: There's a lot to be said about food.
1: Yes, there is.
0: Enjoy the show. You have a good evening.
1: Tom always said, thank you. All right.
0: All right, bye-bye.
1: Bye-bye. 556-9696. We heard the whole conversation of George with his client over the news break. All right, let me tell you about, let's see, Angelo Brocato's. Angelo Brocato is an iconic place in New Orleans. We have our iconic products like Blue Plate Mayonnaise, Camellia Beans, those kinds of things. But we also have our kind of iconic places. And Angelo Brocato's, I would say, is maybe one of the most famous of those. Angelo Brocato came over here in 1905 with all the other Italian immigrants setting up deep in the French Quarter. When there were so many people there from Italy that they were briefly calling it the Italian Quarter. That was a long time ago. He came with the Torrentino recipe from the old country, the vanilla ice cream with cinnamon and chips of almond, and granita, or lemon ice, as we like to call it. Since then, so many things have changed. They have moved to 214 North Carrollton. That's where they're currently located. Since the 80s, they've been there. And it is the perfect place for that place. It looks like a trip back to the old country. You walk in, you sit at one of the little cafe tables, pull up a chair there, and just watch the people as they do in Italy. There are so many things in the case. There's spumoni, which you can also get all over town. There's slices of baked Alaska, real Italian nougat. They have the best cannoli anywhere. It is made fresh every Wednesday on the cannoli line in a small and large version. 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They'll fill it right in front of you with soft

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6: Is that the spot, Patty?
7: We lost Patty? 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
6: Oh, you lost me?
7: The internet dropped.
6: Okay, so are we on now?
7: Yes.
6: Oh, okay. All right, so then I will repeat that. This was right after the gelato, the Italian gelato, which is made with real Italian flavorings. And it is the place where you will find slices of baked Alaska, the Baba O'Rum cake, Italian cheesecake, the tiramisu, and turnovers and strudels. There's the little fig cookies you see on the St. Joseph's altar. Every year, there are homemade candies, little butter cookies, so many things there. The big espresso, a cappuccino maker that you see in the pasticcerias of Italy. This is Angelo Boccato's. They're located at 214 North Carrollton, a block and a half north of Canal. They are open every day but Monday. Angelo Boccato's, it is our place, utterly unique, Sicilian, American, Italian emporium. That's what it is. 556-96 is 9696. Patty, are you taking a break now or what?
7: Yeah, you got a break after this.
6: All right, let's take a break. We'll be back after this.
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9: I get misty just holding your hand.
6: All righty, 556-9696 is the number. 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But the Pelican Club was doing it first. It is the entire menu. You can craft your own culinary menu from their menu. You get three courses for $56. I'm sorry, it's not 56, it's $58. Three courses for $58. And you can choose from the Pelican Club baked oysters, the seafood martini, heirloom tomato burrata and walnut salad, escargot and croute, seared scallops and artichoke, crispy calamari, the little gem lettuce wedge, the New Orleans style barbecue shrimp, any of those for your first course and the appetizers. For entrees, the half-fried chicken, which comes in a cast iron skillet with corn pudding and it's black-eyed peas and collard greens. That's delicious. The prime pork chop, the whole crispy fish. I've also had that. It's an Asian citrus chili sauce with jasmine rice. The crab and crab spaghetti fino. I am going to get that the next time I go. Panne dull fish with crab meat. A pound whole Maine lobster and fried shrimp. Seafood Thai curry pot. The surf and turf, that's a +4. The lobster is a +4. Pan-seared prime 12-ounce ribeye, that is +7. The 12-ounce mustard, walnut, and herb-crusted rack of lamb is +$7. That is insanely delicious. 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I will say that absolutely without hesitation. 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
7: AWG is on.
6: Walk right across the street, and there they are. AWG, we will let you finish out the show today. Come on in.
0: Hello there.
6: Hi.
0: Wow. I don't think I want to eat dinner. I'm full just listening to you talk about the Pelican Club.
6: I know. Have you been? Tell me you have been to that one.
0: Not this year.
6: But you have been in the past?
0: Oh, yeah, several times.
6: Yeah, yeah. It's so good.
0: It's the best.
6: It is the best.
0: You're not lying when you say it's the best. Not that you would lie, but it is the best.
6: Yeah, it is the best. No question about it. And I do feel like other restaurants have morphed a little bit their way by offering more choices or staying a little bit later, you know. Anyway, what did you call for?
0: So we did a culinary last night.
6: Oh, yeah? Where'd you go?
0: We went to a place that, I will tell you, I never really had any desire to go there. For years and years and years and years. Then my wife and I went there last year for happy hour, and we thoroughly enjoyed the place, and we felt like it was, you know, pretty reasonable. I'm not a big fan of steakhouses. I'm just not. It's just not me, you know. But we went to a place called La Boca. Have you ever been?
6: I think I went to La Boca a long time ago with Tom, but not in a long, long time.
0: It's an Argentinian steakhouse, whatever that means.
6: Mm-hmm.
0: But we really enjoyed it. I found it to be just, you know, kind of warm. The service was very, not warm temperature, but warm and welcoming. It was a nice, the place is a beautiful restaurant on the inside. It really is nice. And it's easy to get to, you know, it's right there in the warehouse district at 870 Chapatulas. I ought to be doing a commercial for them, huh?
6: And this is the one on the corner, right? Very dark inside.
0: Yes. Mm-hmm. Yep. Yes. So we got two culinaries and one side dish. The side dish was spectacular. Potato gnocchi with pancetta, heavy cream,
6: ooh,
0: and a few, oh man, it was, oh god,
6: that sounds
0: so good.
6: Uh-huh.
0: Yeah, it was really yummy. All right, so that's what my wife got. Then my daughter and I, we each got a culinary. And I'll tell you, I'm looking at the culinary menu, and it says it's $55 a guest. But they charged us $50 a guest.
6: Hmm.
0: Yeah, really? we got a discount. Maybe it was a return discount or something, right?
6: Interesting. Huh.
0: Yeah. Because we were looking at it, well, wait a minute. I thought it was $55, you know, $58, whatever. But it was only $50. So course one, we had the empanadas criollas, Argentinian style baked meat pie. And it was really delicious, very good, cooked perfectly, savory enough, and the crust was nice, you know, the outer crust of the empanada.
6: Mm-hmm.
0: That was one of our course number ones. The other course number two is, it's called provoletta.
6: Uh-huh.
0: It's grilled Argentine cheese and oregano. And I tell you what, that is one of the best dishes I think you can get anywhere, especially, you know, at that place. But it is just so good. It's melted. It's this melted Argentinian cheese,
6: uh-huh,
0: and in a little small cast iron pan. And it is just delicious. It's served with some toast points. That was really good. Then the second, let's see, we got Entrada Fina, which is outside
6: skirt
0: steak.
6: Yeah. Mm-hmm.
0: That was 14 ounces.
6: Oh,
0: 14
6: wow.
0: ounces. You can't go buy a 14-ounce skirt steak for $50 anywhere.
6: Yeah.
0: It was, you know, so we got that. That was cooked to perfection. And then I'm trying to see the last one. Then my daughter got a 14-ounce bottom sirloin flap with avocado. That was called, and I don't know if I'm pronouncing it right, it's called B-I-F-E,
6: mm-hmm,
0: Biffy. They call that La Boca.
6: Mm-hmm.
0: That was just outstanding. It said 14 ounces. It had to be every bit of 18 ounces. It was so much food.
6: Wow.
0: Yeah, it was really good. Yeah. And then we closed it out with a flourless chocolate cake. And you know what I say? If it's not chocolate, it's not worth eating.
6: Oh, I'm so with you, AWG. So with you on that.
0: Yep.
6: Have you ever had the, I assume that you've been to, the Brazilian steakhouse Fogo. Fogo de Chão, have you been there?
0: Not here.
6: Okay. Have you ever had their cheese? Have you ever had their cheese? They do the same thing. They bring out cheese and it blows your mind. It's really incredible. They do the same thing there.
0: And I may have to go there just for that.
6: Yes, you do have to go there just for that. It's worth going there just for that. It's incredible stuff. So
0: yeah,
6: I'm glad.
0: Really, really yummy. So
6: crazy good.
0: All
6: yeah.
0: right. Well, that's
6: All
0: it.
6: Right. Okay, well, I will take it. Thank you very much. Take care. Bye-bye. All right, that is it for the show. Go to nomenu.com, nomenu.com. That is where you will find Tom's life's work, 53 years. So much to read about there. Type anything into the search bar on the homepage. You'll come up with a whole bunch of things you can learn about, because he was certainly informative and entertaining and all those things. All of those things, which makes me ask you to please make a donation to his legacy fund at the NorthShoreCommunityFoundation.org. That is a link in the bio on our Instagram page at the New Orleans Menu. You should definitely go there and look at that picture of the lemon cheesecake from the culinary at Pigeon and Whale last night. It was really, really fascinating. Anyway, I post just about every day on our Instagram at the New Orleans Menu. That is where the dining diary that Tom used to do can be found. I have moved it over there. I post a couple of times a week. Usually I've been behind because I was in California. 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Tell a friend about the show, will you? We have fun. It's not about anything of extreme importance, but it is about pleasure. It's about topic A in New Orleans. As George said, he pretty much said it for me. It is what we do. We talk about food, never get tired of it. We go eat food. We tell others about it, and it goes on and on. I'm Marianne Fitzmaurice. It's the Food Show here on WGSO in New Orleans. We will see you at the same time tomorrow. Time for the news from Town Hall, 4 o'clock.
10: Town Hall, I'm Bob Agnew in Washington. Wholesale inflation cooled last month. That offers little hope for price-weary Americans, even though they're still paying a lot more at the consumer level than they're used to. The Labor Department's Producer Price Index, that's the one that measures inflation before it ever hits the consumer, rose by 4.7% in July compared with a year ago. That is down from the 5.5% increase reported in June compared to a year ago. There is some concern growing now among parents and physicians over a new White House directive on vaccinations. Here's correspondent Lisa Dwyer.
11: Earlier this week, President Trump said the plan is to separate childhood vaccinations.
12: At 1 year, you should have 5 separate visits for vaccines rather than getting them all in the same day.
11: Health experts say vaccination rates are likely to fall because parents will need to take children to more appointments. There is also concern over the financial cost. Vaccine makers will need to build new manufacturing plants capable of producing millions of extra doses. Individual shots have not been marketed separately in the U.S. for decades. I'm Lisa Dwyer.
10: Also at townhall.com, technical failures slowed the vote count in a key Democrat primary. Willie Nelson has more details.
13: Wisconsin's Democratic primary for governor was marked by major technical problems and delays. In Milwaukee, officials loaded the wrong USB drives containing audit logs instead of actual results, causing significant delays. Greene County also faced server failures that held up reporting. Network election analysts were left visibly frustrated on air as the glitches unfolded. The problems came as Socialist candidate Francesca Hong lost to David Crowley. Willie Nelson, Washington.
10: At the close on Wall Street, it's a successful day for all the major indexes. The Dow up by 31 points at 53,902. The NASDAQ was up 335, and the S&P 500 gained 48 points. More from townhall.com.
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10: In the aftermath of a powerful earthquake this week in Colombia, the emergency workers continue to try and find victims alive.
15: The rescue operation following a powerful earthquake that struck Colombia on Monday is growing more desperate by the day. Search teams are pushing up against a key time threshold to locate survivors before it's too late. In Pereira on Wednesday, a body was recovered from the rubble of a collapsed building. Colombia's new president, Abelardo de la Espirella, is under pressure to make sure his government responds to the vulnerable communities.
16: That is Karen Chamis reporting. Police credit a company with tens of thousands of automated cameras with helping find missing persons and violent suspects. Now, Flock says it's implementing controls to address privacy concerns. Flock Safety is a surveillance technology company coming under fire from some community groups. Breaking news at townhall.com. A solar eclipse drew thousands of observers out to parks and coasts all around Europe.
17: The best view of a solar eclipse crowded lawns and beaches in Europe and cheered as the sky darkened. The celestial spectacle was visible across a wide band from Canada to Northern Europe. On the coast of Portugal, bathers swapped sunglasses for special viewing glasses as the moon blotted out the visible sun and the orb shrank to a slender crescent. In France, the eclipse was not total, but it was the closest thing since 1999. Simon Lucchesini was at André Citroën Park in Paris.
18: It's not the same dark as just twilight. And kind of beautiful, too.
17: The next total eclipse visible in the lower 48 of the United States won't be until 2044. I'm Jennifer King.
16: The dog days of summer hitting Europe hard this year. Large parts of Western Europe are sweltering as Britain and France experience their fifth heat wave of the season. You'll find more on these stories at townhall.com. 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

0: Good Thursday afternoon. Welcome to this week's edition of Holy Patriotic Jeremiah Radio Show. This is John Swisher. My co-host Mike Silva is on the phone. Mike, good afternoon.
1: Good Thursday afternoon, everybody.
0: So how, you went to eat a chicken lady the other day and forgot to invite me.
1: I was coming through after a doctor's appointment. I'm like, man, you know, I've been hearing about, so much about it. I got to check it out. It was really good.
0: Yes, it is. Yes. All right. We got the late and great Cajun Buccaneer with the prayer and pledge. Josh, you know which number? Okay. Well, I forgot to tell you all about it. It's okay. All right. This week's monologue is all these. Remember COVID, Mike?
1: Of course.
0: Yes. All this. That's okay. That no problem, Josh. We'll save it for next week. Okay. Remember. Social distancing. Gotta wear all this other crap. We have what social distancing it was is to break up the family unit. Wearing the mask was to keep you quiet. And the jab, the vaccines, I don't care what they say now. I call it poison. The idea was to kill old senior citizens, because they want to. So it was the Great Reset by Bill Gates, and it was also COVID was also invented to silence Donald Trump. But guess what? It didn't work.
1: COVID also did a bunch of other things too. Kids lost a year or two of school. Families lost a lot of time together. Small businesses lost a lot of business. Some of them closed down temporarily. Some of them closed down permanently. People died from taking the vaccine. I wouldn't call it a vaccine. It's poison. You're absolutely right. And the big story yesterday, I'm sure everybody knows, is Dr. Fauci took the fifth 111 times when he was supposed to testify in front of Congress. And I heard that if you get pardoned, you can't take the fifth, and he took the fifth. So I don't know where this is going to go after that. I'm not quite sure what's going to happen next. Then I heard that the pardon is only for federal charges, not state charges. I heard Governor DeSantis in Florida was pressing charges on him, or getting ready to press charges on him, or state charges on him, something like that. I really, really hope so, man, because if he doesn't pay for these crimes, and that's what he did. It was a complete crime, and it was mass murder. And people are still, you know, losing family members from taking that vaccine, or people are messed up some kind of way, any kind of way from this vaccine, poison, if you want to call it. So I'm really, really glad to see those senators drilling Fauci. I mean, if anybody saw it, they were completely drilling the hell out of Fauci, and all he kept saying was, he's taking the fifth, he's taking the fifth. They even asked him what color his tie was, and he pleaded the fifth. That guy should be hung
0: under the prison
1: TV so everybody can see it.
0: I tell you what, Mike, if I still had my record, I would donate my services. I'd hang him by the choke collar and have a public spanking in circle. Everybody gets one swat with the paddle on his sorry with holes in the paddle now. Have it on live and turn WGSO into a television station. Jeff, you listening? I'm giving you ideas. This would be televised on Newsmax, Fox News, and Real America's Voice. Make a total ass out of this clown, because that's what he is, an ass clown. My two godchildren were denied the right to walk for graduation in 2020 because of this.
1: Yeah, he messed up people's lives, a lot of them permanently, And if he doesn't pay some kind of price for this, there's something seriously wrong with our justice system.
0: Exactly. And I want
1: to give it. I got to give it to those senators, man. I saw three or four of them just drilled him and drilled him in the corner, trying to get him to say something, or you know, be a man and say what he did. All he kept doing was pleading the fifth. But good thank God for those senators, man. They were drilling the hell out of him.
0: Dr. Fraud, his attorney, was escorted out.
1: Yeah, he was. His attorney was asked to sit in the back, not next to him. He didn't do it, so they should have set him out then. He kept trying to say something to Rand Paul when he was talking, and he says, if you don't, you're not recognized. I told you to sit in the back, and you're sitting there next to him. So if you keep talking, I'm going to have you escorted out. He kept talking, and he had him escorted out. Good.
0: I got that clip right there. Josh, you want to play it?
1: Absolutely.
0: I'm sorry.
1: I'd love to hear it.
0: Fauci attorney escorted out. Oh, sorry. Josh had to come in because the other guy didn't show up, so he had a crash course. That's okay. Josh was my first producer when I first started radio. Him and I had a lot of fun together.
1: All right, Josh. How you doing, buddy?
2: I'm alive.
3: But you nonetheless refuse and stand on privilege despite the existence of the pardon. The committee will have to consider after this hearing what appropriate action should be taken against you for the failure to testify after being directed to do so. It's against the law to obstruct an investigation of Congress. There will be repercussions to your refusal to testify today. Senator Peters. But I can have you escorted from the premises. So I would say, sir, sit quietly and don't say another word. I said, sit quietly. You are not recognized. Another word and you're gone.
4: So, Mr. Chairman, I'd like to hear what the attorney has to say.
3: He is not recognized by the committee or the chair. If he speaks again, he will be removed from the room. This testimony is from Anthony Fauci. This is not a game with his lawyers. He can advise. His lawyers can give him advice. He's got a half dozen here. They're all allowed to talk to him.
4: Yes.
3: All right?
4: Yeah.
3: But the attorneys are not recognized. In fact, the attorney was told not to sit at the table, and he's not obeying that recommendation. There's a row behind you, sir. That's where you were told to sit, and you're not. And now you're disrupting the proceedings. And so, look, this is the way Anthony Fauci wants to be remembered, for a lawyer not listening to the rules. That's the way you want to be remembered, and that's what you're going to do. You are not recognized, sir. Security, please remove him from the room.
0: Okay.
1: Got the applause for escorting him out. Good.
0: No. And we got.
1: If any's listening that knows, I saw a little post on Facebook. It says Florida's Attorney General just opened a state investigation into Anthony Fauci. A presidential pardon only covers federal crimes. Florida can still prosecute him under state law. If convicted at the state level, he can still go to prison. If anybody knows about that, please call in and let us know.
0: Okay. We got to go to the first break. You listen, Holy Patriotic Jim Liar radio show, called the Unleashed Band Talk Line, 504-556-9696. We'll be right back.

0: do you ever wonder who really listens to talk radio? Or even, who is this new Lisa and why are we going live with her? And what does it mean to be unscripted? 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
11: 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Mr. Mercury, that's the perfect song for Dr. Fraudchi. Wouldn't you agree, Mike?
12: Yeah, absolutely.
11: Because he is deaf on two legs. Freddie wrote that song 50 years ago. Who knows how relevant that song is today? That wasn't even a top. That wasn't even there.

0: hit cut off that album. That's the opening track from that album.
1: That's one of my favorite songs by Queen.
0: Yes. One of Lily Nax's first covers they ever played when they first got together. But anyway, let's get back to Dr. Fauci. And wouldn't you agree, Mike, that in the last segment, we want to talk about your band, right?
1: We just for a few minutes. We don't have to use the whole segment. We can talk for a few minutes. I appreciate that.
0: Right. We're going to let Josh chime in on that. Okay.
1: I just wish I knew a little more about the law that, Rand Paul said it, you know, if you plead the fifth, I mean, if you get pardoned, you're not supposed to plead the fifth when you're testifying for Congress, and he did. So that hopefully there's some other charges that can come on with that. And DeSantis, I read, was pressing state charges on him. So I hope this is true. If anybody knows for sure, please give us a call, and we'll talk about that and put your 2 cents in. And Liz, I would really love to see something happen to Fauci.
0: Liz Murrow's pressing charges, and so is Ken Paxton from Texas.
1: Good. Every state should, well, of course, every red state's probably going to do it.
0: Yes.
1: The blue states, the governors of the blue states, that they're still defending him. I can't believe they're defending that criminal. Man, that guy is just the lowest form of person. I better stop before I mess up and say something wrong.
0: Hey, we got our caller. Our friend Matthew, our oil friend Matthew from Metairie, and our prayers work. His wife is out the hospital. She's still got a long road to left to go. Good afternoon, Matthew. How's Mama June doing?
2: Well, as you know, since she took her fall, not so hot. But nonetheless, she is recovering. She's back on track, even though she's going a little slow right now, which is understandable. The lack to the
0: tailbone
2: coccyx the tailbone is quite a painful thing, and it will take time to overcome.
0: I've been there. I don't envy her at all.
2: Well, I appreciate that, sir. I really do, and I do appreciate all of the prayers more than you can imagine.
0: Mike, you ever fell on your tailbone?
1: Not that I don't. I'm sure I'd remember it if I did that, but I don't remember doing that.
0: I did.
1: Sure,
0: it doesn't feel very painful.
1: Yeah. Well, we wish her a quick recovery, buddy.
2: I do appreciate that, sir. So this thing about Fauci, if they do decide to proceed with the, I just want to temper everybody's expectations. I know he's a slimy rat and deserves to be drawn and quartered. But I'm not crushed if that doesn't happen, because he will be, if he's charged on contempt of Congress, what jurisdiction is that going to be in?
1: Be in not D.C. sure.
2: It'll be in D.C., right?
1: Well, I would guess, yeah. That's why I'm wondering if the states are able to do it. Not every damn state should do it, but you know the blue ones aren't.
0: Maybe Liz Merrill can have him ordered held in Angola.
2: There's a question about whether or not that is possible. I've been reading and watching various things on, like Washington Gun Law did a thing on YouTube about how much trouble is Fauci actually in, and it's a good open question, because we're going to be testing some precedents, even if a state takes the case.
0: Amy Conehead Barrett came on TV and said her family was threatened.
2: Yes.
0: I gave it a name, Conehead, because she's been acting like a conehead.
2: Cowardly Barrett? I don't know. But, I mean, there is a division of the judiciary called the marshals that are supposed to be providing protection. What are they doing? I don't know. Maybe they're doing a lot. I don't know. Maybe they aren't doing anything. I don't know. Because we have to rely on a lying snakes in the grass media to keep us informed. And they won't. They

0: maybe they'll go through with this, and maybe the process will be enough of a punishment for some people's taste, and it won't be for other people's taste, because I can already hear Mark from Indiana. I don't need to actually talk to him to know what he thinks. Yeah. But
1: I just hope you don't send Mama June to Dr. Froggy.
0: No, no. she was a little suspicious of his ass for a while there. But, you know, it is what it is, and we are where we are. We're nowhere else.
1: Yep.
0: All right. I thought I'd call in and just kind of tell you what I've been seeing and hearing. Of course,
1: we've been praying for you, Matthew and Mama June, the oil lady.
0: I appreciate that.
1: And I don't even wish that on my worst enemy, the pain that she's going through. I can imagine but she's a trooper. She hung in there. She did not give up.
0: Nope, she's not giving up. She's got a little bit of a setback, but she's getting back up on her feet and pressing forward as best she can.
1: And how many children y'all have together?
0: She has one child who's now my son, too. So,
1: right. So, and how many grandchildren you have?
0: We do not.
1: But sooner or later, they're going to come, and she wants to be alive for the grandchildren. I give her that.
0: It's a possibility, but at any rate, I thought I would pass that on. I'm not trying to throw cold water on anybody, but you have to kind of temper your expectations and, just take the wins that God gives you.
1: Next time, next week, when you call in, let's hear from Mama June, the oil lady, too, if she's up to it.
0: Okay. I'll ask her.
1: Okay. We got to go to our second break. You listen to Holy Patriotic Jeremiah Radio Show. 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We'll be right back.

0: folks, it's Jeff Cruer. 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
2: Louisiana Radio Network, I'm Jeff Palermo. Former LSU quarterback Jaden Daniels feels disrespected that another LSU player will wear the number 5 jersey this season. Joe Gallinaro reports a cease and desist letter has been sent to the university asking the school to stop using his name, image, and likeness.
3: Daniels wore number 5 during his 2 seasons at LSU, including in 2023 when he won the Heisman. Tiger Rag editor Glenn Gilbo says Daniels and his family believed his number would be protected.
4: You would think that they would honor him as well as they honored Burrow.
3: But Pickett says when he was recruited by LSU, he was promised by the previous coaching staff that he could wear number 5.
5: I wore the number my whole life since I was 4 years old. It was a number I was promised.
3: Lane Kiffin said last week that he felt it was right that LSU honored its promise to Pickett, and when he met with reporters on Thursday, stuck with that statement. I'm Joe Gallinaro.
2: Daniels has released a statement which says he has a lot of gratitude for his time at LSU. He goes on to say there are issues that have to be worked out between his team and LSU and hopes they will get done privately. LRN.
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10: 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Prayers from Matthew's wife, Miss June, Mama June. Let's keep the recovery coming. Still there, Mike?
11: I'm here, buddy.
10: Okay, all right. We still got this. We still got Dr. Fauci, we go talk about on this in this segment, and I'm gonna play a clip. Dr. Fauci being grilled by Josh Hawley. Give our producer Josh some time. He got all this thrown into his lap at last minute.
12: Senator Hawley.
13: Thank you, Mr. Chairman. Well, nothing says honesty like taking the fifth, huh, Doc? Let's try something. What day of the week is it today?
12: Yeah. On the advice of counsel, I respectfully decline to answer based upon my rights under the Fifth Amendment to the Constitution.
13: What color tie are you wearing?
12: On the advice of counsel, I respectfully decline to answer based upon my rights under the Fifth Amendment to the Constitution.
13: What color is the carpet in front of you?
12: On the advice of counsel, I respectfully decline to answer based upon my rights under the Fifth Amendment to the Constitution.
13: Let's just get one thing straight. You don't have any rights under the Fifth Amendment because you've been pardoned, as you very well know. As the Supreme Court has been clear for a century and more, Brown versus Walker, 1896, when he has been pardoned, he may not stand upon his privilege. You know that. Your lawyers sitting behind you now shifting nervously in their chairs, they know it. This isn't about the Constitution. This isn't about the law. This is about contempt. Contempt for this body and contempt for the American people. But I think I know why you're doing it. It's because you don't want to answer questions. It's because you did all kinds of terrible things. It's because during the pandemic, you got rich, didn't you? You got rich while people were dying, hundreds of thousands of Americans, over a million in the end, and you were getting rich, and not only were you doing that, you were using federal employees with taxpayer money to apply for and solicit cash prizes for you personally. Cash prizes totaling over $1 million. You did all of that during the pandemic, didn't you? That's a question.
12: On the advice of counsel, I respectfully decline to answer based upon my rights under the Fifth Amendment to the Constitution.
13: You remember Greg Folkers? Who was that?
10: How blatant can you get, Mike?
11: Man, I'm telling you, they said he said that plead to the fifth 111 times. What a piece of you know what.
10: Yep. Your cousin Mark from the West Bank saying it's the Great Reset. That's what COVID is, the Great Reset. I kind of believe him.
11: He might be right.
10: I can remember during COVID
11: they used fear to control everybody, and it absolutely worked on most people. Not everybody, but most people.
10: My mother was over-vaccinated. I think that's what killed her. She had dementia, but I think that's what killed her was all these vaccines. And John Bell Edwards on his, in LaToya, the Destroyer Cantrell, they have these press conferences on the TV stations every day. One time they said to stop the spread of COVID, you had to go get on your knees and put your nose in the corner. They actually had my poor mother doing that. I'm like, get up, Mom, please. I'm serious. My sister and my brother was, they were so indoctrinated with this crap.
11: And I don't see how people can be so weak-minded that they fall for this all the time. I don't get it.
10: They were on their knees with their noses to the corner and had my poor mother in on her. Mom, get up! I'm like, then they turn around and say, "You believe in these conspiracy theories?" Turns out I was right. I don't think Sylvia would have been indoctrinated by the media. Wouldn't you agree?
11: Oh, not at all. During that time, of course, I was living with my mother and my sister and my niece. We'd go grocery shopping. We'd have to wear a mask. You have to walk down the aisles one way. And then we'd come back and we'd wipe all the groceries with a disinfectant wipe before we brought it in the house because my mom's, up in the upper 80s and not in very good health. So we thought we were doing the right thing for mom. And just something in my gut just didn't feel right. And I talked to a friend of mine whose father was not in good health. And she said she got the vaccine for him. So I was laying in bed thinking about it that night. She's telling me I should do it for my mother. So I was laying in bed that night thinking about it. I said, man, maybe I should do this just to make sure mom is safe. And I woke up in the morning, and I just had this feeling in my gut just saying, don't do it, don't do it. So I didn't do it. And I think if I would have did it, I started having my heart issues after that. You know, I got a mechanical valve in my heart. I think if I'd have took that vaccine, I wouldn't be here today.
14: Exactly.
11: So never doubt your gut. Trust your gut.
10: You remember Sound Me and Harry?
11: Who?
10: Sound Me and Harry Abadi.
11: No, I don't.
10: No, he's from Reserve. I mean, he's in our local musician circles. Well,
11: okay.
10: He got COVID, and he went in the hospital. He had a bad cold. They put him on a respirator. He died in a hospital.
11: Yeah, most people they put on a respirator died. They didn't need to do that.
10: And this guy was in good health, and let me tell you something about these COVID tests. They're designed to test positive.
11: I'm thinking some of them. I've gotten COVID twice, once when it first came out and once, like, last year. And I've taken other tests before, and they all came back negative. So I don't know if they're all made to come back positive. But I don't know. Nothing surprises me anymore.
10: You remember when they were trying to outlaw ivermectin?
11: Yeah, the one thing that worked.
10: Yes, and you go get it from Tractor Supply, and they said, "Oh, it's not the same thing." I said, "The hell it ain't! It's working."
11: Everybody I know that got COVID and took ivermectin felt back to normal in less than 24 hours.
10: I don't know, and something else I heard about ivermectin too. I heard it helps with cancer. It works.
11: Oh, I heard it does a lot of it. If you read some stories. I've read a couple of articles of some stories. I forgot where they were published, but ivermectin does a lot of good for you. It helps with a lot of different ailments.
10: Yes. I don't know if it'll do the job of chemo, but I tell you what, I feel my nephew's pain right now. Every time he takes chemo treatments, man, he's weak.
11: Chemo's poison. They're poisoning your body. They have to kill, they put the poison in there to kill the bad cells, but they kill a lot of good cells along the way. They need to figure out something that just targets the bad cells.
15: But I'm sure they have a cure for cancer right now, but there's no money in it, so there's
10: no
15: money in the treatment, so that's why they're never going to cure it.
10: Big pharma. That's why they don't like Bobby Kennedy Jr., because he's calling them all out.
15: Right.
10: And, Big Pharma, the reason why they try to outlaw ivermectin is because it's cheap, number two. Big Pharma couldn't profit off of it.
11: That's one of them. That's one reason.
10: And I've heard Jeff's wife, Mimi, talk about many times, COVID was a redistribution of income from the working class to the lean, to bump the lazy class. You remember all them checks that we got from the government for COVID?
11: Oh yeah,
10: we're paying for that right now.
11: Oh, absolutely.
10: We paid for it under Biden.
11: That raised the debt just a little bit.
10: Yes,
11: national debt.
10: Oh, we got less than a minute to go, and our next segment, Mike's gonna recap his band. If it's all right with you, huh, Mike?
15: Yeah, we'll talk about it for a few minutes. Thank you.
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10: 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I'm going to turn it over to Mike. He's going to recap his past performance in of Unleash this past weekend at the Hitch. And I think he went to see Brian James this past Sunday at T Rivers. I'm going to let you take over, Mike.
11: Thank you, John. Yeah, we had our second gig as Unleashed at the Hitch this past Saturday night. It went over really well. We had some new songs in there we didn't play the first time that we were working on that wasn't ready for us to play the first time. We're coming along really, really well. We're getting tighter the more we play. Tim's coming along really well on the bass. You know, we asked this guy, he decided he wanted to learn the bass. He's a guitar player. So he picked up the bass and tried to learn 30 songs in 6 weeks. And, of course, you know, that's pretty much impossible, but his determination is starting to pay off. He's starting to get the songs down. He's starting to get the feel for the songs. He's getting a better stage presence, more confidence. So it went over
12: really well, better than the first time. It's just going to continue to get better. We play every last Saturday at the Hitch from 9 p.m. to 1 a.m. I'm going to be missing a couple of them because I'm going to be out of town. This coming up August and October, I'll be out of town on for those two gigs at the Hitch. But they do have a drummer sitting in for myself, that so they don't have to cancel the gig. So we appreciate that. I can't remember his name. I met him once, and I can't remember his name. But
10: I hope you're not out of town the first weekend of October. It's my birthday weekend.
12: No, I'll be in town the first weekend of October, yeah. But the last weekend of August, the last week of August, and the last week of October, in October, we're going to see Metallica at the Sphere for Halloween. So that's going to be really, really cool.
10: Josh, you like Metallica?
13: Yeah, of course. I would love to go to the Sphere in general.
12: The Sphere is very cool. We went last year for my birthday, and we saw some Earth documentary. That was the only thing going on when we were there. So we went to see it just to check out the Sphere, and it was amazing. We're actually going to go. Metallica's playing two nights, a Thursday and a Saturday, and both shows we have tickets for, and they're not going to play the same song twice. So it's going to be cool. And then the night before the first show, we're flying in, and we're going to go see The Wizard of Oz at the Sphere. I've heard that's pretty
13: what
12: amazing
13: I want
12: to watch.
13: Do. That looks awesome.
10: The Wizard of Oz.
12: They keep selling out The Wizard of Oz. It's going to be amazing.
13: This entire trip sounds incredibly expensive.
12: Oh yeah, everybody should check out the Sphere if you get a chance, man. It is amazing.
10: There's more to do in Vegas than just gamble.
12: We rarely gamble. I mean, we rarely. I'm not a big gambler myself. I'll go throw $20, $30 in a slot machine, you know, and once it's gone, it's gone. I actually got lucky when we went to Vegas last year for my birthday. We were, Dawn and I were walking through MGM Grand the first day we were there, and I turned and I saw the Fortune slot machine, and I remember a couple of people telling me that they hit on that, on a Wheel of Fortune a couple of times. So I threw my $20 in, spun it once, hit $500, cashed out. One spin on my birthday. Happy birthday to me, $500.
10: My cousin, my cousin B. Wilson, he's a big gambler. He always gets these free rooms in Biloxi and stuff, but for Ida, I went to stay at the Hard Rock. I had the $300 voucher, which I had to use in a machine. I couldn't go spend it on anything else. I won a good bit of money. The person said, "Don't use your player's card," and now I understood why. I'm gonna tell you off mic.
12: All right.
13: During COVID, I was in Vegas that July for 4th of July, and I made friends with some high roller guy at Paris, and he brought us up to the top of the Eiffel Tower, you know, to watch the fireworks.
10: Wow.
12: Yeah, we're going from the 28th, October 28th to November 2nd. The 28th, the night of the 28th, we're going to see The Wizard of Oz. The 29th is Metallica. The 30th is Wasp and KK's Priest at the Hard Rock. The 31st is Metallica. And then the first, we've looking at a bunch of things to do. There's like a Kiss putt putt thing out there, which is really looks really really cool, and a few other things we are looking at seeing to do. We haven't made up our mind yet though. So the last day we're there, we don't know exactly what we're going to do yet. But the other 4 days are filled with good music and three trips to the Sphere.
10: You taking Miss Barbara?
12: No, Dawn and I are going for. Another couple friend of ours in Florida. They're going to meet us there.
13: Did you see the KK's Priest show with Accept at the Fillmore here?
10: Yes, we did.
12: We were there, absolutely.
13: Yeah, I was there.
12: That was a great show.
13: Turnout, not so strong. I hope the Wasp shows, nothing gets canceled. They're kind of famous for that.
12: They're not coming around here, Wasp and KK's Priest, but we're going to see them in Vegas. I think they come to Texas. Would probably be the closest one out here.
13: I saw the 15-year anniversary of the Crimson Idol show when Wasp came to New Orleans, probably the last time in 2008.
12: Yeah, we get skipped over a lot by bands. I guess they can't make any money here or draw a crowd.
13: I talked about this with Overkill right before COVID, actually. It's just not worth it. It's a travel day between Florida and Texas.
12: Yeah, Florida and Texas, they'll sell out everywhere to go in Florida and Texas.
10: There's one band there from Australia that loves New Orleans. Josh, if you ever...
12: Oh, yeah.
10: It's called Snake Bite Whiskey. You ever heard of them?
13: Yeah, they played at Southport, right, recently? A couple months ago?
10: Yes.
13: Yeah. I've heard of them.
12: No, Snake Bite Whiskey didn't play at Southport. They played at Howlin' Wolf.
13: Oh, Howlin' Wolf. Yeah, that's right. Yep.
12: Yeah. Well, my band opened up for them last time they played. Yeah. One of my bands opened up for them.
13: Did you ask how they ended up playing here? That's a long way.
12: Well, I guess their manager, I don't know if they have a manager because they're always touring. Whenever we opened up for them twice. We opened up for them last year, and then 2 years before that, my very first gig with this band was opening for them at the Goat in New Orleans. And I don't know if they have a tour manager because I didn't meet anyone. I just met guys in the band. Excuse me. So, but they love New Orleans. They play like Rocklahoma. They play it in major cities. They don't do like a bunch of, they don't go all over the place. But they'll just pick like 15 or 20, you know, nice cities. They played in Vegas, you know, Texas, Florida, California at the Rainbow or the Whiskey, you know. But they're really good. They're from Australia, and we became friends. We opened up for them the first time. I kept in touch with the singer. When they were coming 2 years later, he messaged me. He said, "Hey, man, we're coming back to the States. We're going to play New Orleans. Y'all want to open up for us again?" You know, like, absolutely, man. Those guys are really fun to hang out with, really cool guys.
13: That's awesome. I played Howlin' Wolf way back in the day in college, long time ago.
10: You play guitar, Josh?
13: Bass.
12: Yeah, well, I think if I didn't play drums, the other instrument I'd like is the bass.
10: If Tim wants to switch to guitar, you got your bass player right there, Mike.
12: Tim has been putting a lot of work in there, man. I don't know, he might get a little upset about that.
10: I know. But
12: yeah, right now, every last Saturday of the month at the Hits from 9 p.m. to 1 a.m., that's where we play. And you can check out our Facebook page, Unleashed the Band. We are on Facebook.
10: You heard that, Josh? Unfortunately, we come to the end of the show. Mike, I'm gonna try to be on your side of the lake this weekend. I'll let you come in on our side.
12: We're gonna be here the whole weekend. We're still cleaning the other house.
10: Okay. God, family, and country. 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
19: News this hour from Town Hall. I'm Keith Peters in Washington. The Pentagon is acknowledging civilian casualties for strikes on Yemen.
20: In an unclassified assessment sent to Congress, the Pentagon says U.S. airstrikes targeting Iranian-backed Houthi rebels in Yemen last year killed more than 150 civilians. The review focused on three strikes in April 2025. At the time, the Houthis had been attacking commercial ships in the Red Sea. Civilian casualties from U.S. military operations have been drawing concern, particularly after a U.S. missile struck an Iranian primary school in the opening days of the Iran war, killing up to 168 people. Ben Thomas, Washington.
19: Ukraine's drones hit a major Russian refinery 800 miles from the border, sparking a fire.
21: Ukraine has struck deep inside Russia, targeting a major oil refinery, marking the fourth attack in 3 days. The Ukrainian drone attack is part of Kyiv's ongoing campaign to disrupt Moscow's vital oil sector. The targeted refinery, the Gazprom Neftekhim Salavat complex, which caught on fire, is one of Russia's largest facilities, according to officials. The attack follows a blitz on a Russian naval base on the Black Sea coast. A Russian official has said another refinery hit by Ukraine earlier this week may take 6 months to bring back online. I'm Karen Chamas.
19: A judge has dismissed a Trump administration lawsuit that accused Harvard University of ignoring harassment of Jewish students. Thursday's decision says Trump's administration failed to prove an ongoing violation of federal anti-discrimination laws. A good day on Wall Street with the Dow up by 69 points. The NASDAQ rose 214 with the S&P 500 advancing by 50. More on these stories at townhall.com.
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19: There's a new poll on whose kids are participating the most in organized sports. We hear more results on this survey from correspondent Donna Warder reporting.
23: About half of U.S. families who answered the survey said their children in K through 12 play a structured sport. But for families earning at least $100,000 a year, 70% of those families said their kids play organized sports. And it was 40% for families with a lower household income. The findings suggest that although parents see their children's participation in sports as important, the out-of-pocket expenses can be significant. About two-thirds of parents with at least one child in organized sports estimated that they spend about $2,000 a year on equipment, fees, training, and travel. I'm Donna Warder.
19: News and analysis available at townhall.com. From Washington, I'm Keith Peters reporting. A territorial dispute between Russia and Japan dating back to the closing days of World War II remains unsolved all these years later.
24: Russian President Vladimir Putin has visited one of four Russian-held islands claimed by Japan in his first trip to the disputed territory. Japan calls the islands the Northern Territories. Foreign Minister Toshimitsu Motegi responded saying the four islands are Japan's, quote, inherent territory, both historically and under international law. He strongly protested Putin's visit. The two countries have never signed a formal Second World War peace treaty, with the unresolved territorial dispute over the islands remaining a major obstacle.
19: The BBC's Kurumi Mori. The UK recorded its hottest day of the year Thursday, reaching 100.6 degrees Fahrenheit in West London. More on these stories at townhall.com.
0: Be careful in the heat over the coming days. That's the pattern we're entering into with the up-leveled strong ridge building back. That provides the heat, stamps out the chance of rain, and heat advisories, and likely we're heading back to one of those tomorrow, too. Early morning, 70s to 80. Afternoon, middle 90s, under sunshine all day. Sunny all day again Saturday, too. Each day, a very remote chance of a pop-up storm, but highly unlikely. Look for heat indices dangerous, up to 110, if not a little hotter each afternoon. By Sunday, returning chance of an isolated storm, but still hot, the mid-90s. That's the same Monday, Tuesday as well. Ralph Sanji, WGSO.
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0: 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I can't even remember the last time I took a something made by a medical company. It's 100% natural. Yes, nature made me this way. I just choose to not keep it hidden in the bedroom like I used to.
1: Anyone who's running for office should be telling voters what it is that they are for, what it is they intend to do, who they are as people, what experience they bring to bear.
0: I'm telling you, it's the way they deliver it. I mean, there is humor. So that is Virginia's Governor Catfish Spanberger, who told everyone how moderate she was and then started governing. And everyone went, or, as they said in Galax, Virginia on Saturday, boo, boo. That's her advice for the Democrat Socialists of America. This email comes into jtinthemorningradio@gmail.com. Before I get ahead of myself, I will tell you what went on last night if you're new to the program, and then I will give you my analysis for sure. Sometimes we'll bring special guests in to make my case for me, expert testimonies. But yours is the most important testimony. You are the most important local part of your radio station. I hope they tell you that regularly. Charles writes in on this whole, yesterday was Democrat Socialist Wednesday. Everyone was taking out the Democrat Socialist wash. I think some of it had to do with the primary victories, even though the socialist in Wisconsin is claiming election fraud, funny enough, and wants to investigate election fraud. It's amazing when the Democrats lose, it's election fraud. When Republicans lose, it's the voice of the people, isn't it? We were bringing up the Democratic Socialists of America, and Charles asks if I'm not just another nattering nabob of negativism complaining about Barack Obama using a socialist broom to clean up his own hot messes. I'm going to unpack that for you a little bit later in the program, Charles, so you stay tuned. But our first things today, this whole story about the president taking a different Air Force One has just gotten nutty. But here's the details, at least as two unnamed U.S. officials leaked it to the New York Times, also known as the press secretariat of the Iranian government. Air Force One was under what they deemed to be a credible threat, including information regarding someone near the summit with a shoulder-fired missile launcher. So I guess in Ankara, people just walk around with those things. It is Turkey, after all. President Trump is back on Air Force One today, heading to California and Nevada, equally dangerous this week, to try to draw contrast for the midterms between Republicans running for Congress and Democrats on the economy, border security, and crime. President Trump says, was said Wednesday, they have filed with the Supreme Court to reopen the case against his demand that the U.S. Postal Service will not deliver mail-in ballots to states that have not verified their voter rolls with the Department of Justice. Top editor at Forbes magazine was fired after it was revealed that he was paid $6 million from the founder of a firm that does business, quote, advertises, in the financial magazine. Federal judge in Manhattan rejected an effort by the Palestinian Authority and the Palestinian Liberation Organization to dismiss a lawsuit brought by American terrorism victims. A Minnesota man, a frightful story, killed his wife, his 7-year-old daughter, and then took his own life. Also, police say they are connecting him to the death of a 78-year-old relative earlier than yesterday. The 41-year-old man shot himself after stabbing his wife and child at their in-home daycare in Hopkins. There were six other children at Brown Bear Childcare. None of them were physically harmed, authorities said. Another parent called police after witnessing the attack. And those are our first things this morning here on the Talk Media Network. Now we can discuss what they're doing to you where you are.
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0: We've cut the cost of radio listening by, hell, it didn't cost anything in the first place. So let's say
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As a sound effect, just so you know, I toast your good health this morning. Didn't mean to trigger you out there, Seely, but you know, sometimes we're in an audio business. But like the old car buyer's market newspaper used to say, showing does beat just telling. Does it? Does it really? So I received an email earlier in the program. We only had a moment or six to address it. And you know me, I can't, you know, just leave just quickie. We had in a conversation way early in the program referred to what you're being inundated with as marketing. Not on this program, present company excluded. We are a safe space. So, and I was asked to explain what I meant by all of this was just marketing. And I used the example, if somebody wanted to convince the world that the Big Mac, no offense, I know people, they're going to infer, well, you told us just the other day your family's really wound into the history of Burger King. Now you're out there bashing the Big Mac, Joe. I don't know. I'm just picking an iconic brand. So we know what a Big Mac is. You want me to just say hamburger? Fine. So, but you see, hamburger implies just meat in a bun. Big Mac has got the special sauce, which is who knows what, and it's got and pickles and cheese, couple slices of cheese and lots of bread, and it's the food pyramid in a bun, right? But does anyone here think that a healthy diet includes Big Macs? And I'm not saying you have to channel Robert F. Kennedy Jr. I'm just saying nobody is here saying, oh, I've decided to change my diet. I'm eating healthy. Nobody's training for the Tour de France sucking down Big Macs. As good as they are, and believe me, I always, as a Burger King guy, the one thing I liked was when they chopped the onions up small. The same thing with White Castles. Maybe that's what we should call, but not enough people know what a White Castle is. But the chopped up onions made it, I don't know, just special. But nobody is mistaking a Big Mac for a health sandwich. But what if McDonald's wanted to put all of its considerable advertising efforts into convincing you that the Big Mac was a health food, a staple of the health food diet? They would undertake a nonstop editorialized advertising campaign. They might even go and, let's just say, reward enterprising newsrooms that could come up with creative ways of selling the idea that the Big Mac is a health food option. Much in the way we were rewarded for telling you that an untested piece of medicine was safe and effective, though there was no empirical evidence that it was either safe or effective, or that not having health care insurance was tantamount to not being able to have health care. Both lies, both untrue, just to the same way that the McDonald's is health food. And you got nothing but it. And here's my last point on this. I've seen the numbers, the declining viewership in these cable news programs where the dancing hats go out and sell this, spin this day in and day out. And the only thing I can compare it to demographically is the drop, and there have been research projects that looked into how many people admit not watching the Super Bowl ads. And this goes back

0: it's much to do with the fragmentation and Substack and YouTube, and I can go and get my news from a lot of X. Somebody's doing videos on X now, whatever. It has to do with the fact that your evening newscast and a lot of radio programs are just an unending commercial. They are a commercial break that never ends. They never get back to the game. And I'd like to make sure, and please hold my feet to the fire, that we never become that. Because I don't care all that much, except that I know that we need to get the government back into its box of just defending your rights, simple, just make sure that if somebody violates my rights, if they do, not before they do, if they do, you are punishing them, and you punish them publicly so that everyone sees that if you violate somebody else's rights, this is what we're going to do with you. But this is that feeling, that malaise you get. Oh, I don't want to watch any TV. Everything is telling me, you must do this, you must do that. You must believe in this political party. You must never listen to this political party. Oh, my goodness. I mean, imagine an unending commercial break. Would you stay on? If your TV channel and went to commercial in the middle of a movie you were enjoying, it never came back. Would you sit there and just wait for the, well, I guess that OxyClean stuff really does, you know, get stains out of my clothes faster.
1: Well, before he went, he left a note with the company secretary. The effect of which was how disappointed he was with your work, and in particular, why you had changed the name Conquistador Instant Coffee to Conquistador Instant Leprosy. Why, Frog?
2: S Frog, sir.
1: Shut up. Why did you do it?
2: It was a joke.
1: A joke?
2: No, not a joke. A sales campaign.
1: I see, Frog.
2: I, S Frog, sir.
1: Shut up.
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6: Louisiana Radio Network, I'm Jeff Palermo. Former LSU Heisman Trophy winning quarterback Jaden Daniels is not happy that his number 5 has been reissued. His attorney has sent the school a cease and desist letter demanding that the school stop using his name, image, and likeness. Tiger Rag editor Glenn Gilbo says it may not be entirely Lane Kiffin's fault. This is just another controversy for a coach steeped in it.
7: This one is not self-absorbed, though. This is about him taking care of a player, honoring a player's wishes that he already has. It's not like Pickett's going to transfer if he doesn't get his number, I would think. But he's going to bat for his player.
6: Kiffin spoke today about the controversy and stands by what he said last week, and that is DJ Pickett was promised by the previous coaching staff that he will wear number 5 at LSU. Pickett gave his own brief statement.
8: I wore the number my whole life since I was 4 years old. It was a number I was promised. Yeah, and I wish Jaden the best. Good player. He did real good here, so... that's all.
6: LRN.
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22: London calling, yes, I was there too. And you know what they said?
0: Yeah, I think of that song every time I think of August 12th. Of course, yesterday was the 9th anniversary of the day my adopted hometown lit itself on fire on national television to get some notoriety for itself. There's a song, I forget, somewhere notoriety got all mixed up in flames. No, got all mixed up with fame. I know the lyrics in my head because philosophically it makes sense. We have. We have conflated notoriety and fame. Fame was for doing something good. Being notorious is, you know, a lot of things. This one coming in from the 804. Why I don't listen to the evening news anymore? Because the real news might only take 15 minutes to cover the facts. And to your point, Edward R. Murrow's original CBS Evening News was only, I think, 15 minutes. The rest is just speculation. It is. It's as if you need to know why something happened. And that's a fair thing to ask. But news is literally just that something happened. A march took place on the Lincoln reflecting pool today, saying that they don't want Vietnam War to escalate or whatever. And what did we learn at the fall of the Soviet Union? That they were spending a fortune advertising to Americans and paying for community organizers to put together these festivals of anti-Vietnam War involvement. Why did they do it? Because it worked. I mean, they even had, you mentioned Walter Cronkite. Cronkite was sitting there doing it. Charles Kuralt gets into who these people are and why are they protesting. Who cares? That's not news. Even if it's without opinion, it's just their story. Hamp in Virginia Beach. News is sponsored by Pfizer. Yeah. Sealy. Remember being entertained in years past by Super Bowl commercials. But the commercials, they had to go out of their way to do entertaining commercials to make you listen. Or to sit through it. And even then, when the game would go to commercial break, the viewership would just crater. And that's what's happening to all our newscasts now, because they have all become a commercial for a political party. Vote for Political Party X. It's the sweetest smelling political party in America. It's not just a political party. It's a dessert topping. It's a floor wax. It's a hair tonic. Another email comes in on a comment I made earlier about election reformation. See, the Milwaukee story has got people keyed up because in the Democratic Party primary, the socialists lost. Oh, my God, the socialists can't lose. Lost by a thousand some odd, couple of thousand votes. And so she's sniffing around the idea there was election fraud, and now there's election officials that say we didn't do the zip drive that we were supposed to use, and it didn't zip everything. And then this is why physical ballots cast in person secretly is the only way to protect an election. But during the conversation about it, I said, I forget who it was who asked. Somebody had asked about how much Joe in Virginia had asked about how much we spent on elections, which is pennies to the dollars we spend on law enforcement. So it was my suggestion that we move the State Board of Election out of the political attorney general's office and move it into the law enforcement division of your state. Give it to the state police to run. Because what is a police officer, a sheriff? These constitutional officers are there to collect evidence and deliver it to the courthouse so the verdict can be fairly reached. And we have too long been convinced, whatever, that our elections are some magic toadstool Lucky Charms bar different thing rather than the collection of evidence and its deliverance to the court. And this email saying, my God, Joe, can you imagine saying that publicly? You'd be killed for equating voting to being criminal. That's because we've let that happen. We've allowed the marketing campaigns to make us feel like voting is this mysticism that's not the same as every other legal document that you would find. If you've ever bought a house, you've gone through closure, right? You've gone to the closing documents and all that, and you're specially bonded people doing these documents. Heck, if you have a real estate license, you know that you have to be one part lawyer, one part marketing expert to do that job, because you have to know all the laws regarding home purchase, home selling. But what I had suggested was, let's go back to treating our votes the same way we would treat our deeds or our employment contracts or our automobile titles. Because each vote you cast is a legal document that has to be delivered to the court so that it can be accounted for. And we're asking the wrong people to do it. In many cases, we're asking people who work 2 or 3 days a year. And the last time I brought this up, I had a lot of my friends who are election officials. It's a hard job, and it's a necessary job. It's not you and your efforts that I'm pointing out the failing with. It's the government that doesn't treat my ballot like something legal and special. I mean, I guess, why should I expect that from a legal system that has all these Soros-paid prosecutors who are out there not sending cases of burglary and assault and whatnot to the courts to be adjudicated? But yet we treat voting, this filing of a legal document. Again, if we can change the mindset, you're filing a legal document. And yet we shrug and we say, yeah, I had other stuff to fund. So, you know, you're going to have to scrape together some funding to put together, it'll all come out in the wash, won't it? And the commissioners shrug and they walk away because they're on the same political team as the party that's telling them, sorry, no more money. It's a lot of water, and I get it, but it's not that hard to debunk. Now, what you do with it after that is up to you, because the bunkum will wash back up no matter how hard you try to debunk the boat. But you do have to, it's like scraping the barnacles off of it. Truth.
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0: Did anyone see the Perseid meteor shower? We couldn't see it here. Cloud cover kept us in central Virginia from being able to see it. But anyone see any of it? I'm sure I could go on to social media and get a bunch of people I've never heard of before sending me or download their pictures and everything. Couple of reactions. Mises Andy down in Sarasota says, brilliant idea for evidence, especially for the fraud existing in voter fraud. State police should work with the sheriff's department. The constitutional sheriff's role is the prisons, the reporting of crimes, and the investigation to crimes. I really didn't... leaving over... law enforcement. This one, John writes in, isn't law enforcement an arm of the state under the governor's branch? Yes. Yes, it is. Well, except for the sheriffs. The sheriffs are elected locally. But my point is about training and evidence protection. That collecting the ballots at the end of an election day should be like collecting evidence. It's about to be put on trial by the judges who will listen to speeches and then vote and decide. But this is one of those things that if you fix this, you fix a myriad of other things, because then you don't feel like your elected offices are held by people that you never supported and you don't know anyone who supported. I mean, how many times has some congressman or some state house member walked by you and you said, who is that guy? Oh, he's the member of the House of Burgesses. And really? I didn't vote for him. Did you? No, I didn't. Who did? So evidence protection in elections, I think, is critical going forward. Good morning. You're on the air with Joe. First thing this morning, who's this?
1: Joe, what's going on, man? This is James over here in Rutgersville.
0: Hey, James, how are you doing?
1: I'm doing well. I'm tired, but I'm doing well. I heard you talking about the meteor shower, and I got to see a little bit of it. So,
0: oh, you did? Oh, that's great. How did it look? I mean, was it dramatic, or was it?
1: Yeah, it was well. So you talked about the clouds. So there was clouds. My son and I went up to Shenandoah to the national park, and to go watch it. And we got up there about 2 o'clock this morning and laid out in the bed of my truck, and it was just cloud cover. And as soon as I was seeing...
0: Uh-oh. James? Well, I get the gist of what they went up on the mountains and watched the Perseid meteor shower. I appreciate that. My wife and I were trying to before I had to hit the rack. It just was, the clouds had rolled in, and before I went to bed, it was too early. But part of the narrative, part of, the question over whether or not we're doing right by our elections, first off, is the results. The left wants you to not trust elections because conservatives outnumber liberals 2-1 minimum. I think it's closer to 3-1. I have seen votes that had nothing to do with a political candidate carry 75% of the population's support, Democrat, Republican alike. James McGinnis writes in, don't get me wrong, inside of news analysis is very important and one of your best, and you're one of the best. My thing is about purpose and vision going forward. Well, you see, and this is the problem with media, and this goes back to the original sin of broadcast news, sponsorship. news to me, and I've worked in a lot of radio stations, and they all had AM news stations attached to them. And we had a phrase for them in the accounting department. They were called loss leaders. We accepted on the music radio side that the newsrooms that were giving us access to all the stories that we were reporting on or covering in between, you know, hot hits or classic country came at the cost of hiring and paying reporters more money than just their station earned. So you accepted the loss on the news production to make sure that all the other productions had a reason for you to tune in. Because the number one reason you put a TV on in the morning or a radio on is to find out what the hell happened last night. What happened with the president? What happened with the... Is it going to have another big... And it's why radio still grows in terms of more listeners now than ever before. But the news has to be sanctified. There has to be a purity to the news. And news people look at who the highest paid media people are, and it's the opinion people. So the news people decide they want to become opinion people. And as soon as that decision is reached, that's when the wheels start coming off. Because for years, the most important or the most highly read page in a newspaper was the op-ed section. And we didn't invent this idea here. William Randolph Hearst used his media empire to change the U.S. Senate. He had the senators, it was the 17th Amendment, changes how the U.S. Senate is made. And it was passed and ratified because William Randolph Hearst ran editorials all the time in Cosmopolitan magazine and all of the newspapers that were part of his syndicate of news distributors. So it's not going to change overnight. I think X is going a ways towards changing, especially in social media. But I've got to go for now. Until tomorrow morning, so long, and thanks for all the fish.
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4: News this hour from Town Hall. I'm Keith Peters in Washington. Democrats are meeting to plot a way forward towards this year's midterms and the 2028 elections.
5: The Democratic National Committee is expected to vote at its summer meeting in Austin, Texas, on their 2028 presidential primary calendar, charting a path ahead as the party's voters oscillate between progressive and more moderate candidates, with a vote on the new primary order that front-loads states with more diverse populations. The group is also convening at a time of internal turmoil, with some members calling for DNC Chairman Ken Martin to be replaced. Critics have questioned Martin's leadership decisions and the party's fundraising, which lags well behind Republicans just months before the crucial upcoming midterms. I'm Lisa Dwyer.
4: A courageous voice of dissent is raised inside Russia.
6: In Russia, publicly criticizing the war and the authorities carries a risk. But Nobel laureate Dmitry Muratov continues to speak out. I asked him how far he thought Vladimir Putin was prepared to go to secure victory in Ukraine.
7: Победы уже никогда не будет.
6: There will never be victory, Dmitry Muratov told me. There cannot be victory when two Slavic nations have ripped a million people to shreds. Russia, he added, could destroy Ukraine, but not conquer it.
4: The BBC's Steve Rosenberg in Moscow. A judge in Boston has dismissed a Trump administration lawsuit that accused Harvard University of ignoring harassment of Jewish students. Thursday's decision by U.S. District Judge Richard G. Stern says President Trump's administration failed to prove an ongoing violation of federal anti-discrimination laws. On Wall Street, the Dow by 69 points, the Nasdaq rose 214. More on these stories at townhall.com.
8: Are you carrying more than...
9: Be careful in the heat over the coming days. That's the pattern we're entering into with the up-level strong ridge building back. That provides the heat, stamps out the chance of rain, and heat advisories, and likely we're heading back to one of those tomorrow, too. Early morning, 70s to 80. Afternoon, middle 90s, under sunshine all day. Sunny all day again Saturday, too. Each day, a very remote chance of a pop-up storm, but highly unlikely. Look for heatiness as dangerous, up to 110, if not a little hotter each afternoon. By Sunday, returning chance of an isolated storm, but still hot, the mid-90s. That's the same Monday, Tuesday as well. Ralph Sanji, WGSO.
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0: welcome to another edition of Ringside Politics with a Punch, and your host, Jeff Couer. 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
1: 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So check it out at your leisure and share it with your friends. And, of course, don't forget Ringside Politics with you in the morning, 7 to 9, in the evening, 6 to 7, right here on WGSO. And we do open line segments, so that means you can call in on whatever topic you want, and we always appreciate it. So a lot that we're covering here this evening. So we've got the WNBA still in turmoil. This is an organization that is in real trouble, folks. I mean, my goodness, they had a meeting, still can't figure out what a woman is. They still refuse to define what a woman is. They are the Women's National Basketball Association, right? That is in their name, but they can't figure it out. I mean, that is beyond pathetic. Senator Paul, and he's one of my favorites. I am a big fan of Senator Ron Paul. He was our leader on COVID. He raises questions, legitimate questions about foreign wars in the military-industrial complex. He is checking on Fort Knox. It's something that we wanted to know. Is the gold there? He said yes. He went there. He saw it. The gold is there. But he raises questions about our policies, which are, you know, not exactly good for the economy, such as spending $40 trillion that we don't have, which is now our national debt. And I wrote a column about it. You can check it out at WGSO.com. $40 trillion debt is our greatest threat, right? I think it is. Confirming that the Dallas-Fort Worth Airport is going to be installing foot wash stations for Muslim travelers. This is the latest expenditure. And again, what are we doing? I mean, this is just crazy. Former CDC Director Redfield said that it was a mistake for pregnant women to get the COVID shots. And we certainly knew that, at least better late than never as far as the truth. Should have been, of course, talked about during COVID. Honestly, it wasn't. And those that perpetrated lies should be held responsible, right? 504-556-9696. And Louisiana Public Service Commission votes against requiring Meta to provide details about their data centers. At my YouTube channel, my latest video is about data centers. Love for you to check it out. Let me know what you think. I am a skeptic on data centers, and skeptic for a lot of reasons. But I really don't like the secrecy going on here in Louisiana with these various entities. I don't like it at all, whether it be carbon capture, data centers. Now we've got nuclear waste coming here. We're going to be a nuclear waste toxic dump. And you know, during the Senate campaign, that's what the treasurer used to say. We're going to be the toxic waste dump for the nation. And all wrapped in the phraseology of economic development. 504-556-9696. And then, of course, we got the midterms. We are continuing to watch. And a guy who I've interviewed before, Buzz Patterson, who used to be in the Secret Service with Bill Clinton and carried the Clinton nuclear football, he warns that the Trump administration has got major leakers. And the Air Force One switcheroo that the president did because of the Iranian threat was leaked to the media. And he says, quote, "That scares the hell out of me that there's so many leakers in this Trump administration." And I'm sure it is driving the president crazy. Kennedy Center to restore President Trump's name closed for 2 years for repairs. This will drive the left insane. They will be apoplectic about this. 504-556-9696. Luigi Mangione expected to plead guilty in a federal case in the United Healthcare killing. Luigi, of course, was captured after going on the run, after shooting and killing United Healthcare CEO Brian Thompson. And his attorneys are expected to plead guilty. Could be tomorrow. Again, another person similar to Tyler Robinson, where the evidence is just overwhelming. 504-556-9696. In the FBI, in new internal reports that have been uncovered, labeled Bill Barr and Mike Pompeo as conduits of Russian disinformation. Wow. Just the News, John Solomon's group, they do a great job, revealed that a spreadsheet recovered from U.S. intelligence files contained names such as Pompeo and Barr and others. And Pompeo and Barr were labeled as conduits of Russian disinformation, and Clinton and Obama were labeled targets. The spreadsheet divided along political lines, with Democrats like Biden and Hillary and John Kerry listed as victims, targets of Russian disinformation spewed by Fox News, One America News, filmmaker Michael Caputo, and Trump lawyer Rudy Giuliani. The late Senator Lindsey Graham and Representative Jim Jordan were also labeled as conduits. So, basically, Republicans were listed as Russian stooges, and Democrats were listed as victims. That's our FBI. 504-556-9696. So the question is, you know, have Trump administration officials cleaned this up? Have they been able to get to the bottom of this, you know, toxic bias? And finally here, the Trump administration is asking the Supreme Court to move quickly to block a judge's order on the USPS mail-in ballots. A federal judge had blocked the Postal Service from instituting mail-in ballot voting restrictions. So it's on hold right now until the Supreme Court intervenes. Will they? Will they intervene the right way? We don't know. Because obviously with the Supreme Court, everything is a roll of the dice. And finally, it has been reported by the Military Times, the Navy Times, and others that there was dissension on the USS Abraham Lincoln. Rotten meat, no milk. The troops are detailing life aboard it. Some in the family are saying there's a cover-up. There was sailors who were stopped from leaping overboard. Some supposedly did and were rescued. This is a major issue, I would think, and something that needs to be investigated. What is going on? And how widespread is this? Pete Hegseth says that the reports of poor conditions on the carrier are, quote, misrepresented. All right. Let's get our break in now. We'll come back with a whole lot more. We want to take your phone calls, 504-556-9696. Right here on Ringside, Jeff Carrera with you. We'll take Airs and Business. We'll be right back.

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1: Actually,
0: Seton Motley is with us.
1: Yes.
0: Hey, what's that?
1: Lessgovt.org.
0: Lessgovernment.org. Okay. Very good.
1: Yeah.
0: Well, thank you. Our connection is not great, but we're going to try to do this.
1: I'll cram my mouth up against the speaker.
0: We appreciate you being on with us. I was very interested in your last column, which was entitled "Dear Trump and Kudlow, This Is Not a Golden Age. Your delusions fuel the rise of the Democrat Socialists, the DSA." Please, Seton, explain more if you could.
1: Well, when Trump first came on the scene in 2015, I remember thinking, even then, you know, if this isn't done exactly right, if it comes down to a populist left candidate versus a populist right candidate, the left candidate is going to win almost every time. Now, Trump, through force of, you know, stars, power, and personality, pushed through. But then, of course, he screwed the pooch. My assessment of his original sin in his second term was firing Musk and ending Doge. I think that was the beginning of the fundamental transformation of Donald Trump. And since he's vacated the field now, and wrecked economy, especially with the Iran war.
0: Miss Patty, let's tell Seton we're just having a bad connection here. We're gonna try to get a better connection and get him back on with us because it's just hard to hear right now. So reach out to him if you can. Let's see if we can reschedule. It's just a lot of static. Maybe we can get a better connection. We're trying to get him back on. 504-556-9696. We're linking to the site where you can check out all of Seton's works. I think he's back on with us now. Let's see if this is a better connection. Seton, welcome back.
1: It's almost like we're talking about the FCC and they're blocking us.
0: it's like you're underwater. it's hard.
1: Is this a little better?
0: A little better, yes. Yes, sir.
1: Yeah, okay. So anyway, what
0: I'm sure it is.
1: Was,
0: I'm sure it's the FCC. I'm sure it is. Yes. So go ahead, sir.
1: So anyway, I think

0: I think when Musk, through his luck or intelligence, started digging into USAID, I think the CIA went nuts on Trump and Trump flip-flopped. That's my theory. Didn't mean to sidetrack you with that. But the point is, he seeded the populist field, which is one of my concerns way back in 2015, is I don't think the Republicans will adhere to it as consistently as Democrats will. And you can call Democrats socialist, socialist, or whatever, and they are. I understand that. And I'm against socialism. You know, did no one pay attention in the 20th century? Why are we still talking about this in 2026? But the fact of the matter is, when Trump is going around saying it's a golden age and he's wrecked the economy with the Iran war and gas is, we're going to set a record. This is going to be the worst August for gas prices ever. And of course that affects everything because everything is delivered by car or truck or whatever. And so groceries and everything. And we were having huge electricity issues, data centers, part of it. A lot of it is we spent the last 50 years, the private companies that own the grids haven't been upgrading them. So we've added more people and haven't added more capacity. So that's going to be a looming problem that's only going to get worse. And so anyway, it's this harmonic convergence of bad stuff. Now, I will say part of it is not Trump's fault. It's just a century of sclerosis in the United States that happens to be coming due now. And, you know, whoever was president was going to catch a lot of that. But he hasn't helped himself at all. And by messaging on this golden age garbage, it's just opened the door wide open for the Democrat socialists.
1: So, you know, I think you make some interesting points. One, we're knocking on the door of $40 trillion national debt. We're just a few days away. I wrote about it in my recent column, which I think is atrocious. And really, both parties are to blame. But your worry is that the populist movement now can be co-opted by the leftists, by the Democrat Socialists of America.
0: It's not about co-opting. There's a populist left and there's a populist right. There always has been. But my concern from the beginning was the left has always been more consistently so. You remember the reaction of the Republican establishment when Trump first came along. Was it a positive, hail, fellow, well met? We're finally doing populism. We're finally doing populism in the Republican Party. Right. No, it was not that. They hated him, as you said.
1: Right.
0: So, meanwhile, there's always been this consistent threat of populism in the Democrat side, on the left side. And so that was my concern, is we might get it for a while, but at some point we're going to give it up. Because remember, the line goes all the way back. You've got Pat Buchanan, Ross Perot, the Tea Party, and all either got co-opted or destroyed by the Republican establishment. Yeah. And it seems like Trump was in that line, and he seems to have gone to the dark side.
1: You know, I was a big fan of Pat Buchanan, really thought he was awesome. And I started a Tea Party movement, became the largest one in Louisiana, the North Shore Tea Party.
0: I remember. You and I were passively working on that stuff. Yes.
1: Right. So, I mean, I hear you and I agree. Let's talk about an issue that right now I'm fired up about in these data centers. We're going to become the data center dumping ground here in Louisiana. You know, it seems like a lot of these Republicans are like, yeah, economic development, these data centers are great. And
0: this ties into Trump, too. The entire economy is propped up by the AI bubble. Anybody with an IQ above 9 on a warm day knows it's a bubble. Everybody's writing $50 billion checks to each other. It's like that old Mo, Larry, and Curly skit where Mo says, hey, Larry, you owe me 10 bucks. And then Curly says, hey, Mo, you owe me 10 bucks. And Larry goes, hey, Curly, you owe me 10 bucks. Hey, everybody's paid off. That's what they're doing. They're passing around this. And so the bubble's going to burst. But in the meantime, it's the only thing propping up the economy. You heard about they call it the Magnificent Seven. It's those seven stocks that are worth literally like half the entire stock market. So the Republicans, so Trump wants to pretend that this is part of the golden age. And all the Republicans are falling in line behind him on the messaging, which, again, gets us back to our original point. The data center thing is a local thing that the federal alley

0: this. They don't have a cent of Chinese money. They're just worried about their right. neighborhoods. They're worried about their health. They're worried about the state.
1: And their electric bills.
0: They're worried about
1: their
0: environment.
1: And their water
0: right.
1: quality. Yes.
0: Exactly.
1: Yes. It's a real issue, and they're losing. They've lost control of it. I work in D.C., so I watched this spin out of control, and I kept, I'm not going to volunteer because I'm on the other side of everybody in D.C. on this. But I'm like, is someone going to recognize that they're losing this badly already? And no one. Mm-hmm. Do you see any organized thing out of D.C. yet to try to counter this? I don't, and I do this for a living. So it's just amazing how quickly, and anything that quick, I'm sorry, it has to be at least a largely organic. It can't be a grass astroturf thing to be this. I mean, and how do you organize a county, a county in rural Texas combined with a county in rural Utah combined with a county in rural Massachusetts? This is organic. You watch these people, it's real. And so
0: right.
1: I think
0: was real, Seton? The Tea Party. That was real. That was real.
1: Yeah, and, I was there from the ground up, and it was and again, it was DC coming and going, where are the people going? I need to know so that I might lead them. That was DC on the Tea Party.
0: Right.
1: And really what they wanted to do was they wanted to take control of it.
0: And they did that by
1: kill it. Co-opt it.
0: Mitt Romney. Yes. Yeah, he became the next nominee. Hey, Seton, I really want to do this again. Glad we were able to get part of it in. And we're linking to your site. You got all kind of great stuff on there. Thank you so much for your work. Thank you for your leadership on this. And thanks for being with us. Seton Motley with us of Less Government right here on the Ringside Politics program. We got to roll to a break. We'll be back with more. Let's take care of some business. 504-556-9696 to chime in. We'll be right back.
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4: Louisiana Radio Network, I'm Case Kieschnick. An attorney for LSU Heisman Trophy winning quarterback Jaden Daniels sent a cease and desist letter to LSU asking the school to stop using his name, image, and likeness after the Tigers issued his number 5 jersey to sophomore cornerback DJ Pickett. Tiger Rag editor Glenn Gilbo says he has a point.
5: Based on history, it's just kind of understood. There's only 3 Heisman winners, and the first 2 Heisman winners, their jersey's never been worn by another player. So Jaden and his people have a strong argument.
4: A former police officer accused of plotting a mass shooting at Jazz Fest back in April is a free man after a grand jury declines to indict him. 45-year-old Christopher Gillum was released from jail on June 30th after Attorney General Liz Merle dropped the charges against him. Loyola University law professor Dan Cialino says while Gillum is off the hook for now, that doesn't mean he's completely out of the woods.
6: It's still conceivable that if more evidence turns up, the state could prosecute him through just a bill of information rather than a bill of indictment, or the state could take it back to this or another grand jury for reconsideration.
4: LRN.
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0: And we're back. 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Our friend Chad Rogers joining us. Hey, what's happening, Chad? How are you? Good evening.
12: Hey, Jeff. Well, I was just looking at WGSO's website, and I found your column, actually. Your column posted there at the $40 trillion in actual debt.
0: And I sent it to you. You didn't get it. I'm sorry. Well, I'm glad you picked it up on the website. Good.
12: You know, maybe I might have missed it when you sent it to me, but I don't know.
0: Yeah.
12: You also posted a full town hall. Did you send me a town hall link or the WGSO link?
0: I think town hall, but it doesn't matter. You can link to WGSO. That's great.
12: Yeah, but I looked at WGSO. Like, but anyway, yeah, but that's a great column, and something people don't talk nearly enough about. You know, the $40 trillion debt. You know, I think, correct me if I'm wrong here, I could have sworn, I think it was maybe back in 1992, 1993. Senior, remember maybe a C-SPAN or something. There was a congressman or a senator on the floor of the Senate, and he was talking about how he was speaking, sounding very alarmed. He says, "We have a $3 trillion national, a $3 trillion debt."
0: Right.
12: And
0: right.
12: Back in the 1990s, it was $3 trillion, and we thought that was alarming. Now it's $40 trillion. Right.
0: Yes. So, you know, it crossed the $1 trillion mark during the Reagan administration. It increased, you know, a little bit during the Bill Clinton administration. Actually, from 98 to 2001, we had surpluses. So we had surpluses during those 4 years. Then when 9/11 hit, from the last 25 years, it has just gone crazy. And we have quadrupled it in 18 years. So from 2008 to today, we had a $10 trillion debt in 2008. Today, we're at $40 trillion. And we're gonna officially pass the $40 trillion mark, I think, over the weekend.
12: That's just insane. But, you know, like, it's surreal to me. To remember back in 1992 or whatever it was, a congressman talking about how we had $3 trillion national debt. But it was, you know, that's just insanity.
0: I know.
12: You know, you talk, you know, Colin, you're right about Medicaid and things like that, but, you know, I got to be honest, Jeff, I mean, we now have a $1 trillion military budget. I think that's absolutely insane. I mean, I think as recently as 2015, it was like $600 billion. And I think $600 billion sounds fine.
0: Well, during the Reagan years, I remember it crossed the $300 billion mark. So it has more than tripled since then. So I think President Trump wants it to be $1.5 trillion. That's what he wants the military budget to be.
12: Yeah, Trump's always bragging about how I rebuilt the military. Like, yeah, okay, well, yeah, you rebuilt it, like, spending $1 trillion on the military. That's what you call rebuilding it. You know what? I'll just take the old dilapidated building. If Trump tells $1.5 trillion, I'll settle for the old dilapidated military that was here before you got it, Mr. Trump. I'm sorry. I mean, $1 trillion... That's just insanity to me. I can't fathom why that is necessary. I just don't know. I mean, why do we need that?
0: Well, what they're saying is that we need it to take on Russia and China, and that we need to have the best military in the world, and that's why, you know, we've got to keep building. And then we've got obligations all over the world. We've got, you know, wars. We've got alliances. We're protecting all these people. We've got a presence all over the world. We've got military bases all over the world. So yeah, it's a very expensive operation. Yet we have a USS Abraham Lincoln in the Persian Gulf, where there's rotten meat, no milk. The troops there are talking about a miserable existence there because they've been kept at sea now for months and months and months beyond when they were supposed to return to port. And there's been at least one sailor that's jumped overboard. And wow. Supposedly the conditions there are horrible. No toothpaste, no deodorant, no soap, no milk, you know, rotten meat. And, you know, it just goes on and on, and it's just a tough situation, very tough. So I'm hoping they can replace them and, you know, provide those sailors some relief. That's a tough grind.
12: Well, soldier jumped overboard. Where did he go? I mean, it's not like he can just swim back to shore. He's like probably thousands of miles from shore, isn't he?
0: Well, I'm sure he's having a mental health crisis. I mean, I'm sure it was just he just couldn't handle it.
12: Right. Yeah.
0: And he was in the water for an hour. He was rescued, thankfully. The Navy did not contact the wife about what happened until 4 days later. The wife said, quote, "It was handled very poorly. They didn't inform me. They didn't want me to know. They're just trying to cover this up." She was granted anonymity because of the sensitive mental health issues aboard. So,
12: yeah,
0: you know, obviously it was a suicide attempt, I would assume, from the guy. Anyway,
12: I don't think we need $1 trillion military budget. I thought, yeah, we got to take on China, Russia. Look, we can't fight a war with Russia. We just can't. That's just every president in history has gone out of their way to avoid war with Russia with good reason. It's just it would be insanity. It risks nuclear war. It's just like we can't fight a war with Russia. Okay, it would be disaster. winning a war against Russia would probably be a Pyrrhic victory. In other words, it would come at such a high cost to not be worth it. You don't want to mess with the Russians, dude. I mean, the Russians, anybody who messes with the Russians always regrets it. Napoleon, Hitler, anybody who messes with Russia always ends up regretting it.
0: Well, but the problem for Russia is when they mess with other countries like Afghanistan and Ukraine, they run into trouble. And that's what's happening with Ukraine. That thing's sort of a stalemate right now.
12: Yeah, it is.
0: And
12: yeah.
0: It's been really hard to try to bring that to an end. And then, of course, China, we were talking to a guest about the data centers and about how, they're pushing the data centers as a way to keep us ahead of China. Do you agree with that?
12: I don't like these data centers. I don't know what it's for.
0: AI.
12: It's got something to do with AI.
0: Yeah.
12: Mm-hmm. Yeah, I don't like AI either. I think your previous guest was talking about AI. He was calling it a bubble. Which you didn't think the bubble's going to pop, going to burst?
0: Yeah, like the housing bubble did in 2008, like the high-tech bubble did in 2000.
12: Yeah.
0: And, so what these data centers are massive facilities of computer servers. So, and they're processing, transmitting all this digital information. And, you know, they use it for all kinds of stuff, streaming video, artificial intelligence, storage. And what I've found is that it takes a good number of people to construct them. But after the construction, it doesn't take many to run it because it's just a huge rows and rows and rows of these servers. And, what the problem is that you have people that live nearby that are reporting, brown water, constant humming, emissions into the air they're breathing in, all these health problems. And a lot of that's being covered up. And here in Louisiana, we're having all these politicians that are being told, well, they got to sign an NDA and not talk about it. So, we're getting all these NDAs signed. And I don't think a public official should be signing an NDA.
12: Well, of course not.
0: I don't know what you think. Yeah.
12: Well, but basically, it's basically promising not to talk about any problems caused by the data center. Is that what that is?
0: Or the deals that were struck to bring the data center to Louisiana. So, there were incentives, tax breaks, all kinds of different things that were utilized to bring them in, and they don't want that disclosed.
12: I don't like these data centers, and Jeff Landry really seems to be on board with it, isn't he?
0: Oh, he loves them. I mean, he thinks they're great economic development. I mean, we're going to have one of the biggest ones up in Richland Parish, and they're eyeing all kind of places. So, that's a big part of his economic development plan for Louisiana, the data centers.
12: Yeah.
0: So that's the reality. That's a lot of investment, a lot of money. And, we'll see what the long-term effects are economically, environmentally, et cetera. All right, hang on, my friend. We'll get our break in. We'll come back and open up our phone lines. Chad Rogers with us. We always link to it. It's thedeadpelican.com. Jeff Cruer here. We'll be right back.

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0: Rogers with us of thedipelican.com. Let's get to some phone calls, Chad. Let's go to Keith, who is with us on the Best Bank, the West Bank. Hey, Keith, welcome aboard. Good evening.
3: Yeah, good evening, Jeff, and thank you for taking my call.
0: Yes, sir.
3: Two things I'd like to bring up right quick. One is on the thing with the Navy right now. You know, Jeff, there's a thing in the Navy says, loose lips sink ships. So unless we know what the facts are, not nobody's opinion, then I say we got to leave it alone because we don't know really what's going on. Now, maybe you got more information than I do, but loose lips sink ships.
0: Yeah. And the site I can point to where I saw this was the Navy Times. And also I think there's the Military Times, the New York Times. So, yeah, I mean, these are just reports. Pete Hegseth said that they're overblown. So, yeah, I understand what you're saying. They could be inaccurate. But I think some relatives of some of these folks have been contacted and have spoken out. But anyway, I'm sure there's another side to it. Keith, we'll probably hear that from the administration as to, you know, their view on it.
3: Okay. Now, my second point, Jeff, and this is for you and your guests.
0: Yeah.
3: The thing with these data centers. Okay.
0: Yeah.
3: Now, we keep talking about the money and everything else and how many jobs. Okay. Who had the contract for the power driving? What company had that? Was it Bull Brothers? Was it Broadmoor Construction? Who was it? Mm-hmm. Who's got the contract for the cement? Who's got the contract? You know, what contractors are going to come there doing the carpentry work, the electrical work, the plumbing work, and everything else? Contractors have that. Do y'all know? Or is that kept quiet?
0: Well, that might be covered by the NDA. But from what I understand, you've had Turner Construction Company, because they're based in Baton Rouge, if I'm not mistaken, right, Keith? So
3: yes,
0: I think
3: I know Turner Construction. I've heard of
0: them. So I think they have some of the contracts. DPR Construction, if you're familiar with them, Mortenson Construction, and then you've got a lot of you know, Entergy agreements. So I think Entergy's had some projects. So that's what I can find right now as to contracts. And they're pointing to this big $50 billion one up in Richland Parish. So,
3: yeah, that's why I'm bringing that up, Jeff, because I know Turner Industries because I used to work in chemical plants and oil refineries, and I worked out of town for another company, okay, which doesn't exist anymore. So I've heard of them, and I know that they do a lot of work, you know, and I mean, statewide, I mean.
0: Yeah,
3: and,
0: okay.
3: So, you know, I worked for an electrical and instrumentation contractor. And,
0: so do you think, what is your point about that? You think it's good that these companies are getting these contracts and that we should be glad that the jobs and the money's here, or what?
3: Well, my thing is this, Jeff, and just going back to like the Plaquemines Parish thing with the LNG plant.
0: Right.
3: Okay. This had to be known, Jeff, at least 5 to maybe 10 years in advance that they knew this was coming. That's how these companies get these contracts, Jeff, because then they can put a bid in, you know, years in advance and nobody knows about it.
0: And that's why they have NDAs. So we're in the dark about it, right?
3: Yeah, that's correct, Jeff. Because had I known that, Jeff, I would invest 1% on the company that fueled up all them cranes down there. The light for nighttime, the generator.
0: Yeah. Okay.
3: Just 1%. But I didn't know had that contract. You know, and
0: well,
3: they drive around, feed them cranes up, them light fixtures, and everything else.
0: I think a lot of us were in the dark about it, but now it's one of the largest construction projects in the world, right?
3: Yeah.
0: All right, and now Chad on his site, and you can check out thedeadpelican.com. His lead story is it Trump's emergency energy emergency could fast track massive expansion of Plaquemines LNG export terminal. Chad, tell us more about your lead story.
4: Well, you know about as much as I do. I mean, there's the LNG project, and Trump's emergency order is going to, like, think quadruple, and it could, like, really increase in size. I guess it could, maybe it could lead to more jobs, whatever. I mean, I kind of looked at the article. I don't know all the details of it, but yeah, it's basically going to be a massive expansion of an LNG facility in Plaquemines.
0: Right.
4: So, I mean, I guess it could be a good thing. LNG doesn't bother me as much as these AI centers. I mean, these are data centers. LNG has been with us for a while, but these data centers, I'm a little uneasy about these data centers. You know, and did Governor Landry sign the NDA or what? You know?
0: Yeah, well, his administration has been pushing them, and I think a lot of legislators signed them, and a few of the legislators rescinded them when they got a lot of blowback. Hey, Keith, we got to roll, my friend. Thank you, sir. Appreciate you. That's Keith with us, 504-556-9696. Let's keep it rolling. Paul joins us in the great state of Idaho, the gem state. What's happening in Idaho, Paul?
5: Hi, Jeff, Chad.
0: Hey.
5: Hey, Jeff, give the president my best next time you see him. Anyway.
0: Okay.
5: Even if MAGA beats the communists, we have a problem with that clean energy, because they're going to make more clean energy, and it, you'll be clean when it kills you, you know, and they say there ain't no, no, I'm sorry.
0: So are you for clean energy or not, Paul?
5: It's going to kill us, Jeff.
0: Clean energy?
5: I mean, everybody, and listen, all countries, most countries with the coast dump raw sewage in the ocean. All 24/7, all the time. Mm. You know about oil in your coast.
0: And right.
5: That oil was gushing for months, you know, and it...
0: Yeah, the BP oil spill was an environmental disaster down here. Yeah, that was in 2010.
5: Yeah. And Russia's been sinking their old ships with nuclear, you know, there's a lot of nuclear. And Japan, they dumped all four of their reactors in the ocean. I wonder how many Russia's dumped in the ocean.
0: Chernobyl was an environmental disaster. That, nuclear power plant that had a catastrophe. So, there's lots of concerns out there. All right, good to hear from you, Paul, from Idaho. Let's go to Keep It With The Pauls and bring on Paul in Destrehan. Hey, Paul in Destrehan, what's happening? Good evening. Welcome.
6: Hey, Jeff. What a complicated world, huh, brother?
0: Yeah,
6: you know, I wanted to say that Trump is. I think he's the greatest president, and I think he knows what he's doing. What's going over there in Iran is that on your show and other shows, I heard that they had nuclear capabilities below the mountains, and I think Trump don't have the information, or maybe he does. But if they come out with a nuclear missile, who's going to be the first country they're going to shoot at?
0: I would assume Israel.
6: It's going to be a rhetorical question. It's going to be Israel. And then we're going to go into World War III. Trump even said if he's not over there to protect Israel, and I'm not an Israeli fan, you know, but I'm just saying that if he knows and says he's over there because World War III, he's going to try to prevent. And to me, that's his most important priority with his administration.
0: Okay.
6: And I'm still for Trump.
0: All right. Well, I know you are a Trump fan, my friend, and I'm a Paul fan. Thank you, Paul. Chad Rogers, any final words, my friend, from thedeadpelican.com?
7: Well, as far as the line getting nukes, I mean, look, of course, I don't want them to get nukes, but I don't know that it was ever definitively proven that they were close to getting one. But if they did have one, I don't know if they necessarily use it. I mean, everybody assumed that they would, but I think they would mostly want it as a deterrent. Because if they had a nuke, we would not be doing what we're doing right now. Since that's
0: all right. On that note, we got to roll. Thank you, Chad Rogers, thedeadpelican.com. Check it out. Thanks, Ms. Patty, in the studio. 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
10: News this hour from Town Hall. I'm Keith Peters in Washington. A different aircraft carrier heads toward the Mideast after reports of issues on the USS Abraham Lincoln.
11: The Navy says the USS George Washington aircraft carrier is leaving Vietnam and heading toward the Middle East amid reports of mental health and supply issues aboard the USS Abraham Lincoln. The Lincoln's one of two U.S. carriers in the Middle East. It set a record for uninterrupted time at sea during its deployment in support of the Iran war. CNN, the Military Times, and other outlets have reported more than one sailor has attempted to jump overboard, and families of service members conveyed complaints of low morale and supply issues. The Navy acknowledges the war has disrupted access to traditional supply hubs in the region and says that led to shortages, which are now being addressed by leadership. Several Democratic lawmakers are calling for greater transparency. I'm Jennifer King.
10: Michael Brennan with the National Hurricane.